0: of some good music.
1: Hey, right. 100 degrees outside right now. It was 101. Now it's 100. It still says it feels like 101, though, because of the heat index.
2: They strip all right. his clothes.
1: Okay. All right. Music with the message here. Hang on, I'm going to back that up.
0: I was starting to say, it sounds like it's rolling.
1: Oh, it's rolling. I got to back it up. I don't want nobody to miss it. Okay. All right, it's 7 o'clock, a few minutes after, so they'll be doing a praise and worship at the Southwest Believers Convention, so I guess we're about to lose some people, and that's okay. It's all good. Y'all get fed the Word of God and enjoy. But anyway, for those of you who stay with us, let's get going with some music with the message. One more hour to go.

The story is told of a little girl that was rejected by her parents and forced to live in a foster home. Over the next several months, she struggled every day with rejection and the relocation. One day at school, her teacher said to her, "I wish you were mine," and those words brought healing to that broken-hearted young girl. Friend, that's what God is saying to the sinner. "I wish you were mine." Hi, this is Billy Nickel with Amarillo's First Family Church next to Jorge's Restaurant, reminding you, He loves you so very much that He gave His life for you.

0: All right, Music with a Message. Johnny T and Lori are here.
1: Mm-hmm.
0: Keeping on, playing some good music tonight.
2: This is the air.
0: Here we go. Just keep it going.

0: Music with a Message. Johnny and Lori Thomason are here. Hey, that's a new release album from Jason Crabb and the Gaither Vocal Band. You like it?
1: I did.
0: It's pretty sweet. We're just going to keep going. We have, 20 minutes left in the program. We're on a roll. Good Music with a Message. Let's keep it going. What do you think? Yeah. And the temperature's 98 now.
1: Oh, look, we did get to double digits.
0: There we go. Yay!

Madonna Beals is a pastor's wife, mom, grandma, and a supporter of the Kingdom Keys Network. She believes our bodies are the temple of the Holy Spirit. She loves to help people find the eating plan, supplements, and essential oils to upgrade or improve their health, wellness, and energy. 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Thank you.

0: Music with the Message with a gospel mix this evening on this edition of Music with the Message. You said it's the last Thursday, right?
1: It's the last Thursday of July, yes, sir.
0: Wow, that's crazy.
1: Mm-hmm.
0: Well,
1: it's a little sad.
0: It is sad. Man. We have two or three songs left if we keep going.
1: Okay, well, let's keep going.
0: Let's do it.

0: Well, this will be our last song of the evening.
1: Not Dancing Generation.
0: Not
1: this
0: dancing.
1: Is it.
0: Yeah.
1: Time snuck up on us and we were having too much fun.
0: So this is Holy Spirit. You are welcome here by Seventh Day Slumber. We're going out with this one.
1: Yeah. Gospel Mix Playlist.
0: Gospel Mix Playlist. You did a great job tonight, babe.
1: Thanks.
0: Yeah.
1: Right on.
0: So we thank everyone for tuning in with us this evening. We encourage you to keep it tuned in here to the Kingdom Keys Network. But we also encourage you to be found in church this Sunday. You can, too, can meet there with the Holy Spirit. We want you at Accelerate Church, 4400 South Crockett here in Amarillo, 10 o'clock a.m. Come check us out. We'd love to greet you, shake your hand, and have you join us. You can also catch that service broadcast live right here on the Kingdom Keys Network. So, Johnny, I guess you and I will be back bright and early in the morning at 7 o'clock a.m.
1: Yes.
0: For the Friday morning edition of the
1: morning program.
0: It's the condensed version.
1: Condensed
0: so it's just
1: edition,
0: for
1: yeah.
0: just for 1 hour.
1: The last
0: from
1: hour.
0: 7 and 8.
1: Uh-huh. Yep. Cool.
0: So we'll be back in the morning. Until then, keep it tuned in right here to the Kingdom Keys Network.

0: Today is Thursday, July the 30th. Let's take a look at the weather. For tonight, we're going to have mostly clear skies with a slight chance of showers and thunderstorms. We're looking for lows in the lower 70s. South winds 10 to 15 miles an hour with gusts up to 25 miles an hour. We have a 20% chance of rain. And for Friday, mostly sunny skies. There will be a slight chance of showers and thunderstorms in the afternoon. Looking for highs around 100 degrees. And for Friday evening, mostly cloudy with a chance of showers and lows in the upper 60s.
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2: We want to welcome you this week to More Than Conquerors. 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
3: Before we get to the first point, and I don't know how much time we will have, I want to just share with you some things that are comparisons between these two Babylons, or maybe the differences between the Babylons rather than comparisons. Number one, the Bible tells us that John, he marveled at the Babylon in chapter 17, but he does not marvel at the Babylon in chapter 18. Number two, the Babylon of Revelation 17 rides the beast, which is the Antichrist. The one in chapter 18 does not. Number three, one is called the great whore, while the one in chapter 18 is not. Number four, the Babylon of Revelation 17 is not mentioned in the Old Testament by the prophets of God, but the Babylon of chapter 18 is mentioned by many of the prophets many, many times in the Old Testament. Number five, the Babylon of Revelation 17 makes herself rich, while the Babylon of chapter 18 makes others rich. Number six, the Babylon of Revelation 17 will be destroyed by man, but the Babylon of chapter 18 will be destroyed by God. But perhaps the most remarkable difference between the two Babylons is, number seven, the Bible said the world will rejoice when the Babylon of chapter 17 is destroyed. They will be so excited that this apostate harlot church has been completely destroyed. But the Babylon of chapter 18, we read it earlier, all of the world is going to mourn. They will wring their hands. They will cry profusely because this Babylon has been destroyed. We read it earlier, Revelation 18, 9 through 11 and 15 through 16. And so I'm not going to read it again for time's sake. But that brings us to the first of several things I want to direct our attention to. Today will be one of them, and then the others will follow, the Lord willing, next Sunday. What I want us to see is this. I want you and I to see how the pre-Babylonian infrastructure is being built. I want you and I to understand that it's being put in place in every facet of life, religiously, economically, domestically. The Babylon that is going to be in, that is of chapter 18, my friend, the infrastructure is being built now right under our noses. And it's hard for you and I as Americans to grasp that all of this may happen in our lifetime, and I believe it will. You see, as Americans, we believe our nation is sovereign. We believe, and that word sovereign simply means we can do what we want to do as a country. Nobody can push us around. Nobody can tell us what we have to do. This is the land of the free and the home of the brave, and no one can take that away from us, we think. But like it or not, and I certainly do not like it. This nation is not as sovereign as you and I think we are. Many citizens think that we are impenetrable, that we are impervious, and nothing could ever happen to America because we are the superpower of the world. But our country even now is teetering on coming under the rule of the United Nations. Our country even now is on the brink of entering into a one world currency. You may laugh and think that, oh, you're crazy, Pastor, that will never happen in America. But what many of us do not realize is that it is already happening. It is already going on. You see, there are things that are taking place that you and I do not even realize because we have leadership, and it's not just President Biden and his cabinet. It is all throughout America because seeds of discord and disdain and destruction and death have been sown in America for the last number of decades. And now we have a new generation that hates this nation, that says this nation ought to be burned to the ground because of the transgressions of the past. And if Jesus does not return within the next few years, I am convinced that America will no longer be the world's superpower, the leading superpower. And I am also convinced that the dollar will be replaced with a digital world currency. And honey, you haven't seen anything yet until they control. You will say, oh, that money's mine. No, it will be controlled just like it is in China, just like it is in North Korea. They allot how much can be spent for what items, and I'll be talking about that in another message. But time only allows me to begin to touch on this first point, and that is the conspiracy. Write it down. The word conspiracy is defined in the dictionary, and it's not on your in your outline or on the screen, because I wrote this yesterday after the notes had been printed. But the word conspiracy is a secret plan by a group to do something unlawful or harmful. A secret plan by a group to do something unlawful or harmful. Now, it stands to reason, where there is a conspiracy, then you have conspirators. You find the word, the first conspiracy in the history of the world happened in eternity past, when Lucifer, the anointed cherub that covereth, rebelled against Almighty God. And he said five times he was ruling over the earth, the Bible teaches us. And he looked up, pride entered his heart. He was the most beautiful creation, and pride entered his heart. And he said, I will, five times, I will. I'll rise above the clouds. I'll be like the Most High God. In other words, I'm going to move him out of his place, and I'm going to take over, and I will receive the worship of all of mankind. He did what conspirators do, and that is he divided and he tried to conquer, but he failed. But he did take one third of the angels of heaven with him. Genesis 3 is the record of the second conspiracy, and that is when Adam and Eve rebelled against God. Adam committed high treason, and from that day forward, there has been a battle going on between the kingdom of light and the kingdom of darkness. It's a battle between life and death. It's between free living God's way or dictatorship and oppression that rogue governments want to put you and I under. They want to enslave us. And this is not something that's going on in a cave out in Arizona or California. There are millions of Christians in this nation who believe as I do, and many of you believe, that America was a God-ordained nation. This nation was not a coincidence. It was divinely orchestrated, and our American system of government was based on the principles of the Word of God. Is there an amen in the house. This is clearly seen in the founding documents of our founding fathers. Our government was set up so the legislative body would serve the people. They are there for us, not us there for them. But all of that has been turned upside down over the last number of years. For decades, there have been things going on, things that are happening that are literally life-shaking that you and I have not noticed and we have not been told about. You see, we've been going about making a living. We've been going to church. We've been taking the family out to eat. We've been going to football games and taking our camping trips and having our getaways and our vacations, while conspirators in high places, very evil people and very powerful people, have been sowing disdain and discord and insurrection, wanting to divide and conquer this nation. And it's never been more divided than at the Civil War, other than the Civil War, than it is right now. Do you recognize that? Amen. It's never been more divided than it is right now. And they have an agenda. And that agenda, ladies and gentlemen, is they want to conquer. They want to destroy the very foundation America has been built upon, that our forefathers built this country on. They want to destroy the family. Are you aware of that as well? They want to destroy the church. They want to destroy capitalism and the biblical principles and the laws, and replace them with atheism and socialism, which leads to communism and anarchy, followed by totalitarianism and slavery. Now, whether you believe it or not, there are people in this nation that are hell-bent on destroying America and everything that you and I believe. They want America to be like China. Klaus Schwab, who is the CEO of the World Economic Forum, praises China. And our president and John Kerry and Bill Gates and a ton of elites from America are there every year in Switzerland. And they are listening. They are being fed like little babies. They are fed this diet of globalism. And our president has been called and recognized as the number one disciple of Klaus Schwab. But they want our America to be like China, to be like North Korea. They praise China as being the model nation for its people. And they have been sowing these seeds in the educational system. It's been spewing through television and the internet literally for decades, not just since Joe Biden took office, but literally for decades. It's in Wall Street, it's in Congress, and nothing would please them more than for us to have to lay aside our Constitution and our Bill of Rights and acquiesce to their demands and come under the rule of the UN and be a third world country. What we're seeing now in the public square is being boldly and proudly carried out with total disregard to civility and lawfulness. It's nothing but anarchy. Ladies and gentlemen, it didn't just happen since this president was elected. It's been there all along, quietly growing and taking root. And now it is blossoming to full blossom. Earlier this year, the most powerful man in our nation, who is over all of the school systems in America, Secretary of Education Miguel Cardona, when he was asked by Georgia's representative Andrew Clyde about if he could describe what a woman is, he would not even give an answer. He danced all around it, and though the representative came back again and again, "Can you define a woman?" And then And he could not define and would not define a woman to that representative. How many of you know we're sick? We're in a terrible spot when the leaders of our nation cannot define. I can define a dog. I can define a cat. I believe I can define a woman. I believe I can define a man. But the leaders of our nation are saying, we don't know. We're not doctors.
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1: He's given to us every spiritual blessing in heaven. Now, spiritual blessing here, this is where I started getting pretty wound up studying this. Spiritual blessing means pardon. Pardon from sin. Pardon from mistakes. What am I saying? In heaven, he has given me pardon. He has given me peace. He's given me justification. Yeah, I'm justified just as if I never sinned. Woo! Why? Because he's given me this spiritual blessing. What? Redemption. Adoption. The Holy Spirit. Yeah, healing. Prosperity. Fullness of joy. So why are you looking sad? Righteousness, that's right standing with God, which every man is going to need on the day of judgment. He's given us eternal life and more. That's what it means when you read every spiritual blessing. It's all of those things I mentioned and more. He's already given them. So if he's already given them, then the only thing keeping us from walking in them is to take it. To take it. Say it out loud. I take it. In Jesus' name. Yeah. Now, I want you to catch this. I really want to emphasize it says in heaven. Everybody say in heaven.
2: In heaven.
1: So what I'm telling you about the blessing that's already been given, this is established by a higher authority than any authority on earth. You don't have to be an American citizen to have every spiritual blessing given to you. Oh, man. I tell you, this is established in heaven, what I'm telling you. Every spiritual blessing that's yours is established in heaven. And I just got off on this, and I said, wow, this is enough to make a Baptist shout. Yeah, someone who walked in depressed, get excited. You see, when some authority here on earth says no to something that Jesus purchased, the answer is still yes in heaven. Someone on earth may say, no, he's not going to heal you this time. Well, when I look to heaven, you know what I found out? God's will established in heaven is still yes. It's still yes and amen. So be it unto me. It's still yes. Say that. It's still yes. Now, I don't know how you feel, but that doesn't matter. It's still yes. As it's established in heaven, it's yes. Whether you're walking in that, it's yes. And God never says no to what he already said yes to. See, God never changes. He's the same yesterday, today, and forever. Never will he change. There's no shadow of turning in him. Glory to God. I'm telling you right now, if Jesus purchased it, in heaven it's established yes. It is like God is set on yes. Well, I don't believe it. I don't receive it. Well, that's stupid. Because you cannot walk in what he said yes to if you say no to it. Isn't that amazing that God put so much on us? Now, he did all the heavy lifting. All we have to do is believe. But when I tell you these things, it's established in heaven. Yeah, well, okay, I need some food. I'm hungry. You already ate twice today and snacked in between. And then it's time for a spiritual meal, and what happens? People get real, real grippy. And Pastor, you know the time. This is going now. We got a lot going on. My life's busy. Yes, I'm living the life like you are. It's busy. But God's word is the premium of all of our lives. You see, the word of God is spiritual coded. which gives it eternal value, which gives it the ability to change your natural circumstances, which means every time you step in these doors and you come with an open heart to receive, you're not just hearing words from somebody's opinion. You're hearing spirit-coded words that are able to penetrate even the hardest of heart and change the situation. The parent force of the universe is the Word of God. The Word of God is not just mere words on paper. The Bible's not just a book. There's something about the wonder. You got to keep the wonder about the book of the Word of God, because it's alive. It's sharper than any two-edged sword. It has the answer for your situation. It has the answer for everything you'll ever deal with. If you'll live it, you'll be blessed. If you follow it, you'll stay free from sin. If you depart from it and you don't abide in those parameters, things don't go well with you. I don't write the rules. The King wrote the rules when he wrote the Word of God. So get this, the Lord God Almighty in heaven has the highest authority. In fact, Jesus said in Matthew 28:18, all authority has been given to me in heaven and on earth. In heaven. Everybody say in heaven.
2: In heaven.
1: And on earth.
2: In earth.
1: He has the highest authority. Now this means something. Because you will hear voices, whether they're in the natural or just in your head, that tell you, you're unworthy, you've blown it this time, you're not going to get it. But you see, it's on the basis of the blood and the basis of the faith that you have in the blood that cleanses you from all that junk and sin. We already established, like I told you earlier, all of sin, all of broken God's law. You don't deserve any of this. However, Jesus took that into account when he purchased it for you. Now all you've got to do is take it. All you got to do now is receive this. If he said all authority, then that means from his position in heaven, when he says yes to healing, yes to prosperity, yes to freedom from depression, yes, yes to healing in that broken heart. When he says yes in heaven from his position, that's higher than any no that you hear. Now, I've changed some of this story, but not the truth to it. And the reason for it, I'm not going to get into. But I knew a man that had a vehicle and he wanted to park it somewhere. And the people said, no, you cannot do this. This particular man was connected to higher authority. The people said, we can't do this because where you're wanting to park your vehicle is owned by the U.S. military and no civilian can park their vehicle here. This person said, okay, thank you. Called the Pentagon. Then somebody in Amarillo got a call from the Pentagon, because all of a sudden they said, come on in. Come on in. Yeah, they said no, but a higher authority said yes. The doctor may say, there is no more hope for you. The great physician says, no, you're healed. Woo! Praise the Lord. Somebody might say, well, it's over for you this time. You say, no, it's not. Because in Christ, I always triumph. He always leads me to victory. So once again, I will see the victory in Jesus' name. You got to take what belongs to you. And I'm telling you, it's from a higher authority. From any opposition, any feeling that you think, well, I don't deserve it this time. You never deserved it to begin with. It's an inheritance that's been left for you. Praise the name of Jesus. Wow. These blessings are given in heaven to us on earth. You got that? Jesus came and lived here and he paid the price. He said it's finished. He was buried. He rose again. Now he went to heaven. He sat down because his work here is done. And he sat at the right hand of God, the place of authority next to Almighty God. And I tell you right now, he's the head of the church and he's seated far above all principalities and powers and mights and anything the devil could conjure up. Jesus' authority is above all of that. Woo! And I'll tell you what, he seated us together with him in those heavenly places. So now we're not victims. We're victors. Glory to God. And it's not just semantics and words. It's truth. And truth always makes the temporary bow its knee. And whatever circumstance you're in, it's temporary. It's subject to change. anything in the natural subject to change. But I tell you, the kingdom never changes. Glory to God. Now, these blessings have been given to us for the purpose, get this, of preparing us for heaven. Preparing us to live forever with the King of Kings and the Lord of Lords. Now listen, if God authorizes something in heaven, we might as well take it right here on earth, no matter who says no down here. If you hear from the boss of any entity, yes, you can do this. And then you have some, you know, a lot of places have a whole lot of chiefs and not many Indians. So you have some lower level chief come and tell you, you can't do this. What happens? Well, the greater authority wins. Now, I don't mean this rude. I think it was a wonderful rule. The one that came up here one night, and I told my kids, I want you, because I'm going to go in here and watch my girls play volleyball, and I don't want to run around with a four-year-old all night, and I want to actually cheer on my daughters, so I want you, told one of my sons, to take your brother and go play in the backyard, in the playground here. Well, he come right back to me. He said, I can't. I said, wait a minute. I told you you could. Now go. What do you mean you can't? He said, Dad, come here. There's a sign up that says no children allowed. I said, oh, no. It's all over, son. Forget it. No, I said, here you go. I opened the door. I said, now take him back there and play. Thank you. But the sign says no children allowed. Well, we don't want children from the visiting team, because this was happening, running all over the church area. So that's a wonderful rule to have. However, when the pastor told his own son, you go, that authority trumped the sign that was written by another staff member that said no children allowed. Are you following me on this? So when you're in life and you bump up on something, like, oh, you're not going to have the victory this time. You're not going to win this time. It's a sure thing it's over for you this time. You say, no, hold on, no, hang on. I'm connected to higher authority, way higher authority. Yeah, that's above all this mess. Praise the name of Jesus. Now, listen, not only does Jesus reign, but he wants you to reign. Yeah, before I get to that part, how many remember the Lord's Prayer? Don't quote it out loud. You just remember it. I want to read part of it to you. All right. And with this in mind, what we're talking about here in heaven, it's been established. Matthew chapter 6. Go back here. Matthew 6. Say it out loud. Thank God for the Word.
2: Thank God for the Word.
1: I love the Word of God. Verse 9. It says right here, in this manner, therefore, pray. Our Father, who art in heaven, hallowed would be your name. First 10, your kingdom come, your will be done on earth as it is where? Well, if he established in heaven these spiritual blessings that include redemption and freedom and prosperity and healing and the gift of the Holy Spirit, he established it. Every time you pray the Lord's Prayer, you pray, let that that's established in heaven be established on earth in Jesus' name. See, this is why he told us how to pray, so he could actually do something.
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3: Today is Thursday, July the 30th. Let's take a look at the weather. For tonight, we're going to have mostly clear skies with a slight chance of showers and thunderstorms. We're looking for lows in the lower 70s. South winds 10 to 15 miles an hour with gusts up to 25 miles an hour. We have a 20% chance of rain. And for Friday, mostly sunny skies. There will be a slight chance of showers and thunderstorms in the afternoon. Looking for highs around 100 degrees. And for Friday evening, mostly cloudy with a chance of showers and lows in the upper 60s.
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5: We were thrilled to make acquaintance with Cherry Campbell. 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
7: Welcome to Victorious Faith. I'm Cherry Campbell. Today I'm going to continue sharing with you a message that I preached in one of our Victorious Faith services in a series called What is the Word? And this is message two in that series called What is the Word? Truth. So join me now in our live service for the continuation of this message. What is the word? Truth. So we need to love the truth, because only by loving the truth can you be kept from deception. We're going to talk about deception more in a moment, a little bit. Matthew 7, 7 and 8. Ask and it will be given to you. Seek and you will find. That's the key verse there. Seek it and you will find it. Knock and the door will be opened to you. For everyone who asks receives. He who seeks finds, and to him who knocks, the door will be opened. You have to seek it to find it. And there are so many scriptures I've been thinking lately about the hidden treasure parable in Matthew that Jesus told, that the kingdom of heaven is like a treasure hidden in a field. When a man found it, he went and sold everything he had and bought the field. Well, that hidden treasure, I see it as the treasures of revelations of the Word of God. It's hidden. And Jesus said that these things are hidden from the wise and learned, and they're revealed to children. Why? Because they're simple and they're humble. The proud do not receive the revelation because they're too proud. They don't get the light and the revelation of the truth. And so I want to pull up this one of my favorite scriptures in Colossians that ministered and spoke to me when I was a young person. I'm still young. It was just a few years ago when I was younger. So let me just say a younger person. Colossians 2, verses 2 and 3. My purpose is that they may be encouraged in heart and united in love, so that they may have, this is the part I underlined and colored, have the full riches of complete understanding. Now, a lot of people will like to put riches as merely spiritual, but this is including spiritual and natural earthly riches. The full riches of complete understanding. People who are ignorant of God and God's word will not receive, I'm talking about Christians, will not receive the fullness of God's blessings because they're ignorant of God's word. Only through seeking and searching the word, you find the ways of God, which are hidden. Everybody say hidden. They're hidden. Those who lightly or just briefly read across the scriptures do not see or find what is hidden in them. But those who search and seek and hunger find the hidden treasures. And in it are the full riches of complete understanding that will bring both spiritual and physical material riches, blessings of every kind, physical, financial, relational. The full riches of complete understanding in order that they may know the mystery. And I'm telling you, the reason I have understanding that I have, and I have more than most Christians, including most preachers. And I say that factually because I preach in pastors' conferences, have 100 pastors there. And I teach the spiritual laws of the kingdom of God, a foundational message that has become my calling. And the spiritual laws, the law of love, faith, sowing and reaping, authority of the believer. And 100 pastors will say afterward, we've never heard this before. I preach it on radio. People write in and say, I've never heard this before. I'm not saying I'm the only one that knows it. I mean, I learned it from my teachers. But we're like 1% in the body of Christ. And the reason I have it is because since I was a child in elementary school, around 6, 7, or 8, I loved the Word of God. I started reading through the Bible. I read through the whole Bible by the time I was 13. I was memorizing scriptures. It was in church and in a children's program that I did it. But I didn't do it because I had to, because I didn't have to. I could have just floated along and not done it. But I did it because I loved the Word and I loved God. And I went on after that, grew up, and continued seeking more and more. By the time I was a teenager, I was digging in the scriptures myself as a youth. And as a young person, I was saying, God, what is that mystery? I want it. Show it to me. The treasure, I want it. And it became precious to me when I was in my teens, my late teens. I was starting to learn it in my mid-teens, really became precious. And this verse, I didn't finish reading verse 3. Know the mystery. And I'm saying, God, what's the mystery? Show me the mystery of God, namely Christ, in whom are, here's the word, hidden all the treasures of wisdom and knowledge. I underline that. That became a life pursuit to this day. Seeking, hungering, searching, saying, God, show me the hidden treasures of wisdom and knowledge. And I have spent my life loving the Word, seeking the Word. I have this color code key in the back of my Bible. I encourage everybody to do the same. Color coding scriptures by different colored pencils and going through the Bible and coloring them. This is a financial blessing, provision, promise. This is a healing promise. This is a direction, guidance, counsel, wisdom promise. This is protection and preservation of life promise. This is me seeking God with all my heart scriptures. And I've got like a dozen colors that I, and then blue is like my life calling. I found my calling in here and I colored it. I encourage everybody do what I did, because this is how you find the treasures. You mark them in colors and say, this scripture is a treasure. This scripture is a treasure. This scripture is a treasure. And then you can study the scriptures by subject, by need. I have on my website a list under the title called Help Them.

0: suffer through life without God's help, because that's the help. It's really what you're doing. You're trying to do it on your own. That's the help. That's the wisdom. And that's the blessing and the anointing. That's where the wisdom comes from, and that's where the blessing and anointing comes from his word. And if you don't go in the word to get it, you're doing it on your own. I'd rather have God's help, wouldn't you? So love the truth, Zechariah 8:19, Matthew 7:7 and 8, Psalm 145:18. The Lord is near to all who call on him, to all who call on him in truth. And 1 Timothy 2:4, God wants all men to be saved, come to a knowledge of the truth. He wants them to know the truth. Seek the knowledge of the truth. Don't just accept traditional beliefs and customs, but you've got to be hungry for it. You've got to pursue it and seek it, because it is hidden. It's hidden from those who are too proud and too lazy to find it. But it's hidden for, not from, for those who are hungry and those who seek it. You will find. Seek and you will find. You will find it. And you can read through the next part. Don't just accept people's opinions and experiences. Seek the word. Find it in the scripture. Live by the truth. Psalm 26:3. Your love is ever before me. I walk continually in your truth. Psalm 86:11. Teach me your way, O Lord. I will walk in your truth. That should be your prayer. Teach me, O Lord, your way. I will walk in your truth. John 4:24. God is spirit, and his worshipers must worship in spirit and in truth. 1 Peter 1:22. You have purified yourselves by obeying the truth. 3 John 1:3. It gave me great joy to hear brothers come and tell about your faithfulness to the truth. Your faithfulness to the truth. You continue to walk in the truth. Then we must correctly handle the truth. That's the word of God, the Bible. 2 Timothy 2:15, especially those who share the word. Handle it correctly. Share it correctly. Do your best to present yourself to God as one approved, a workman who does not need to be ashamed and who correctly handles the word of truth. 2 Corinthians 4:2. We have renounced secret and shameful ways. We do not use deception, nor do we distort the word of God. On the contrary, we set forth the truth plainly. Truth will protect you, preserve you, guide you, and make you free. This is one of the reasons why you want the truth. Psalm 40:11. Oh Lord, may your love and your truth always protect me. Truth will protect you. Yes, it will protect you even from danger. And of course, it will protect you from deception. It protects. Psalm 43:3. Send forth your light and your truth. Let them guide me. So there again, truth will guide you. Ephesians 6:14, stand firm then with the belt of truth. Belt of what? Truth buckled around your waist. What does a belt do? Holds everything up, holds everything in place. The truth, the word of God, will keep everything in your life in place and in balance. Truth keeps everything in place and in balance. That's why it's called the belt. John 8:32, you will, and this one is one of my favorites. John 8:32, you will know the truth and the truth will make you free. But know here is a very important word. It is the Greek word gnosko. It is not just a mere factual knowledge, like I know it's cold in Antarctica. But I've never been there, so I really don't know how cold and how it feels and what it's really like. I've never experienced it. So I only know it as a fact out of the encyclopedia, basically. Well, gnosko is intimate experiential knowledge. It's knowledge coming from experience and knowing something deeply. Let me read it here. In the New Testament, gnosko frequently indicates a relationship between the person knowing and the object known, so that what is known is of value.
1: What you just heard was the continuation of a message that I preached in a series of messages in our Victorious Faith services called What is the Word? And this message number 2 is called What is the Word? Truth. And we will continue this message again.

0: again tomorrow. So join me again tomorrow, and remember, God loves you. You are blessed and highly favored by the Lord.
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3: Ephesians chapter 4. I'm going to begin reading to you in verse 8 of Ephesians chapter 4. Now wherefore he saith, when he ascended up on high, he led captivity captive and gave gifts unto men. Now that he ascended, what is it that he also descended first into the lower parts of the earth? Now he that descended is the same also that ascended up far above all heavens, that he might fill all things. And he gave some apostles and some prophets and some evangelists and some pastors and teachers. Now in verse 8 it says when he ascended, he gave gifts unto men. Now when Jesus was ministering and walking here in the earth, Jesus was the apostle. He ministered in that fullness. He ministered in the fullness of a prophet. He ministered in the fullness of an evangelist. He ministered in the fullness of a pastor, a shepherd, and also a teacher. So when he ascended up on high, there was not the apostle, there was not the prophet, the evangelist, the pastor, teacher. So he gave gifts to men in his absence, that there would be the ministry of the apostle, the ministry of the prophet, the ministry of the evangelist, and the pastor or the shepherd and the teacher in his absence. And he give those gifts unto men, that the church would be equipped, that the saints would be equipped and prepared to do the work of the ministry, or carrying on the ministry that he was involved in when he was here on the earth. And so we're familiar with what we would call the fivefold ministry, the apostle, the prophet, the evangelist, the pastor, and the teacher. But tonight, I want to bring to you from 2 Corinthians, we'll actually begin there tonight, chapter 3, and it says that we are all able ministers of the new covenant. It doesn't say that we're all able ministers of the old, but we're all able ministers of the new covenant. Now, Paul is saying that he's not sufficient in himself, that he's sufficient, though, in Jesus Christ. And he just trusts in him, and he has all things because of the sufficiency in the Lord Jesus Christ. And I'm going to read verse 6 to you, who also hath made us able ministers. Now, you're an able minister. You're not someone that's trying to be an able minister. You are an able minister of the new covenant, of the New Testament. Now, depending on what translation you may be following in, other than the King James, many of them have said, you've been qualified. You are qualified because of Jesus Christ to be an able or a qualified minister of the New Testament, not of the letter, but of the Spirit. Now listen, for the letter killeth, but the Spirit giveth life. When we use the law or try to bring people under the law, it is going to minister discouragement. It will minister defeat. It will never minister victory, because you can never attain to a set of rules to keep them. And so he says, I've made you now a minister of the new covenant. And the new covenant is always going to tend or minister to life. Now I want to take just a few moments and look what is involved in the ministry of the new covenant or the new testament. What is it like? Now we're going to read a few verses of scripture here in a moment, and it talks about it is a glorious ministry. So you have been given a glorious ministry. It's one of reconciliation. Let's read here just a few verses. I'm going to take the time tonight to read a lot of scripture here, and if we don't get done, that's fine. We will just unhook. Who also hath made us able ministers. Now you're qualified. You're an able minister of the New Testament. But if the, verse 7, but if the ministration or the ministry of, or the operation, but if the ministration of death written and graven in stones was glorious. Now the Old Testament, he said, if those 10 commandments was glorious. Now listen, so that the children of Israel could not steadfastly behold the face of Moses for the glory of his countenance, which glory was to be done away. Then he says, how shall not the administration or the working of the Spirit be rather glorious? For if the ministration of the condemnation be glory, much more doth the ministry of righteousness exceed in glory. Hallelujah. He said, now the Old Testament, it was something that was glorious, but he said it's just a shadow of that which is to come. And if the Old Testament and the law was glorious, he said, how much more, and I like the way Paul words it, shall the administration of righteousness be much more glorious. See, under the New Testament, it is a ministry of righteousness. It's not a ministry of you missing the mark and then there's death, but it's under the New Testament, it's by the grace and the mercy of the Lord Jesus Christ of Nazareth. Hallelujah. Now I want you to hold your finger here, because we're coming right back, and I'm going to turn to chapter 5 here, because chapters 3, 4, and 5, they're all entwined together here in relationship to the ministry of the New Testament. How glorious it is. And actually, beginning in verse 17, a very familiar passage of scripture to you, I'm sure. But he says, therefore, if any man be in Christ, he's a new creature, and old things are passed away. Behold, all things are become new. Now, under the old covenant, you remember there was just a covering, the blood of bulls and goats. It was just a covering of sin. It wasn't a blotting out where there was no remembrance of it. And there was a remembrance made of it yearly. Just to drug up again. But under the New Testament, the blot of Jesus blots out sin, does away with it. And he says, now we are a new creature. Old things are passed away, and behold, all things become new. Now, if we, the church, could really begin to get a hold of that and walk in the light of it, how glorious that would be. You would walk free of shame. You would walk free of guilt and condemnation, and you would walk in the righteousness and the victory that Jesus Christ has bought and paid for you and I. Because we are new creatures in Jesus Christ. And all things are of God, who hath reconciled us to himself by Jesus Christ, and hath given unto us the ministry of reconciliation. Now verse 18, once again, it says he hath reconciled us, or he's brought us into harmony. If you're using some other translation other than the King James, some of them will use, he's brought us into harmony to himself by who? By Jesus Christ. We were not in harmony with the Father under the Old Testament. God is a holy God, and he cannot stand to look on sin. And even when his son Jesus Christ was hanging on the cross, Jesus cried out, my God, why hast thou forsaken me? Because God could not look on sin when Jesus was made sin, bore the sin of the whole world. Now listen to me closely, because this is why we're brought into harmony with the Father. When he judged Jesus, his son, with sin, he judged our sin on Jesus. And when Jesus descended into the lower parts of the earth, there he paid the price for our penalty that you and I should have paid because of sin in our life. He was judged just like you and I should be judged. Amen. Now, we will be judged that way if we don't accept Jesus Christ as our personal Savior. But when we accept him, Jesus also took our judgment. that a sinner would suffer in the bowels of the earth. And so judging sin now, the Father looks at us through the finished work of Jesus Christ, and so we're brought into harmony with the Father God through Jesus Christ. Hallelujah. And we follow on in verse 19. Let me read that to you from the Amplified Translation. I just like the way the Amplified renders this verse of Scripture. It was God personally present in Christ, reconciling and restoring the world to favor with himself, not counting up and holding against men their trespasses, but canceling them and committed to us the message of reconciliation or the restoration to favor. Now let me read that to you once again. It was God personally present in Christ. What was he doing? Reconciling and restoring the world to favor with himself. Now, what's he doing now? Not counting up, not holding against men their trespasses, but cancel them. Hallelujah. Right now, he's not holding your sins, your mess ups against you. Why? Because he laid them on Jesus Christ. We're not under the old covenant. I know there's that accepting Jesus. We're not going there so much tonight. But this New Testament is a glorious ministry and administration of it. And it is far more glorious even when they couldn't stand to look on the face of Moses when he came down from the mount with the Ten Commandments. He said it's even more glorious than that. And then goes on to say here in verse 21, for he hath made him to be sin, talking about Jesus Christ, who knew no sin. Why did he do it? That we might be made what? The righteousness of God through Jesus Christ. Hallelujah. When you and I accept Jesus Christ as our personal Savior, the Father sees us as righteous because of the finished work that Jesus Christ has bought and paid for. Now turn with me again to 2 Corinthians chapter 3. Just turn back there a page or two and we will continue on. So now we've established that the ministry of the New Testament, it is a glorious ministry. Now when we take the good news to a lost and dying world, and we do it the way Paul brought it to us in the New Testament, man, that's going to bring hope. That's going to bring a ray of sunshine to people sitting out there that are in a hopeless situation. Hallelujah. They begin to understand that Jesus has paid the price. They understand that God's love, Ephesians 5:2 in the Message Bible, was extravagant to them to get everything to them, not to take from them. His love uses the terminology extravagant. Thank God for his extravagant love. Hallelujah. And so it's a glorious administration. It's not a message that we take so many times like we see and beat someone over the head and tell them how sorrowful they are. They're doing this and they're doing that. No, it's a ministry of reconciliation brought into harmony. And when you recognize that God is for you, not against you, and that Jesus has already paid the price, Jesus is in you and you in him, the hope, the mystery of the gospel. My goodness, you rise up to a new level and know that what a day it is. You wake up, hey, I'm in right standing with the Father. Bless God, let's get on with it. Instead of get up saying, man, I'm unworthy, and all of this, get up with that heavy cloud hanging over you. A guilt and shame is a very poor motivator. Nothing to motivate you about that. Get back in bed and pull the covers over your head. Hallelujah. Now, let's turn it. Now, the New Testament is one you can be bold about and have confidence in. Now, I'm going to be in reading to you now. We finished in verse 9. It's righteousness. The New Testament is a ministry of righteousness, right standing with God because of the finished work of Jesus Christ. It's not our works. The Old Testament was based on our ability to keep the law. And there's always that coming short. And that's why the Father sent his Son, Jesus Christ. For even that which was made glorious had no glory in this respect by reason of the glory that excelleth. For if that which is done away was glorious, much more that which remaineth is glorious. Still talking about how glorious it is. Now, verse 12. And I've come to know this, that you and I can have confidence in the ministry of the New Testament, what Jesus has done. Seeing then that we have such hope, we use great plainness of speech. Man, what hope do we have? The hope that Jesus did the work for us. And then we begin to understand in the New Testament primarily the epistles, there's approximately 133 scriptures of in him, of whom, in Christ and through him. What we call the in him scriptures tells us what we are in him and what he is in us.
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4: Today is Thursday, July the 30th. Let's take a look at the weather. For tonight, we're going to have mostly clear skies with a slight chance of showers and thunderstorms. We're looking for lows in the lower 70s. South winds 10 to 15 miles an hour with gusts up to 25 miles an hour. We have a 20% chance of rain. And for Friday, mostly sunny skies. There will be a slight chance of showers and thunderstorms in the afternoon. Looking for highs around 100 degrees. And for Friday evening, mostly cloudy with a chance of showers and lows in the upper 60s.
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6: Next up is Washington Watch Live, although it's not live. 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
7: From the heart of our nation's capital in Washington, D.C., bringing compelling interviews, insightful analysis, taking you beyond the headlines and sound bites into conversations with our nation's leaders and newsmakers, all from a biblical worldview. Sitting in for Tony is today's host, Jody Heiss.
8: Mr. President, next week our top priority will be funding the government until the November election. The American people have faced two record-breaking government shutdowns in the past 10 months. We need to ensure that they do not face a third. We owe the American people some certainty here. They should not have to be hoping and praying that on September 30th that the government will get funded and the government services will continue.
9: That was Senate Majority Leader John Thune earlier today addressing the latest efforts to keep the government funded. Welcome to this Thursday, July 30th edition of Washington Watch. I'm your host, Jody Heiss, filling in for Tony, and an honor to be with you for the next hour. Thanks so much for joining us. Among other things today, we're going to discuss a new poll that shows one-third of Democrats now identify as Democratic Socialist. The findings come less than 100 days before the midterm elections, and as Congress faces renewed pressure to pass a continuing resolution and keep the government funded. Well, Alabama Congressman Robert Aderholt will be joining me in just a few moments to discuss that poll and what it could mean for the political landscape. He'll also provide an update on the status of government funding negotiations. Then later in the program, Michael Fregoso, former chief counsel to then Senate Republican leader Mitch McConnell, he'll join us to discuss Todd Blanche's nomination for U.S. Attorney General and his accomplishments that he has put forth in the role of acting Attorney General. We will provide particular focus on the issues of religious liberties and pro-life issues. And then later on, Dr. Quentin Van Meter of the American College of Pediatricians will weigh in on a new investigative report on WPATH, that's the World Professional Association for Transgender Health. And this investigative report raises concerns about that organization's continued support for so-called gender transition procedures on minors. So we've got a lot to bring your way in the next hour on this edition of Washington Watch. Stay with us. Let's begin with a new political trend. We've recently been watching take place in the U.S., there is a noticeable rise in the popularity of democratic socialism among Democrats. A new CNN poll reveals a shocking number of Democrats who now identify as democratic socialists. And joining us now to discuss this is Washington Watch reporter Mary Stackhouse. Mary, this is pretty shocking news. Can you walk us through the polls and some of the findings there?
10: Sure, Jody. The study really points to a notable trend taking place right now in the Democratic Party. A CNN poll finds that one in three Democrats identify as Democratic Socialists. To break down the poll, 59% of Democrats who identified as Democratic Socialists were younger than 45. And it found that they're more likely to also be white. The poll also found that they're more likely to not have a college degree and are more likely to earn less than $100,000 per year. Now, 66% of those who are registered to vote said that they're highly motivated to vote this year. Meanwhile, a new Washington Post poll found that 3 out of 4 Democrats said that they'd be open to supporting a Democratic Socialist candidate, but less than half of all Americans said that they would vote for such a candidate. Now, despite predictions from Democrats that a Republican defeat is inevitable this November, the GOP is touting a massive fundraising lead of over $300 million. They're hopeful that this could be a decisive factor, giving them an edge in the upcoming midterms. Jody?
9: Well, the clock is ticking. We'll see how all that plays out in the months to come. Let me shift to some news out of Washington. Today, lawmakers on Capitol Hill had a hearing in the Senate regarding artificial intelligence. Mary, what was that hearing all about?
10: Jody, so today a hearing held by the Telecommunications and Media Subcommittee of the U.S. Senate Committee on Commerce, Science, and Transportation examined how the explosion of AI is really putting a spotlight on the limitations of our current communication infrastructure. The Senate hearing highlighted that while AI requires massive amounts of data to function, it also offers a unique chance to build a more efficient and resilient networks. Here's Chairman of the Senate Commerce Subcommittee on Telecommunications and Media, Republican Senator Deb Fischer, at the hearing.
11: Zooming out from the technical questions, we must also ask a more fundamental question. Why must our networks be prepared for AI? First, America has a geostrategic imperative to make sure our networks are the best in the world. Now more than ever, we cannot fall behind in developing the most resilient and secure networks.
10: Chairman Fischer explained that to reap the full economic benefits that AI and other rapidly emerging technologies that are promising, we must have reliable connectivity for people and enterprises all over the country. And another hearing that I want to mention today that took place earlier today, President Trump's pick for CDC Director Dr. Erica Schwartz advanced to the full Senate after a 13-10 vote by the U.S. Senate Health Committee. A final vote is likely to come after the Senate's August recess, with a possible vote happening sometime in September. Jody?
9: All right, Mary, I can't let you go without getting an update on the Middle East. Certainly, we're watching tensions rise there between the U.S. and Iran as attacks on U.S. bases continue. And now there's another country in the region that has been struck for the first time. Can you give us an update as to what's happening there?
10: Jody, today marks a major escalation in the conflict. Earlier this morning, the Islamic Revolutionary Guard Corps said that it struck a U.S. military base in Jordan. The IRGC said that it destroyed 3 F-35 fighter jets and 3 others were damaged. It said that this was in response to U.S. attacks. The IRGC also said that it struck a U.S. military base in Kuwait earlier today, destroying 2 drone hangars and a fuel depot for aircraft and military helicopters. Meanwhile, Egypt was struck for the first time in the conflict by an Iranian drone. The explosion damaged a gas vessel owned by the U.S. Jody.
9: All right, Mary, we're keeping you busy. Thanks for your updates. We always appreciate it. I want to turn now back to the poll we were talking about. It's a CNN poll showing how a third of Democrats and Democratic-leaning adults now identify as Democratic Socialists. And joining me now to discuss this is Congressman Robert Aderholt. He's a member of the House Appropriations Committee. He's also the chair of the Values Action Team, where we had the honor of serving together. He represents the 4th Congressional District of the great state of Alabama. Congressman Aderholt, always great to see you. Welcome back to Washington Watch.
12: Well, Jody, always good to be with you. I am out and about trying to take care of some stuff, but I got your invitation to be on. I wanted to try to be on for a few minutes and chat with you.
9: Well, thank you so much. I know this is a district work month, and I remember well what that's like. All right, let's start with this poll. Can you give me some of your thoughts? A third of Democrats now identifying as Democratic Socialists.
12: Well, you know, that's an issue that I think the Democrats have got to deal with on their own. It's not something that I think we can. It's shocking. It's surprising to see that number. You know, used to with the Democrats, you disagreed with maybe the tax hikes or with something with a a minor issue here and there, but when it comes to the socialism issue, that's not a minor issue. And so because of that, it's, I think it's very alarming. So I don't know what is going to happen to the Democrat Party, because those people that respond to that are the people who vote. And they, a third carries a big weight. That's not a, and depending on the turnout, then the Democrat Party has to listen to that faction. So it's a real, I think it's a real red flag for the Democrat Party, but also a real red flag for America.
9: Yeah, it really is. It is just so radical. It's unbelievable. And I think this needs to be exposed for the American people to hear. I want to play a clip. This came from Fox News Sunday with Shannon Bream. You just got to hear part of this exchange. Play clip one for me.
13: Abolish the Senate.
14: True.
13: Okay. Replace the presidency and Supreme Court as we now know them. Abolish ICE.
14: Absolutely.
13: Abolish borders and give amnesty to anyone currently in the U.S. illegally.
14: As a long-term plan, yep.
9: All right, that was co-chair of the Democratic Socialist platform. Look, Republicans are not crying wolf with all of this. This is a very real threat, isn't it?
12: No, it is. And I had seen that clip before, and it is quite amazing to see that they would actually go on record and say that. Now, I knew a lot of them believe that, but to actually put it in their platform and to agree on national television, of course, I'm from Alabama. I'm from a red state. It's very Republican, so that's a little bit foreign for me. But I think we've got to realize that there is that faction out there. The good thing about it is I do think being a third, it is still a minority. But as I mentioned earlier, they are going to be voting in the Democrat primary, and so they're going to carry a lot of weight. So it is really mind-boggling to see the acknowledge some of those things to abolish ICE and, not to reform ICE, but to abolish ICE. I mean, I think everybody knows that we could reform a lot of things, and certainly there's things in ICE we could do better. But to completely, do away with ICE is just crazy. So, I don't know what's going to happen.
9: And abolish the Senate. I mean, all this stuff is like, what you're saying for them to actually go on record with this.
12: Well, at least they're going to keep the House of Representatives, I guess.
9: Yeah, well, we'll see. We'll see about that. But I think this highlights the enormous contrast between Democrats and Republicans. When you look at all this, I mean, Republicans are doing some great things, getting back to regular order. I mean, people don't understand how huge that is when it comes to appropriations and trying to fund the government while Democrats keep trying to shut it down. So tell me about that, the government shutdown. How is that battle going right now?
12: Well, we passed the bill in the House right before we left last week to go ahead and do a CR so that we would not shut down the government. Of course, we have until September the 30th, so we have a little bit of time left. But at the same time, We want to go ahead because everybody is going to be in their district work period, and the Senate will be going in soon for their district work period for August. So we won't come back with the Senate until mid-September, I believe, is when the Senate actually gets back. They're a little bit delayed than we are. So, therefore, we're going to have only 2 or 3 weeks when we come back. So that's why the necessary was to move forward with this and try to go ahead and try to move forward on a CR now rather than wait until we come back in September. I was actually just on the phone a little bit earlier today with the chairman of the Appropriations Committee that I sit on that is actually where the CR comes out of, the Appropriations Committee. And
9: we're going to have to hurry, Congressman. Go ahead. I believe we've lost you. Thank you so much, Alabama Congressman Robert Adderhold. Always great to have you. I wish we had more to discuss. I've got a lot more questions. All right, friends, stay tuned. We've got much more coming your way on Washington Watch. Next, we'll talk about President Trump's pick for U.S. Attorney General Todd Blanche. What makes him such a good candidate? Well, we'll discuss all of that right after the break, so stay with us. We'll be back.
15: America. What formed the fabric of our freedom? What stitched together the hearts of those that fastened the stars and stripes? 250 years ago, our founding fathers penned the invisible words woven within every heart, that all men are created equal, that they are endowed by their Creator with certain unalienable rights, that among these are life, liberty, and the pursuit of happiness. Unite with others who will pledge to defend these eternal truths today at Family Research Council's Pray Vote Stand Summit, September 24th to the 26th at Cornerstone Chapel outside Washington, D.C. In 1776, our country declared independence in reliance upon divine providence. In 2026, in the same spirit, we'll declare dependence upon God by gathering for a time of prayer, inspiration, and action for faith, for family, for freedom. 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
17: As president of the College of New Jersey, now known as Princeton University, John Witherspoon taught 10 cabinet members, 60 members of Congress, 13 governors, 3 Supreme Court justices, Vice President Aaron Burr, and President James Madison. As a Presbyterian minister, Witherspoon was the only active clergyman to sign the Declaration of Independence. He was a gifted preacher and writer who let his faith direct his political activism, often voicing the link between earthly liberty and spiritual liberty. Witherspoon argued there is not a single instance in history in which civil liberty was lost and religious liberty preserved entire. President John Adams said of Witherspoon, he was a true son of liberty, but first he was the son of the cross. Witherspoon's views on man's sinfulness from birth influenced his belief that self-government was only possible with checks and balances, a belief he passed on to his student, James Madison, father of the Constitution. Witherspoon helped form the vision many of our founding fathers held to. No republic without liberty, no liberty without virtue, and no virtue without religion. And with that, Witherspoon became a cornerstone in America's foundation of faith.
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9: So glad to have you with us. Welcome back to Washington Watch. I'm Jody Heiss, filling in for Tony. I'm glad to have you on board with us. There is uncertainty right now about the fate of President Trump's nominee for U.S. Attorney General. I'm referring to Todd Blanche. There was a vote for that nomination was supposed to happen today, but it was postponed in response to the demands made by a couple of Republican senators regarding the May settlement in President Trump's lawsuit against the IRS. And And Senate Majority Leader John Thune earlier this morning expressed confidence that the Justice Department could resolve the settlement standoff. But then President Trump said later in the morning that he had no objection to temporarily withdrawing Blanche's name for renomination until after the two senators leave office in January. And then he'll do it again. Well, as we wait for resolution on all of this, we want to look past all the drama. And what I'd like to do is get a closer look at acting AG Todd Blanche. Is he a good candidate to be Attorney General? Well, joining us now for that discussion is Michael Fregoso. He's a fellow at the Ethics and Public Policy Center in the Constitution, the Courts, and the Culture Program. He has served in all three branches of the federal government, including most recently as senior counsel to then Senate Republican leader Mitch McConnell. Michael, welcome to Washington Watch. Great to have you. And I want to start, if we can just put all the drama aside. Todd Blanche has some very strong support, including an endorsement from our very own Tony Perkins, president here at FRC. And there's good reason for that, isn't there? What can you tell us about Todd Blanche and his record?
19: Sure. Thanks so much for having me. This is great to be here. Todd is, I think, a great pick to be Attorney General of the United States. He's currently the acting Attorney General. He was confirmed to be the Deputy Attorney General early in the Trump administration. And he's very, very qualified for the job. He probably has more criminal law experience than we've had in an attorney general nominee in at least a decade. He has great private sector experience. He was a partner at one of the oldest, perhaps the oldest law firm in the country before he left to go represent President Trump in his suits, where he was successful in defending President Trump against the lawfare against him. As you say, he's got great endorsements from guys like Tony Perkins. Former Attorney General Bill Barr has endorsed him. Former Attorney General John Ashcroft testified at his hearing in support of him. I think he's got a real knowledge of the department and a knowledge of President Trump, frankly, that puts him in a unique position to lead the Department of Justice at this point in time.
9: Well, during his short time, I'll say, as acting Attorney General, what has General Blanche accomplished, particularly, let's go down this path, particularly on issues that matter to Christian conservatives?
19: He's done a lot. He has begun rolling back the Biden-era harassment of pro-life protesters under the FACE Act. He's taken very aggressive steps to correct that. He recently put out a guidance memo on religious liberty to try to foster religious liberty and the defense of religious liberty in the federal government. He early on in the Trump administration was very involved, or the Department of Justice was very involved under his watch, in the anti-Christian bias report. Beyond those issues, whenever there is a blue state out there engaging in some kind of harassment against social conservatives, pro-lifers, Christians, other religious people, his Department of Justice has jumped right into those cases at the Supreme Court to urge the Supreme Court to do the right thing there, which I think is very important and a huge difference from what was happening during the Biden years. And then beyond that, it matters, I think, to Christian conservatives and all Americans generally. He's trying to keep the country safe. The urban murder rate is the lowest it's been since 1990 under the current Trump Department of Justice. And I think that matters a lot.
9: Absolutely. Those are powerful accomplishments. So what do you think would be some of his biggest challenges, some of the most significant challenges, if he's actually confirmed as U.S. Attorney General?
19: I think one of the bigger challenges that the Department of Justice is facing is that they are desperately understaffed in a lot of ways. The cuts early in the administration in terms of the federal bureaucracy, while welcome in a lot of agencies, and in many places in the Department of Justice also welcome, really left them with a dearth of bodies to do the necessary work defending the president's agenda in the courts. And so I think his knowledge of the department from his time as a career attorney to then also his time as DAG puts him in a good position to do that. And it's necessary to do because, frankly, one of the biggest challenges that the administration has been this problem of district court lawfare against the administration, where the administration does something good, the opponents of whatever the administration is doing show up in Boston and find a judge up there to just enjoin the whole thing and to play games with it. And the department is just stretched thin throughout the country trying to fight those district courts that are trying to essentially make themselves each one of mini president him or herself. And so doing that with the reduced resources that he has, I think is going to be a challenge, but I think he's done a really good job of it so far.
9: I would agree that that definitely would be a challenge. Last question for you. During the nomination hearing, Blanche was pressed on the Comstock Act, and this is a big thing. Senator Ted Cruz went down this path and really got an answer that I like. Tell us what following the Comstock Act would look like and what perhaps would be some challenges to it.
19: Sure. So the Comstock Act is a very old law that prohibits the mailing of essentially abortion drugs and contraceptives over state lines and using the post office for it. The problem is that after the Dobbs decision came down, the Biden administration put out an opinion from its Office of Legal Counsel, or OLC, saying that the Comstock Act did not prohibit mailing abortion drugs over state lines, which is obviously not a good interpretation of this statute that's pretty clear about what it does. And so I think what Attorney General Blanche would need to do is his OLC would need to reverse that opinion before he's able to take any action under the Comstock Act. Now, his OLC has been really, really good, and I think they're totally up to the task, but that's the first step they're going to have to take.
9: All right. Thank you. Fascinating discussion. Michael Fregoso, fellow at the Ethics and Public Policy Center. We appreciate so much you joining us and look forward to having you back with us on Washington Watch.
19: Great. Thanks again for having me.
9: All right. Coming up, we are going to talk next about some very revealing messages that recently have been uncovered from a member-only forum from the World Professional Association of Transgender Health. That's WPATH. This is going to shock you, maybe encourage you. But stay with us. We'll cover it next.
20: In the course of human events, it becomes necessary for one people to dissolve the political bands which have connected them with another, and to assume among the powers of the earth
21: the separate and equal station to which the laws of nature
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9: Thanks for joining us. Welcome back to Washington Watch. I'm Jody Heiss, filling in for Tony. All right, the World Professional Association of Transgender Health, also known as WPATH, they have played a key role in misleading children and parents and the general public regarding so-called gender transition procedures for minors. In fact, they have been sued by the U.S. Federal Trade Commission and several states for making false claims and unsubstantiated claims in order to sell these so-called transition procedures to the public. Well, the Daily Wire recently uncovered almost 250 pages of messages from WPATH members in a members-only forum. And all these messages came between June of 2024 and November of 2024. And now they have published two articles so far as part of their investigative series on all of this. So what have the uncovered WPATH messages revealed? Well, joining us now to discuss this is pediatric endocrinologist Dr. Quentin Van Meter, an executive member of the American College of Pediatricians. In fact, their former president. Dr. Van Meter, welcome back to Washington Watch. Great to have you. And if you don't mind, let me just jump into this. The Daily Wire has now published its second article in this investigative series. It reveals that WPATH's own members acknowledge that there was a need for protocols to help people detransition after undergoing the so-called transition procedures. What do you make of the messages on this? Where do you think this thing's headed?
0: This tends to be an extension of what is previously published as the WPATH files, which Mia and her friends published a couple of years ago. This is an inside expose of the workings within WPATH. WPATH to the major part of the world, to medical professional societies around the world, has been a fortress of, quote, best practices, best scientific knowledge on the subject of children with gender dysphoria. What we as outsiders to WPATH have long known is that this is not an organization that is either fully professional or scientific, and that their recommendations, which have been now up to most recently as this eighth iteration of their, quote, standards of care, have recommended that there be no age limits whatsoever for any kind of interventions that would fortify the child's belief that they were born in the wrong body. This has led to thousands upon thousands of children in the United States being treated socially, medically, and surgically to alter their physical appearance to try to become the opposite sex, which is absolutely impossible based on all the science that's around and back to even the most basic concepts. You know, males are males and females are females. Role playing and appearance can be superficial. But the WPATH organization has promoted the idea that this is a beneficial concept to actually change the appearance and, quote, change the sex identity of these kids. In doing so, has done irreparable harm to a number of them. And those children Absolutely. Who grew up from adolescence, harmed as such, are now detransitioning, and they have only recently been recognized by WPATH, but they've been recognized by us outside of that organization for a decade.
9: Right. So, I mean, this news is shocking for some of our viewers and listeners right now. We're hearing it probably also somewhat encouraging that it is being exposed. But has WPATH given much attention in public to detransitioners and the whole movement? I mean, they've been pushing this thing for so long, and yet, admittedly, they know that they need some protocol for detransitioning, but they really have not been doing much in that regard, have they?
0: Well, they have published statements frequently that there is essentially a tiny, tiny, minuscule fraction of individuals who will go backwards from their new sex assignment, trying to recapture their original biologic sex. They call those people with regret and said it's so infinitesimal, it is almost not reportable. And in truth now, by internally saying that they are suggesting there should be care for detransitioners, essentially admits freely within the organization, but not outside of the organization, that there are these kids that are really, and now in young adulthood, suffering greatly, and they cannot get care. So their idea is, oops, we better cover ourselves and start trying to develop a detransitioner guideline set, because we otherwise will be told that we're, you know, we've harmed people irreparably and it wasn't reversible, which it is not.
9: All right, so less than a minute we have. Where is all of this headed? I know we've got some lawsuits going on. What do you see long term? Maybe less than a minute.
0: So WPATH has to basically be taken down from the outside. They will not take themselves down from the inside. They have to be recognized worldwide for the sham that they are. They are basically proposing that children are improved in health and mental health in particular if they are transitioned in appearance to the opposite sex and try to live that life. What we know and what science has said is that it's absolutely impossible to change your sex, and that it causes irreparable damage that causes long-term medical morbidity. We need to have the WPATH essentially dissolved as an entity.
9: What you just said, it is impossible for that change to occur. That is the message that people need to understand. Thank you so much, Dr. Quentin Van Meter from the American College of Pediatricians. Always great to talk with you, sir. All right, stay with us. After the break, we are going to do a little earlier this week, but we're going to have our Biblical Worldview conversation with Dr. David Clawson. And boy, we got a lot to discuss, all from a biblical perspective. So stay with us.
1: Exodus chapter 9 verse 1 says, "Thus says the Lord God of the Hebrews, let my people go that they may serve me." You see, America has freedom for a purpose. The question is, are we living by that purpose today? In Scripture, deliverance and freedom is never an end in itself. It is a liberation unto obedience, to worship, and to a covenantal relationship. God's demand to Pharaoh was not freedom for freedom's sake, but freedom so his people could identify with and belong to and serve him. Freedom that is not used to serve God will not endure. One of the founders actually echoed a similar warning. Thomas Jefferson wrote, "Indeed, I tremble for my country when I reflect that God is just and his justice cannot sleep forever." See, the founders understood we as a nation would be accountable to God for what he had granted to us. They sought freedom for a purpose. And that freedom was given to us as a nation for that same purpose, to serve God, to honor him, and to live as a people under his authority. In this 250th anniversary year, we must ask the question, are we living by that purpose today as a nation? Lord, we thank you for the godly foundation and heritage of our states. Lord, we would return to an understanding of the freedom that you've granted to us, that freedom has a name. His name is Jesus. And freedom has a purpose. It is to honor and glorify you. And I pray that our nation would return to that understanding of the purpose of the freedom that you have granted to us. We thank you, Father. By faith, we pray that we would return to that purpose. In Jesus' name we pray. Amen.
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9: Hope you're having a great day. Welcome back to Washington Watch. Great to share this time with you. And It's an honor to be with you. I'm Jody Heiss. Pleased to be sitting in today for Tony. All right, each week we are always so pleased to share how our Pray Vote Stand Chapters initiative is growing, and we especially love to recognize new chapters that have joined. And this week we have several new chapters. Alameda County in California, Chicagoland in Illinois, Mitchell and Jewell Counties in Kansas, and Lancaster County, Nebraska. Congratulations. Congratulations to these new chapters. We are so excited to have them join this growing initiative of gatherers, gatherings that are rooted in local churches, and they are committed to prayer, committed to biblical engagement and cultural impact. Friends, it just does not get much better than that. So we are so honored to have these on board with this new initiative.

0: headline news, some of the developments that are happening in our world, and try to examine them through the lens of Scripture. And joining us for this discussion, as normal, is Dr. David Clawson. He's the director of the Center for Biblical Worldview here at the Family Research Council. Dr. Clawson, thanks for joining me today. A day early, part of me just wants to say happy Friday, but I'll resist and say happy Thursday to you.
1: Well, happy Thursday, and I'm grateful to be on today because this time tomorrow, I'll be going down to Gainesville, Georgia, where we'll be hosting a worldview workshop at North Hall Church in Gainesville. And so always excited to get on the road to bring the resources of FRC to folks and to churches in the local community. So grateful we could have a conversation today, Jody.
0: Well, I'm excited with you about you being in Gainesville. It's a great church, and I know some of the people there and the pastor. I know it's going to be a fantastic conference. Glad you're going there. All right, you have written another article for In World. In this, you are warning that the culture of death is advancing beyond abortion, now getting heavily into physician-assisted suicide. We currently have 11 states, I believe, along with D.C., that already allow the practice, and I know just right around the corner, Illinois and New York coming on board later this year. David, it may seem obvious to some, but I'd like to hear it from you. Why should Christians be paying much closer attention to this whole issue?
1: Yeah, a physician-assisted suicide, or as it is now euphemistically referred to, medical aid in dying, really is becoming the next major life issue, I believe, that's confronting the church. You know, for decades, Jody, the church has rightly talked about the importance of defending the unborn, and that has been an absolutely critical, important issue that we've been engaged in now for decades. But I think it's important for us to realize that the same biblical principles that compel us to protect the unborn also compel us to protect the elderly and the terminally ill and the disabled. Our biblical worldview teaches us that every single person is made in God's image and has value and dignity. That dignity never diminishes. It doesn't diminish because someone is suffering or because someone is approaching the end of life. And why this matters now, Jody, is because this issue is expanding, and it's expanding rapidly. As you mentioned, New York and Illinois, their laws will go into effect in the next 2 months. When that happens, one-third of our nation, the population, will live in a jurisdiction where physician-assisted suicide is legal. And what really makes this concerning to me is last year, Dr. George Barna and I did a survey with the Family Research Council within our Center for Biblical Worldview. We looked at churchgoers, consistent churchgoers, people who regularly go to church, and we found that only 54% of them actually desired additional training on this very issue. And so what that tells me is we are at risk at finding ourselves in the same place we were decades ago on abortion, which is going to be trying to catch up to a culture that has already embraced really a fundamentally different view of human dignity. I just don't think we recognize how important this issue is, how quickly it's coming. And so in my article in World, which I was grateful they published, trying to raise really the alarm and help underscore some of the arguments we as believers can be making.
0: Yeah, and alarming to me, I think most people are not, they don't have a pulse on this. This is one of those things that seems to be coming in underneath the radar. But the expansion that you referred to obviously is happening in the U.S., but it's happening beyond that. I mean, recently France became the latest Western nation to legalize euthanasia, physician-assisted suicide. You know, they are following countries like Canada, just north of us, where Canada is actually expanding this whole thing in their country. So I think that this really needs to get on the radar for churches and individuals. So let me ask you, what kind of lessons should we be learning and observing as we watch what's happening not only in our country but around the world on this issue?
1: Yeah, what's happening in France recently, but what's been happening in Canada now for a couple of years, I think just reveals how deep this issue runs, that it does run all the way to the level of worldview. You know, Jody, every worldview has to answer the big questions in life. You know, where do we come from? Why are we here? How should we live? What happens after we die?

0: And of course, the biblical worldview answers those questions by beginning with the person of God. We are created by him. We are made in his image. We are accountable to him. Our lives have objective meaning and dignity because they come from God. But a secular worldview is going to have to answer those questions very differently. If there's no creator, there's no moral order. Well, guess what? Meaning now becomes something that we invent for ourselves. Human autonomy really becomes the highest good. And of course, this logic means if my life belongs only to me, then I should be able to end it whenever and however I choose. And once that principle is accepted, well, it's just going to be very difficult to draw moral boundaries. And I think that's what we've seen in Canada. I'm afraid that's what we'll see soon in France. And I think this matters again, Jody, because Christians know that there is a progression. Ideas have consequences. And one's worldview eventually becomes public policy. And bad ideas, of course, have victims. And that's what you see with physician-assisted suicide.
1: Yeah, so what is the, you mentioned autonomy. There's a lot of people out there who say autonomy is in and of itself compassion, if it's used that way. So from a biblical perspective, those who embrace that type of argument fall short. But we want to educate our viewers, our listeners, about what the scripture says about human dignity, which you've talked about many, many times on this program, but also the purpose of medicine in general.
0: Yeah, absolutely. Yeah, autonomy and compassion, these sound like compelling values, but they can never be the highest value, Jody. From a biblical worldview, it is God, not the autonomous individual, that has ultimate authority over life and death. Scripture again teaches us that every person possesses value and dignity because we are made in God's image. And that dignity does not increase because we are healthy and productive, nor does it diminish because we are elderly or facing a terminal diagnosis. And this is why I believe medical aid in dying, as it again is called now, it's so troubling. And it's because it assumes that the value of our life largely depends on really the assessment of its quality. And Christianity just fundamentally rejects that idea. Our worth and our dignity is objective. It is not subjective. Our worth rests on who made us, on whose image we are made, not on how we happen to feel at any given moment about ourselves or our circumstances. And you mentioned in your question something important as far as what this does, the logic of medical aid in dying, how this subverts the relationship between doctor and patient. Of course, for centuries, millennia, the discipline of medicine has been ordered towards healing and bringing health and relieving suffering. But medical aid in dying, it redefines the role of a doctor from healer to life ender. And that's just a dramatical ethical shift that I don't think we fully thought through. And I think finally on that, I would say, when autonomy becomes a society's highest good, vulnerable people groups, they eventually begin to feel that they not only have a right to die, but that they have an obligation or a responsibility to die. They don't want to become a burden on their family. They don't want to become a burden on society. I think we already have evidence of that pressure in countries and what it does to the most vulnerable. As Christians, Jody, it's important for us to stay very clearly that true compassion never requires us to intentionally end the life of another image bearer.
1: Ah, well said. All right, let me shift gears with you. WNBA player Sophie Cunningham made some pretty significant headlines for defending women's sports as being for biological females. And of course, this week, probably many saw or read about it, a couple of teenage girls attended a Seattle Storm game to support Cunningham. And they were confronted by a minority owner of the Storm, which eventually led to an apology from the team. But David, what I want to throw out to you, doesn't this illustrate, do you think, how courage can inspire others to take a stand for truth? What kind of encouragement would you give our viewers and listeners from this story?
0: Yeah, it was the great evangelist Billy Graham who once said that when a brave man takes a stand, the spines of others are stiffened. And I think this is a great example with Sophie Cunningham. She's a pretty accomplished WNBA player. She's been in the league for several years, but it's only in the last week or so that she gave an interview to ESPN where she basically made the argument that many of us have been making, that female sports should belong to girls and women. That women deserve fair competition, that women deserve privacy and respect. And it's amazing, again, to see the pushback. I think it's pretty widely known the WNBA is a very liberal league. And so I think there's the voices, although there's been voices like Riley Gaines and others in other areas of sport, I think this is one of the first voices within the WNBA. What's encouraging about this is her courage. I believe there's evidence that Sophie's a Christian as well. And so what I would just say as far as encouragement, you know, ultimately as Christians, our confidence is not in public opinion. It's in God's unchanging, authoritative word. We speak the truth in conviction. We speak the truth in compassion. Ultimately as Christians, we know that faithfulness matters much more than popularity. Throughout scripture, we have so many examples of God using ordinary men and women who are willing to stand for him and for truth when it's costly. And so I would just say to those who are listening and watching this program, you know, ultimately our responsibility is never to get a certain outcome, but our responsibility before the Lord is to be faithful. And oftentimes the Lord blesses those efforts. And I think this story is a good opportunity to reflect on some of these truths.
1: A good opportunity for all of us to stiffen our spine and stand for truth. Let me shift gears with you again. A new poll, a KFF poll, released today on the abortion drug mifepristone, which we've discussed a lot. But it found, and I found personally in a discussion myself with an individual this week, that abortion overall remains an important issue, but many people don't understand mifepristone. They don't understand how most abortions now are performed. So how should Christians engage this? We've got a lot of education to do. There's a lot of confusion out there. How do we need to engage this topic of mifepristone?
0: Yeah, as Christians, I think we should all always be grateful for what the Lord did on June 24th, 2022, over 4 years ago in the overturning of the Roe v. Wade decision. That is something we should always be grateful for. But we know that it's only about 18% of Americans are aware that abortion numbers have actually gone up since Roe was overturned. I think that's just hard to wrap our minds around, but the reason is because of the chemical abortion pill, mifepristone, and the new survey that just came out that you're referring to shows that about 6 out of 10 Americans have heard of mifepristone. And so I think that's good that, 60% of Americans are aware that this pill exists. But what was interesting is only a quarter, 26% of those in this poll actually knew that a mifepristone was the leading cause or means by which a woman gets abortion now in a post-Roe world. And so I think as Christians, you read this survey, I think this tells us we have a opportunity and really also an obligation and responsibility to really educate our neighbors with truth and with conviction. There's a lot of people apparently who are learning about mifepristone. I think it's our obligation, Jody, to make sure they know exactly what it does, which is that this pill, it's usually used in a two-pill regimen, ends the life of an innocent unborn child. And that's what this pill does, and we need to be clear about that.
1: All right, David, last question related to this still. We've only got less than a minute, but in the same poll found that Democrats actually have an advantage over Republicans on the life issue. We've got to keep this issue on the table. Real quickly, what recommendations would you give to believers to stand for the life issue?
0: Yeah, it's been said that politics matters because policy matters because people matter. And ultimately, this issue of mifepristone and chemical abortion matters because this pill, again, is the leading cause of abortion in this country, the Holocaust of abortion. And so we need to keep this front and center, realizing that every unborn child is made in God's image, has value and dignity. We need to be putting the pressure on our lawmakers to do the right thing and be praying that those in power do the right thing to end the scourge of abortion in our time.
1: All right. right, as always, Dr. David Clawson, thank you so much for joining us. Glad you're going to be in Gainesville, Georgia tomorrow. Tell Pastor Bucky hello for me. Tell him I love him. Have a wonderful conference. All right, friends, that wraps up this edition of Washington Watch. Hope you have a wonderful evening, and we look forward to being with you again tomorrow right here on Washington Watch.
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3: 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And the engineer leading the technical aspects, including installation, got only one antenna of the 6-bay structure placed onto the tower, and it was only stuck up there about 30 feet or so, rather than the 400 feet authorized. Nevertheless, we started, and we had a wonderful time, and we reached out 20 miles. We would love to receive testimonies of what this network means to you. Offerings are not necessary to send a card or a letter with your testimony. Contact us by mail, by email, or by text.
4: Hello, this is Diana Filan. I want you to join me in Psalm 19 and verse 8. It says, "The statutes of the Lord are right, rejoicing the heart. The commandment of the Lord is pure, enlightening the eyes." I love this passage. These whole several verses here are speaking about the word, the law, the statutes. These different terms are used. It's really, we could sum it up as what he has spoken, what God has said. And I mentioned to you on the last broadcast that in Hebrews it says that all things, this universe is upheld by the word of his power. So, you know, every day we get up, we don't wonder if the sun is still in existence. And of course, if it wasn't, we would die. We wouldn't be here. I tell you, God had a plan, didn't he? He had a plan in creation, and he carried out his plan. And just as sure as we know, we can look at the stars, we can look at the sky, we can look at how the sun operates in the sky, God can be counted on just as sure as those things, because it's by his word that those things were made and are upheld. And so this, the statutes, that's another word for his word. In other words, what he has declared, they are right. Now, there's another scripture. It says, "The word of the Lord is right." I didn't look up the reference to that. That's in Psalms. But the word of the Lord is pure, it says here. The commandment, I'm sorry, the statutes of the Lord are right. That's what I'm getting to. And they're rejoicing the heart. In other words, this tells us that what we need can be found in the word of God, in his statutes. We can have rejoicing in our hearts because his statutes are right. It's only the devil that tries to trick people into believing false things that are contrary to his word. And we as believers have to be on guard against, the Bible says, the wiles of the devil. And how are we going to be protected? It's from the truth of God's word or his statutes. We can have a rejoicing heart. And it says, "The commandment of the Lord is pure, enlightening the eyes." In other words, some people say, "Well, I don't understand this. I don't understand that." But did you know that if you do the Lord's command, if you come do what he commands, that that's pure, that's holy, and it will give illumination. It will enlighten your eyes. See, obedience brings light. So when we look in God's word and we are submitted to it and we obey his commands and his statutes, then we're going to be enlightened. We're going to have a clearer understanding of him and how he operates. And so there's so much value in us sticking with God and his word. It says in verse 9, the fear of the Lord is clean, enduring forever. The judgments of the Lord are true and righteous altogether. Wow, that is so powerful. The fear of the Lord, in other words, to give him proper respect and honor, is clean and it endures forever, and his judgments are righteous and true altogether. Until next time, get into the word and let the word get in you.
5: Today is Thursday, July the 30th. Let's take a look at the weather. For tonight, we're going to have mostly clear skies with a slight chance of showers and thunderstorms. We're looking for lows in the lower 70s. South winds 10 to 15 miles an hour with gusts up to 25 miles an hour. We have a 20% chance of rain. And for Friday, mostly sunny skies. There will be a slight chance of showers and thunderstorms in the afternoon. Looking for highs around 100 degrees. And for Friday evening, mostly cloudy with a chance of showers and lows in the upper 60s.
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8: Jesus spoke to the winds and the waves. He spoke to things, and things obeyed him. Now, his words and our words are frequencies. Now, you probably have a lower frequency as far as you're speaking. Your voice is lower. It sounds different than mine. Mine sounds higher. But that shows you there are frequencies to words. And when you release your words, you're releasing frequencies that affect things, the unseen and the seen realm.
9: Do you remember when we were growing up, we lived out north of England there, that tree that Peggy planted in the yard out there, and it was a sycamore tree, and I said, I'm going to pour diesel oil around that tree, I'm going to kill that tree, that tree's not going to live in my yard. I hated those big leaves because we had to rake them. We had two in our yard growing up, and I badmouthed that tree every time I went by it. That tree got 20 feet high, and one day it died, and I came in, and she said, you poured diesel around that tree. I said, no, I didn't. I killed a thing with my words. And that's before I even got a hold of the faith message.
8: Yes.
9: But I talked bad about that tree every time I went around it. The tree died.
8: And of course, now they've done experiments and they know that plants respond to us. The people that talk to their plants, you know, oh, you're a beautiful plant. I love you. Your flowers are beautiful. Those will grow and prosper, and they will change and just continue to grow. And the ones that are ignored and the ones that are spoken evil to, they also respond. But they can actually see. They have a way of photographing. They can see the leaves start to just wither. There was actually an experiment one time that was done. There was a man that came in where they were performing an experiment with plants, and he absolutely hated a certain kind of plant. And so they set a camera up on this plant that could measure very small movements and things like that. And this man, every time he would walk in, this plant would actually begin to pull up and draw away because it responded to his dislike. And yet there were others that would come in that loved the plant that would talk to it, and they could see that it would just almost relax and begin to flower out. Now, this wasn't a big thing, but this was very tiny, microscopic. But that shows you, when you talk about quantum physics and you talk about faith, that on an atomic level, things respond to us. So if you want something out of your life, then you tell it to leave and you take your attention off of it. Here's where a lot of people miss it. I know someone right now that they want out of debt more than anything in their life. They really want out of debt, so they're working to get out of debt. The problem is they have become more focused on the debt than they have on prosperity. You see, you can't focus on and talk about debt and have prosperity, or you can't focus on sickness and talk about sickness all the time and have health, because whatever you focus your attention on, whatever you observe, gets bigger in your life and responds. So you want to make sure you're focused on the Word of God. You want to make sure, the promise. Hebrews 4:12 says that the Word of God is quick. It is powerful. It is sharper than any two-edged sword. It pierces to the dividing asunder of the soul and the spirit, the joints and the marrow, and is a discerner of the thoughts and intents of the heart. Now, when you analyze that in a scientific manner, the Word of God is quick. How fast is quick? Is the speed of light quick?
9: I'd say so.
8: If you take the light of God's Word, and light travels at 186,272 miles per second, and God's Word is quick, God's Word, I believe, travels at the speed of light because that's where God is, it is the most powerful force. And when you take that and you speak that word, you're taking that frequency and introducing it into a situation that will pluck a tree up, that will move a mountain, that will change the circumstances of your life.
9: Interesting story a fellow told me one time. He said, I heard you and Brother Copeland talking about speaking to the sycamine tree and it would obey you, preaching from Luke 17. And he said, there was a tree on our line between our lot and the neighbor's lot. And said, I wanted to cut it down because it had big leaves on it, but said, knew that neighbor'd have a problem with that. So every time I'd get out of the car, I'd just point out and say, be plucked up by the roots. He said he wasn't in the sea close, so he didn't say it was in the sea. But he said this went on for months, and his wife would just roll her eyes and shake her head, thought he'd gone berserk, you know. And after about 3 months, one night there was a thunderstorm. And he got up the next morning, that tree, roots and all, laying in his yard. And he said the amazing thing about it was lawn furniture, wooden lawn furniture, sitting out in the yard was not even turned over. One tree plucked up with the roots. And he said, that'll jerk the slack out of your chains.
8: It's always amazing to me that people are surprised that they get what they say.
9: Yeah.
8: Because God said that's the way it works.
9: And you know, what we're talking about is a law of God or a principle called calling things that are not. Mm-hmm. That's what 1 Corinthians said, you know, God has chosen things that are not. Not what? Not manifest. To bring to naught things that are manifest. In other words, you talk to the mountain. You don't talk about it, you speak to it, the problem area, the situation, and tell it what to do. Release faith in Abraham's life, or Abram's life, you know. God couldn't get Abram to say what God said about him. But finally, he changed his name to Abraham and forced him to say what God said about it. Had to promise 24 years, no manifestation of it. But after he started saying what God said, the promised child was born in less than a year. Calling things or not. And that's what it says in the 4th chapter of Romans. That God told Abraham to call things that were not.
8: That were not. And see, in quantum physics, they talk about that wave particle state. That in that wave state, they don't even know if anything really exists there until somebody looks at it. So until Abram began to say Abraham, he wasn't observing the promise of God.
9: That's right. And you know, when I was thinking about that and talking about it a lot of times and teach on it just about everywhere I go, you realize that when you take the promise of God, the word of promise, and put it in your mouth, the Apostle Paul said in Romans 10, the word is nigh you, it is in your mouth and in your heart. It's first in your mouth, then it gets in your heart. In other words, you speak it there. It becomes a seed, and you speak it in the heart. And it's talking about the core of the center of your being, not the blood pump. But it says it's in your mouth and in your heart. So when you give voice to God's word, that may be the only audible voice of God you'll ever hear. But it functions in this realm that is beyond what the world knows about. And it gets over into this quantum physics and things where it works different than most people think, you know.
8: Well, I think that's what's happening with quantum physics is they're just discovering what is already told in the Bible. It's just written in a different type of a language. And what you believe affects the unseen realm. And it brings substance. Your faith is the substance of what is hoped for. So when you speak those words, which are energy and frequency, and it is a carrier, your words are carriers. They're either carriers of faith or carriers of the frequency of fear. Yeah. And we know what happens when you enter into the frequency of fear. I mean, after all, Peter sank.
9: Yeah.
8: When your words are the carriers of that faith. Abraham was fully persuaded that what God had promised, God was able to perform. And when we're fully persuaded and we speak God's word, we are changing the things in our life. We are calling things that are not into the realm of the seen from the realm of the unseen.
9: It's the law of change. The law of faith is a law of change. You call things that are not as though they were until they are. And that's why Paul said the carnal mind is enmity against God, not subject to the law of God, neither indeed can be. In other words, you can't get this by mental assent. You have to get it on the inside of you and confess the word till it changes you on the inside and you begin to see things in a different light. Actually, God told Abram, he said, I'm going to give you everything you can see. And that was a physical land back then. Today, our promised land, the promise is a new covenant, and he'll still give you everything you can see. If you can see it in here and get it on the inside of you, words create images. Until you can see it on the inside, you'll be led by your spirit to live it out on the outside, because your spirit, the human spirit, will contact God's spirit, and you'll be led by your spirit to be in the right place, the right time, to meet the right people for the right situation. And it takes the struggle out of faith. Here's so many people said, I'm just trying to have faith. You don't have faith by trying. You confess the word. Until that word gets on the inside of you, then it radiates from you and it creates images. Words create images.
8: Absolutely. I remember several years ago when I believed God wanted me to have an airplane to fly all over the United States and do meetings, and I began to call that airplane in. I called it to me. I confessed it. I could see myself flying and landing at these airports.
9: Yeah.
8: And it took a while. It took a little bit of time. But as I continued to call that airplane in, I called it in, called it even though I didn't see it. Then I remember we had a meeting in California. A man came up to me and gave me a check for several thousand dollars. And it came and we took that and got that airplane, and then I ended up doing the very thing I had seen myself doing. I had that image, I believed it, and I called it, and it happened.
9: When you saw that airplane land at that airport, you knew that was your airplane, and I knew it too.
8: Yeah, that's right.
9: It was just before the thing ever landed, that's it.
8: Yes.
9: And the airplane I'm flying now, I can remember when it was nothing but a confession. It was just a confession. Words spoken, all the possibilities out there, but you had to believe and doubt not in your heart. It changes things, changes
8: right.
9: Situation.
8: You actually live it, you see it, you feel it, you breathe it, you say it before it actually happens.
9: I think one of the problems that people have in understanding this, they don't realize sometimes that this is a way of life. It's not a fad. It's not something you do to just get out of a certain situation. It is a lifestyle of speaking things in agreement with the Word of God, staying in line with the laws of God, the law of faith, the law of calling things that are not. This principle is one of the greatest principles in the Bible. And some people have never noticed it. I know I studied the Bible for years and never did see it till I started studying it from that angle. Jesus operated in this principle of calling things that are not in all of his ministry. They woke him up and told him we're all going to drown in a storm. He looked out at that storm and said, peace. There wasn't any. He called it. And that's what the scripture says. God chose things that are not to bring to naught things that are. The storm was there. Peace wasn't there, but he called it.
8: Called the peace.
9: And it came. And then he looked down at the waves and said, be still. But they were still, but then they were. So the possibility was there, but what he said caused the manifestation of the thing desired.
8: He called it. He called what he wanted. And that's where a lot of people make a mistake. They call what they don't want.
9: Well, why don't you make the offer here?
8: Well, we're going to offer the book. It's a little 32-page mini book called Quantum Faith. 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
14: Welcome to Victorious Faith. I'm Cherry Campbell. Today I'm going to continue sharing with you a message that I preached in one of our Victorious Faith services in a series called What is the Word? And this is message two in that series called What is the Word? Truth. So join me now in our live service for the continuation of this message. What is the word? Truth.
15: So we need to love the truth, because only by loving the truth can you be kept from deception. We're going to talk about deception more in a moment, a little bit. Matthew 7, 7 and 8. Ask and it will be given to you. Seek and you will find. That's the key verse there. Seek it and you will find it. Knock and the door will be opened to you. For everyone who asks receives. He who seeks finds, and to him who knocks, the door will be opened. You have to seek it to find it. And there are so many scriptures I've been thinking lately about the hidden treasure parable in Matthew that Jesus told, that the kingdom of heaven is like a treasure hidden in a field. And when a man found it, he went and sold everything he had and bought the field. Well, that hidden treasure, I see it as the treasures of revelations of the Word of God. It's hidden. And Jesus said that these things are hidden from the wise and learned, and they're revealed to children. Why? Because they're simple and they're humble. The proud do not receive the revelation because they're too proud. They don't get the light and the revelation of the truth. And so I want to pull up this one of my favorite scriptures in Colossians that ministered and spoke to me when I was a young person. I'm still young. It was just a few years ago when I was younger. So let me just say a younger person. Colossians 2, verses 2 and 3. My purpose is that they may be encouraged in heart and united in love, so that they may have, this is the part I underlined and colored, have the full riches of complete understanding. Now, a lot of people will like to put riches as merely spiritual, but this is including spiritual and natural earthly riches. The full riches of complete understanding. People who are ignorant of God and God's word will not receive, I'm talking about Christians, will not receive the fullness of God's blessings because they're ignorant of God's word. Only through seeking and searching the word, you find the ways of God, which are hidden. Everybody say hidden. They're hidden. Those who lightly or just briefly read across the scriptures. Do not see or find what is hidden in them. But those who search and seek and hunger find the hidden treasures. And in it are the full riches of complete understanding that will bring both spiritual and physical material riches, blessings of every kind, physical, financial, relational. The full riches of complete understanding in order that they may know the mystery. And I'm telling you, the reason I have understanding that I have, and I have more than most Christians, including most preachers, and I say that factually because I preach in pastors' conferences, have 100 pastors there, and I teach the spiritual laws of the kingdom of God, a foundational message that has become my calling, and the spiritual laws, the law of love, faith, sowing and reaping, authority of the believer. And 100 pastors will say afterward, we've never heard this before. I preach it on radio. People write in and say, I've never heard this before. I'm not saying I'm the only one that knows it. I mean, I learned it from my teachers. But we're like 1% in the body of Christ. And the reason I have it is because since I was a child in elementary school, around 6, 7, or 8, I loved the Word of God. I started reading through the Bible. I read through the whole Bible by the time I was 13. I was memorizing scriptures. It was in church and in a children's program that I did it. But I didn't do it because I had to, because I didn't have to. I could have just floated along and not done it. But I did it because I loved the Word and I loved God. And I went on after that, grew up, and continued seeking more and more. By the time I was a teenager, I was digging in the scriptures myself. As a youth and as a young person, I was saying, God, what is that mystery? I want it. Show it to me. The treasure, I want it. And it became precious to me when I was in my teens, my late teens. I was starting to learn it in my mid-teens, really became precious. And this verse, I didn't finish reading verse 3. Know the mystery. And I'm saying, God, what's the mystery? Show me the mystery. Of God, namely Christ, in whom are, here's the word, hidden all the treasures of wisdom and knowledge. I underline that. That became a life pursuit to this day. Seeking, hungering, searching, saying, God, show me the hidden treasures of wisdom and knowledge. And I have spent my life loving the Word, seeking the Word. I have this color code key in the back of my Bible. I encourage everybody to do the same. Color coding scriptures by different colored pencils and going through the Bible and coloring them. This is a financial blessing provision promise. This is a healing promise. This is a direction, guidance, counsel, wisdom promise. This is protection and preservation of life promise. This is me seeking God with all my heart scriptures. And I've got like a dozen colors that I, and then blue is like my life calling. I found my calling in here and I colored it. I encourage everybody do what I did because this is how you find the treasures. You mark them in colors and say, this scripture is a treasure. This scripture is a treasure. This scripture is a treasure. And then you can study the scriptures by subject, by need. I have on my website a list under the title called Help from God's Word. Scripture lists, and they're not complete. They are very short lists of financial scriptures, healing scriptures, guidance scriptures, protection scriptures, marriage scriptures, children scriptures, job scriptures, peace scriptures. And then you can pull them up in your Bible and mark them, color them, underline them, and find the hidden treasures. Love the Word. I encourage you, love the Word. But to love it means seeking it. And so many Christians just don't have time. I'm too busy. I got to go here and go there and do this and do that. Well, then suffer through life without God's help, because that's the help. It's really what you're doing. You're trying to do it on your own. That's the help. That's the wisdom. then that's the blessing and the anointing. That's where the wisdom comes from, and that's where the blessing and anointing comes from his word. And if you don't go in the word to get it, you're doing it on your own. I'd rather have God's help, wouldn't you? So love the truth, Zechariah 8:19, Matthew 7:7 and 8, Psalm 145:18. The Lord is near to all who call on him, to all who call on him in truth. And 1 Timothy 2:4, God wants all men to be saved, come to a knowledge of the truth. He wants them to know the truth. Seek the knowledge of the truth. Don't just accept traditional beliefs and customs, but you've got to be hungry for it. You've got to pursue it and seek it because it is hidden. It's hidden from those who are too proud and too lazy to find it, but it's hidden for, not from, for those who are hungry and those who seek it. You will find. Seek and you will find. You will find it. And you can read through the next part. Don't just accept people's opinions and experiences. Seek the word. Find it in the scripture. Live by the truth. Psalm 26:3. Your love is ever before me. I walk continually in your truth. Psalm 86:11. Teach me your way, O Lord. I will walk in your truth. That should be your prayer. Teach me, O Lord, your way. I will walk in your truth. John 4:24. God is spirit, and his worshipers must worship in spirit and in truth. 1 Peter 1:22. You have purified yourselves by obeying the truth. 3 John 1:3. It gave me great joy to hear brothers come and tell about your faithfulness to the truth. Your faithfulness to the truth. You continue to walk in the truth. Then we must correctly handle the truth. That's the word of God, the Bible. 2 Timothy 2:15, especially those who share the word. Handle it correctly. Share it correctly. Do your best to present yourself to God as one approved, a workman who does not need to be ashamed and who correctly handles the word of truth. 2 Corinthians 4:2. We have renounced secret and shameful ways. We do not use deception, nor do we distort the word of God. On the contrary, we set forth the truth plainly. Truth will protect you, preserve you, guide you, and make you free. This is one of the reasons why you want the truth. Psalm 40:11. O Lord, may your love and your truth always protect me. Truth will protect you. Yes, it will protect you even from danger. And of course, it will protect you from deception. It protects. Psalm 43:3. Send forth your light and your truth. Let them guide me. So there again, truth will guide you. Ephesians 6:14, stand firm then with the belt of truth. Belt of what? Truth buckled around your waist. What does a belt do? Holds everything up, holds everything in place. The truth, the word of God, will keep everything in your life in place and in balance. Truth keeps everything in place and in balance. That's why it's called the belt. John 8:32, you will, and this one is one of my favorites. John 8:32, you will know the truth and the truth will make you free. But know here is a very important word. It is the Greek word gnosko. It is not just a mere factual knowledge, like I know it's cold in Antarctica. But I've never been there, so I really don't know how cold and how it feels and what it's really like. I've never experienced it. So I only know it as a fact out of the encyclopedia, basically. Well, gnosko is intimate experiential knowledge. It's knowledge coming from experience and knowing something deeply. Let me read it here. In the New Testament, gnosko frequently indicates a relationship between the person knowing and the object known, so that what is known is of value.
14: What you just heard was the continuation of a message that I preached in a series of messages in our Victorious Faith services called What is the Word? And this message number two is called What is the Word? Truth. And we will continue this message again tomorrow. So join me again tomorrow and remember, God loves you. You are blessed and highly favored by the Lord.
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0: having gone to Israel and talking to some scribes mm-hmm. who were in a little bookstore in the Jewish quarter of Jerusalem.
1: Yeah.
0: You know what I'm talking about. And so we walk in, Mom and I, all of these fabulous books. I love the smell of a bookstore.
1: Mm-hmm. Mm-hmm.
0: And they're in, do you?
1: Uh-huh.
0: Yeah. Always studying, always learning, love the smell. Just come on. And so we walk into this bookstore, not just any bookstore, mm-hmm. Jerusalem, mm-hmm. the holy city,
1: yeah.
0: the Jewish quarter.
1: Oh, yeah.
0: And there in the corner of the store was a man with a white shirt, dark hair, hunched over like a drawing table, and he had a stylus, some type of pen, writing device, and walked over and realized he was a scribe.
1: Oh, wow.
0: And he was writing scriptures
1: mm-hmm.
0: to be put into the mezuzah. You know what the mezuzah is?
1: Yeah.
0: It's that little, for those who don't know.
1: Yes, yes, yes. Go ahead,
0: tell
1: them.
0: How would you describe it, a mezuzah? Like,
1: well, it's a little thing. You hang on the side of the door. If you see it and you don't know anything about it, you may think it's just a little decorative piece. Yeah. But it's something that the Jewish nation holds sacred, are putting the words within there right on the front of your door.
0: That's right.
1: Yeah. And he was writing that?
0: Yeah, he was writing the scriptures that have to do out of Deuteronomy about the rain.
1: Yeah.
0: You'll receive the rain.
1: Oh.
0: Because it's a particular scripture.
1: Yeah, yeah.
0: And so he was doing that with reverence.
1: Yeah.
0: And when they come to the word, capital L-O-R-D, mm-hmm. like we just read in Psalm 23.
1: Right.
0: Then he'll put down a stylus and he'll go wash his hands.
1: Yeah.
0: And the very religious will even change clothes.
1: Wow.
0: Fresh clothes.
1: Wow. Just with writing the word,
0: mm-hmm.
1: L-O-R-D.
0: Yes. Because they have such reverence. They don't want to be impure to write that name.
1: Wow. That's a beautiful picture.
0: Isn't that beautiful?
1: Uh-huh.
0: And then reminded of us, I didn't write it down, but it says in Colossians, for us as believers in Christ Jesus, new creatures in Christ Jesus, for us in Colossians, it says, whatever you do
1: mm-hmm.
0: in word or deed, do all in the name.
1: Hmm.
0: So that name is so pure, sis, that I can't worry, my worry would be equivalent to to gummy worms that have been in dirt.
1: Oh, yeah.
0: Trying to attach itself to my mind or to my heart.
1: Right.
0: And the Bible says I have to do everything in the name.
1: Mm-hmm.
0: So that kind of eliminates unnecessary energy.
1: Yes.
0: Directed toward trying to figure something out.
1: Right. Well, it eliminates your thought life and places it on him.
0: Yes.
1: On him. I was talking to someone the other day and, you know, they were just dealing with all the things that I've done wrong. Have you ever been there, guys out there listening? Oh, I did this wrong. I did that wrong. I did this, you know, God could not ever forgive me kind of thing. And I said, you know, we in the faith circle, sometimes we so focus on everything we do wrong instead of focusing on what Jesus did right.
0: There you go.
1: And Jesus gave us his name.
0: Yes.
1: His very name. That name
0: that
1: is
0: name.
1: Not just a name like, hey, Shell, how are you? You know, or hey, Candace. No, it holds such a power
0: to it.
1: And such a place in the kingdom of God.
0: That's exactly right.
1: That for us to, you know, to just like this, that's why the Lord.
0: That's right. The Lord.
1: Is the shepherd.
0: The Lord is the shepherd.
1: And it's all in that name. And that's where covenant is based
0: that's
1: on.
0: That's it.
1: It's based around the name and the blood.
0: Mm-hmm.
1: And so thinking about that, getting our mindset off the gummy words in the dirt.
0: That's right.
1: And putting our mindset on the name of Jesus
0: and
1: the power in that name.
0: That's exactly right.
1: Yeah.
0: The Lord.
1: The Lord.
0: That Lord, that name.
1: Yeah.
0: And so he kept saying, Lord, to me, Lord. I said, Lord.
1: Wow.
0: And he said, I must be Lord.
1: Yeah.
0: Lord of your thought life, Lord of your conversations. And I'm talking about that time my husband wasn't in heaven. And so he said, Lord over your conversations with your husband.
1: Yeah.
0: Lord over what you watch on television.
1: Yeah.
0: Lord over the books that you read.
1: Good.
0: Isn't that good? He kept emphasizing, if you want to reign as a king in life, and if you want, and I'm talking about atmospheres, creating an atmosphere to thrive.
2: Yes.
0: And that includes toxic, I'm going to say it, toxic people who maybe don't know who they are in Christ. You love them.
1: Right.
0: But they can't be in your inner circle.
1: No, they can't feed into your life.
0: No, they can't.
1: Because then they're bringing what is not, should not be allowed in that realmdom, as you want to say.
0: And Jesus did it.
1: Right. Yeah.
0: When he raised a little girl, of course, they were all laughing him to scorn. And he just took them out of the house. All right, all toxic people laughing to scorn. Here you go. Yeah, there you go. We're creating an atmosphere of faith and love.
1: Yeah.
0: And so, and again, but confidence. Mm-hmm. Confidence in the word is true.
1: Yes.
0: Confidence that I can do it.
1: Yes.
0: God would be unjust if I couldn't do it.
1: Right.
0: But he said, do all in my name.
1: Mm-hmm.
0: That's victory.
1: Yeah.
0: And let me be Lord. Let me be your shepherd.
1: Yes. Yes.
0: To lead you, to guide you, to live big inside you. And then one other thing, and that is, notice in this same chapter, at the end of verse 2,
1: okay,
0: he leads me.
1: Yes.
0: And then look at verse number 4. Verse number 3. He leads me in paths of righteousness for his namesake.
1: Yes.
0: So he leads me beside still waters.
1: Mm-hmm.
0: And he leads me in paths of righteousness. So they have to qualify on both those terms.
1: Oh, yes. Both arenas.
0: Right.
1: Mm-hmm.
0: Now, the still waters is Romans chapter 8.
1: Okay. Okay, everybody, turn your book.
0: Yeah.
1: Turn your precious word of God to Romans 8.
0: Yes. Romans chapter 8. And we'll begin reading verse number 14.
1: Okay.
0: For all who are led.
1: Oh, yes.
0: Now, we're talking about leading. For all who are led by the Spirit of God are the sons of God. Now look at verse 16. The Spirit himself bear witness with our head.
1: No.
0: No, not our intellect, not our soul.
1: No.
0: But he does bear witness with our spirit. That inward man, part of us that was born again. And in our spirit, there is the bearing witness.
1: Yes.
0: It's not necessarily a loud voice.
1: No.
0: It can be. But here in this case, it's a bearing witness.
1: Yes.
0: Just a real gentle something.
1: Yeah.
0: So Candace, when he says, he leads me beside still waters.
1: Yes.
0: Romans 8, the bearing witness is the still waters.
1: Is the still waters. That's so good.
0: It is.
1: It is.
0: It's a place of peace.
1: It is.
0: It's a place of peace.
1: It is.
0: And that's what Psalms 23, when I read Psalms 23, it always brings me to that thought of a place of peace in God.
1: True.
0: And that's him leading us in those places of peace. You know, if you're going somewhere and it's not peaceful, it's not God leading you.
1: That's it.
0: It's a driving. It's opposite.
1: Yeah. It's opposite.
0: Yeah.
1: Right. Right.
0: And he's so gentle to just lead us to that place of peace.
1: Yeah.
0: And it reminds me too, it didn't say that he leads you by prophets.

0: I have called you, Shelley, and anointed you to teach, and it's not just your mother.
1: No.
0: Well, my soul wasn't renewed. I was still shy. Yeah. Hadn't had the confidence to act like the word of God is true. And I opened the door to the devil.
1: Mm.
0: Ephesians chapter 4 says, give no place to the devil.
1: Mm-hmm.
0: God loved me, yes. But as an act of my will, I left a crack open.
1: Yeah.
0: And it had to do with thoughts of inadequacy. We're talking about confidence, acting like the word is true. And so anyway, I just opened the door. So when my second child, Cody, was born, I contacted three different types of hospital staff. And the doctor told, the nurse told me, she said, we've lost five patients on this floor. You're the sixth person that had, and had given me up to die. They had called in my parents and they had called in my husband. I told my husband to please marry someone else and raise, and have the kids go to church, raise them to know Jesus. He said he would. That made me mad. But anyway, but when I got it right and repented and said, Lord, I've opened the door to this.
1: Mm.
0: And I repented and I said, okay, Lord, I surrender all what you say.
1: Yes.
0: And at 3 o'clock, there was a black nurse with a bottle of medicine with a neck to it. She poured out, said, take this. I did. 3 hours later, the doctor, who was not a Christian, I found out, said, in 34 years, I've seen my first miracle. Who administered medicine to her? I said, about the black nurse.
1: Yeah.
0: And he said, this is a modern hospital. We don't administer medicine out of a spoon. So anyway, I had to be an angel. And they said, we don't have black nurses on this floor either. So if God wants to send an angel with purple medicine, God bless him. Hallelujah. I'm not the head of the church, but these are miracles. And we position ourselves for the miracle.
1: Yes, but,
0: and if we need to repent, we repent and say, okay, thank you for the blood of Jesus.
1: Yes.
0: And a new beginning. And God is, he has given us the ability to act like the word of God is true.
1: Right.
0: And by his stripes, we are healed, Miss Candace.
1: Amen.
0: And we're going to act like it's so. Praise the Lord.
1: Yeah. Yeah.
0: So for those of you, we just love you and thank God.
1: Yes.
0: And we encourage you.
1: Yes.
0: Check your heart. The shepherd, the great shepherd, Jesus, is leading you by still waters.
1: Yeah.
0: And if there's any place that you may have made a decision to leave the door open, just repent. Be quick to repent. Father, forgive me.
1: Yes.
0: And he is faithful and just to do it.
1: Mm-hmm.
0: And then you say, Lord, I receive your grace and your mercy. And by your stripes, I am healed and whole. Shalom, shalom.
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4: Kenneth Hagin is next. We have something very interesting, very informative, very important. And the subject of dealing with demons, the series that we're going to be sharing a portion of is from Demonic Influence. It's a 4-CD series in which Brother Hagin talks about the reality of demons and their influence on people. how the Word of God

0: God will set you free. He'll talk about the difference between angels and demons. And he shares testimonies of people that were set free from demonic influence. There's a lot of demonic influence around us today. We need to be aware of it, and we need to be prepared to deal with it properly. Let's listen to this teaching from Kenneth Hagin.
1: And so I just, my niece was there with her husband and so on, and I just told them what I had seen and heard in the spirit, and asked her husband to bring her far, because you see, she didn't have enough whatever to get down there by herself. So he got her down there, and I did what I saw myself do in the vision, you see. But there's more to it than just what I seen, because I had saw myself lay hands on her, and I knew she was delivered. But when it actually happened, I laid hands on her, and when I started praying, I heard myself deal with three spirits. Now you get to another important subject. Well, she's born again, filled with the Holy Ghost, a member of this full gospel church. Is she demon possessed? No. I said, no. Amen. Are you listening to me?
2: Amen.
1: No. No, you see, to be fully demon possessed, you'd have to be taken over spirit, soul, and body. You see, we fail to define our terms a lot of time. That's the reason it's confusing. Do you ever deal with these demons? You know where they are most of the time? They're either in the body or in the soul, not the spirit. I'm talking about dealing with Christians now and sinners, like this man, a different thing. You see, your soul is your mind or your emotional part of your being. You know, that's where most of them are. That's where most of these demons are, in the emotional part of man's being, or in his mind. Sometimes they're in his body. And of course, being in his mind or his emotional part, then they will operate through the physical. You see, just because your mind operates through the physical. There's a lot about demons and evil spirits that we don't know that we need to learn. Are you listening to me? A lot. And I think that we're going to come to see more and more. I don't know everything. I don't know. It's easy. It never has bothered me to tell people I don't know. But I don't know everything. But thank God I'm learning, you know. I've learned a little bit. Praise God. And I'm still in the process. Still in the process. Well, these things, you see, had got a hold of the emotional part of her being and her mind. They were not in her spirit. I found myself casting three spirits out of her. And you know, it was everybody. I mean, the building is full on Sunday night. And they could see that immediately her face cleared up. Immediately all evidence left her. Instead of looking, she's just her same old self, like she'd always been, has been now for many years. Immediately she was. Immediately she was. I turned around and said, look at her face, to the congregation. They said, because she'd been around there, you know, for weeks and months. And they'd seen her the other way. I mean, instantly. Now, it doesn't always happen that fast, but many times it does. Well, now what happens? Well, Christian people, if they listen to the devil, he'll lead them into defeat and get a hold of their thinking. I know two full gospel ministers, and both these cases were very similar in that both of them began to worry about some things. And this just lost their mind. And instead of us facing up to things, God have mercy on us. Churches and full gospel denominations and so on will sweep things under the rug, you know, and just sort of cover it up. But it's a known fact, I know it, because I've involved with it, with part of it, that here are two ministers of the gospel in good standing and good fellowship, got a card in their pocket, said, I'm in fellowship. And here they are just a cussing like a sailor. There's a spirit got a hold of them. One of them became violently insane, spent time in an insane asylum. You see, you're not automatically immune from the devil.
3: Amen.
1: I think a lot of people in time past have thought that they were just, if I'm a Christian, you know, well, devil just can't trespass on God's property. He can if you let him.
3: Amen.
1: See, God's not the custodian of the house you live in. Your spirit is. Amen. The house you live in is your body. See, you're instructed in God's word to do something with your body. Remember what Paul said? What know you not? Your body is a temple of the Holy Ghost, which is in you, which you have of God. You are not your own. Wherefore, glorify God. You glorify God in your spirit and in your body, which are the Lord's. Amen. It's a very, very, very, very intriguing subject, isn't it? Amen. Very controversial subject, but yet it's in there. Well, now, one of these ministers particular I dealt with, the Spirit of God said to me, go stand in front of them and say, come out, you unclean devil, in the name of Jesus. And they were delivered before their mind's not working right. The devil has hold up. Their eyes are blazing. Well, you say now they were delivered and that thing, they had to get back and felt, no, immediately their spirit was right in fellowship with God because their spirit never did get involved. And they had no knowledge. They had no knowledge. They had no knowledge of this time of over 2 years. Just like a blank. No knowledge of anything they said or did. See what happened to them? Well, the last account I had is working for God. Had been for 20 years. Glory to God. Teaching the Bible. Ministering. But they had no knowledge of that 2.5 years. That thing got a hold of them. Like they said, they began to worry. Well, worry is of the enemy. You start worrying, you open the door to the enemy. Same thing happened to the other minister. Began to worry. You open the door to the enemy by so doing. Well, now, in these areas of activity, in this mental realm, you have to realize that we're dealing with people of different stages of spirituality, different stages of demon activity even. And in dealing with some of them, it's not necessarily a demon or an evil spirit. Was in this case, was in the case of some of these that I speak to you of. But in some cases, because people are not too strong mentally, the devil can work. Remember that Paul said something to the church at Thessalonica? He said, comfort the feeble-minded. Comfort the feeble-minded. So evidently there are some, from different reason, that are more or less feeble mentally. The devil can take advantage of them. Why didn't Paul say deliver them? Huh? See, you have to be realistic and face up to things, friends. Comfort the feeble-minded. Yet I've seen those same people who seem to be inferior mentally, and yes, even feeble-minded. And I've seen those same people. You get them on the Word of God, and they became strong-minded. I've seen their minds develop. I've seen them develop even beyond others. You know, one of the greatest stories I have along that line was a young girl that was in my church in 1939, 18 years old. Never did get out of the first grade school. Never learned to read or write. Crawl around on the floor when she's 18 like a little child. I saw her get saved, get filled with the Holy Ghost, and almost immediately sat down and began to act normal. Years later, I went back to that church that I'd pastored to preach and asked the lady, whatever happened to Ollie? She took me out on the front porch of the Sunday school building and said, you see though, all those new houses going up there? Yeah. Said, Ollie's building those houses. Building in addition to the city. I remember she's 18 years old. Get out and crawl on the floor like a little kid. Scoot along on her belly. 18. Never combed her hair. Hair looked like rats slept in it. Didn't take care of her person. Mama just have to see after more so than you would a little, you know, a baby. Wouldn't take a bath, you know. Now then, here she is building an addition to the city. Sister Foster said she handles all of her own money. She's her own financier. She's her own contractor. She's there every Sunday morning in church right on the front seat. Has three children. All three of her children are the best dressed children in church. They're the most well-behaved children in church. Sister Foster said to me, I'm still secretary treasurer of the church. She said her tithes and offerings are always in. Every Sunday morning she puts them in. And I thought, oh my, what a difference. Yes, those people, if they'll get on the word, you can help them, comfort them, keep them going, keep putting the word of God into them. I remember one church I pastored, dear lady, bless her heart, she's one of our Sunday school teachers. Her husband was unsaved. She had several small children. And her husband, I talked to him. When his mind was right, he didn't want to get saved. He wasn't interested in the things of God. It's all right for others, but not me. But then some things happened and his mind snapped on him. So he had opportunity and he wouldn't take advantage of it. And then that poor woman was left with that husband. He got to imagine World War II started. He got to imagine, they's going to take him. And so he just went to bed and never got up. Stayed in bed 3 months. So they wouldn't take him, just draft him. He thought he was going to get him. Till his mind just was gone. And there she is with those four or five children. And he's not working. He's off of the job now. No income. I know that she, and it's easy to criticize folks. Don't ever criticize people. Have compassion. She's a Christian. Why didn't she cast her burden on the Lord? Well, it was too much for her. We ought to got around her, and we did. Sustained her. So they couldn't make it. Some of the members of the church, said, well, we've got a house out behind our house that's just sitting there, and, if you fix it up, you can just move into it free of charge. So they moved into it. And then these same people, came to me in the process of time and said, you ought to do something about talking about this lady, She wasn't teaching Sunday school class now. She had been, but she did come to church. Said she's gone back to dipping snuff. I saw her. You ought to deal with that. I said, no, what we ought to do is hold her up in prayer.
0: We've been listening to teaching from Kenneth Hagin on the subject of dealing with demons. This is a portion of a 4-CD series. 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Box 8082, Amarillo, Texas, 79114. Tell us that the check is for the teaching series titled Demonic Influence by Kenneth Hagin. Dealing with demons was a very important part and significant part of Jesus' earthly ministry as he went about teaching and healing. But demons are just as active today as they were in Jesus' time. Problems that people have in situations and the behavior that a lot of them have, many times it is an influence of demons. It's not just a matter of mental confusion or mental illness. There are demonic influences that are greater, I think, than we probably want to admit. So we need to be schooled and learn about this. I encourage you to get this series, especially if you've never heard it before now. $30 for Demonic Influence, a series of 4 CDs from Kenneth Hagin. Our address again is Kingdom Keys Network, P.O. Box 80.
3: Today is Thursday, July the 30th. Let's take a look at the weather. For tonight, we're going to have mostly clear skies with a slight chance of showers and thunderstorms. We're looking for lows in the lower 70s. South winds 10 to 15 miles an hour with gusts up to 25 miles an hour. We have a 20% chance of rain. And for Friday, mostly sunny skies. There will be a slight chance of showers and thunderstorms in the afternoon, looking for highs around 100 degrees. And for Friday evening, mostly cloudy with a chance of showers and lows in the upper 60s.
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1: Brock, while you're still on your feet,
2: you've only did one or two of the convention type songs. I'm only going to give you one shot at it. If you had just one shot, one song, what would it be? I want something really stomps. You, by the way, you Baptists, just close it down here for about 3 minutes. We'll do this, and then we'll get on with the regular part of the program.
3: You mean you want a romper and a stomper?
2: Something that just gets up and goes.
3: I guess the one that Dad Spear wrote in 1939 is about my favorite of all those songs. And so I think it would be Heaven's Jubilee. Take it.
4: One, two, three.

Acts 1, verses 7 and 8 in the New King James Version. And he said to them, "It is not for you to know times or seasons which the Father has put in his own authority. But you shall receive power when the Holy Spirit has come upon you. You shall be witnesses to me in Jerusalem and in all Judea and Samaria and to the end of the earth."

0: 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We have an important announcement. 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
1: Today is Friday, July the 31st. Let's take a look at the weather. We can look for the sun to rise at 6:55 a.m. this morning. Going to have mostly sunny skies with a slight chance of showers and thunderstorms in the afternoon. Highs around 100 degrees. We have a 20% chance of rain. Friday evening, mostly cloudy with a chance of showers and thunderstorms in the evening. Then partly cloudy after midnight, lows in the upper 60s. And for Saturday, looking for highs in the mid-90s.
2: Well, it's as old as the Bible. The folks that keep on searching.

0: Wait a second.
1: Oh, I finally get a solo, and it's
0: Guy, you were on my part. You were singing. Keep on singing. Your part is keep on singing. And that makes a nice, real nice modern harmony song. Here we go.
1: Oh, the new guy blew it, did he? Mr. Studio Singer.

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0: About the future of our country.
1: They're really scared, huh? Future of our country.
0: And they asked me,
1: Bill?
2: You're messing up my song. This is my song. It's my solo. You're messing it up, okay? You were.
1: I didn't do it.
2: Yes, you did do it.
1: No, it really wasn't me.
2: You did it. I heard you do it.
1: You were looking over there. You can't be sure, can you?
0: I can be pretty sure it was you.
1: Well, it wasn't.
0: Who was it?
1: I don't know, but it wasn't me.
0: Okay.
1: Could have been that guy holding that camera right there.
0: Gotcha.
1: He's got hair about like guys.
0: That's coming. And they asked me.
2: It was Dan.
1: You'll be in the group next year. It revolves every year.
0: If I'm frightened.

0: Oh, for crying out loud.
1: And if he sees that little sparrow, and if he sees that little sparrow,
2: that's a big bird come through here. I know, but a bird came through and nearly landed in your nest.
3: Oh, no.
1: Don't mess up my song, okay?
2: I didn't do it.
1: Yes, you did.
2: No, I did not.
1: I heard you do it. You did it.
2: He did it.
3: Me?
2: Yeah. You can be replaced. I can wear that wig.

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Turn away my eyes from looking at worthless things and revive me in your way.

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These are the times when we enter into that intimacy, our recreated spirit with the Holy Spirit of God, and have that relationship. And then life comes forth. And thank God for the chamber experience in the chamber.

Colossians 2:8, New King James. Beware lest anyone cheat you through the philosophy of empty deceit, according to the tradition of men, according to the basic principles of the world, and not according to Christ.

0: Today is Friday, July the 31st. Let's take a look at the weather. We can look for the sun to rise at 6:55 a.m. this morning. Going to have mostly sunny skies with a slight chance of showers and thunderstorms in the afternoon. Highs around 100 degrees. We have a 20% chance of rain. Friday evening, mostly cloudy with a chance of showers and thunderstorms in the evening. Then partly cloudy after midnight, lows in the upper 60s. And for Saturday, looking for highs in the mid-90s.
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But you, be strong and do not let your hands be weak, for your work shall be rewarded.

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1: Today is Friday, July the 31st. Let's take a look at the weather. We can look for the sun to rise at 6:55 a.m. this morning. Going to have mostly sunny skies with a slight chance of showers and thunderstorms in the afternoon. Highs around 100 degrees. We have a 20% chance of rain. Friday evening, mostly cloudy with a chance of showers and thunderstorms in the evening. Then partly cloudy after midnight, lows in the upper 60s. And for Saturday, looking for highs in the mid-90s.

John 10:28, and I give unto them eternal life, and they shall never perish, neither shall any man pluck them out of my hand.

1 John 3:19-20, New King James Version. And by this we know that we are of the truth and shall assure our hearts before him. For if our heart condemns us, God is greater than our heart and knows all things.

Let me ask you a question. Are you going through some struggle or some problem in your life? Are you hurting in some way? Well, I understand. I know how that feels because I've suffered through many struggles and trials in my life. I've been hit, I've been up, and I've been down. I've suffered through family problems and financial problems. I've lost loved ones. I've been kicked. I've had just about everything said about a person that could be said. But you know, through it all, I've learned one thing. God loves me more than the devil hates me. I also learned that when I made a mistake and I realized it, I could get back up and say, God, I'm sorry. Forgive me. Help me not to do that again. And I've got good news for you today. God loves you more than the devil hates you. And no matter what it seems like or looks like, God has a way for you. A way to get out of the circumstances that you're in right now. You say, oh no, not me. Oh yes, you. God has a way for you. So I'm not going to let go of God's blessings. And I'll tell you this, my friend. If Richard Roberts can make it with what he's been through, you can make it too.

0: Today is Friday, July the 31st. Let's take a look at the weather. We can look for the sun to rise at 6:55 a.m. this morning. Going to have mostly sunny skies with a slight chance of showers and thunderstorms in the afternoon. Highs around 100 degrees. We have a 20% chance of rain. Friday evening, mostly cloudy with a chance of showers and thunderstorms in the evening. Then partly cloudy after midnight, lows in the upper 60s. And for Saturday, looking for highs in the mid-90s.
1: 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The following program, the Eat Right Health Promotion Center Wellness Hour with Tim Cunningham, is a repeat program.
2: 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I always

0: Good afternoon. Welcome to the program. You're listening to the Eat Right Health Promotion Center Wellness Hour. I am your host, Tim Cunningham. We are coming to you from the studios here at the Kingdom Keys Network in Amarillo. Today is, what is today? July the 9th, 2026. On this date, this program is coming to you live. I am a registered and licensed dietitian, got my degree at Oklahoma State University in Stillwater, Oklahoma. And this is a program about your health, ways to improve it, and ways to get you on that winning road to wellness. We do that by bringing you the latest information and research in vitamins, minerals, herbs, exercise, drugs, basically anything that has to do with your health. We want to talk about it here on this program. We want you to become informed, we want you to become educated, and we want you to make good decisions when it comes to your health care. Eat Right is located at the corner of I-40 in Georgia in Wolfland Square. We've been there since 1972. We're a full-service health food store. We have a restaurant, a deli, juice bar, smoothie bar, organic produce. We have grass-finished beef as well as elk. And we also have Wagyu beef, which is kind of cool. The elk is really cool because it's hard to come by. But we also have groceries, and then we have vitamins, minerals, and herbs. We do not carry a humongous supply of different products. We're very particular about the brands that we actually bring into the store. And the reason for that is because we are looking for quality. You know, if I'm going to give you a product that's supposed to help with reducing the size of your prostate, I want to make sure that what is in that product is actually in it so that you get the results. If you don't get the results, then then you say, oh, well, that didn't work. Well, we want to make sure that at least you're getting the top tier of what you can get. So you will find that we are very particular about the different brands that we have. Interestingly enough, a lot of people have been asking me about bread. And we actually bake bread in the store. And I guess there's a big push still going around on social media and Facebook and so forth that you need to mill your grain and make your own bread at home because of all of the additives and preservatives and enrichment that occurs with bread that is in the grocery store. So let's address that just a minute so that you can understand how to identify whether it is a processed type of bread or if it's a whole grain type of bread, whole grain versus a simple carbohydrate type of bread. When you're baking bread at home, you use unbleached flour, you use whole wheat flour, you use some wheat bran, you use a little bit of yeast, you use a little bit of salt, you use a little bit of gluten, and you use a little bit of honey in order to activate the yeast in order to make it flourish, right? That's it. It doesn't require any other additives to it. There's no brominate. There's no tricose. There's no additives that are put in the product when you bake it at home. Very simple. The easiest way for you to tell whether or not it is a whole grain bread is to look at the nutritional or look at the ingredients. And the ingredients should say unbleached flour, whole wheat flour, blah, blah, blah. It should not say enriched with B1, B2, B6, B9, any of the different vitamins that have been removed from the grain itself that the government requires them to put back into it. What we bake in the store is an organic whole grain bread. And it tastes just like what you would have if you were making it at home. The beauty of it, though, is it's $5.95 a loaf. It's not expensive. You know, I was meandering through the farmer's market the other day in Canyon, and the bread in some of these farmer's markets is almost $13 to $15 a loaf. And it's just gotten a little bit out of control. You're getting a whole grain product at a very affordable and reasonable price. But the way you tell it, you flip it on the back and make sure that it's not been enriched with anything. That's the key. All right. This is an interesting study I came across today that I thought would be a little bit of a light humor that most of you probably know, but maybe a little bit of reiteration would be good. So the title of this is Cannibalism is Bad for Your Health, According to Scientists. So cannibalism became taboo in human societies, not out of instinctive aversion, but because it is harmful to populations who practice it, according to scientists from Poland and the Czech Republic. They used a mathematical model to show that the long-term practice of cannibalism can lead to population collapse by causing illnesses in those who eat other people. They looked at the human body as a potential source of food, analyzing both energy gains and hidden costs. From a caloric perspective, a person turns out to be an average meal. The key problem, however, lies elsewhere, the risk of infection. Pathogens have an easier task because they end up in an organism with almost identical physiology. Their model shows the risk of disease rises exponentially when cannibals consume other cannibals, as even cooking does not eliminate the prions or the misfolded proteins that can cause fatal neurological diseases. One of these is the kuru, was once common among the four people of Papua New Guinea, who cooked and ate their deceased relatives, believing that they were freeing the spirit of the dead. The researcher said that these risks probably contributed to the emergence of one of humanity's strongest taboos, which was based, at least in part, on its protective function. Taboo acts as a safeguard. The results suggest that this was a biological justified response to the growing risk of epidemics, and communities that did not curb cannibalism simply did not survive. So it is not a good idea to eat your neighbor. The when we consume cattle or we consume pigs, chickens, whatever, it is a different species. And the diseases that are in these different animals are not the same as what you find in the human body. The prions, if you can remember prions going back to ground beef back in, I don't know, it's been 15, 20 years ago. Jacob Kruse something syndrome, which is where people were eating the brains of cows that had developed mad cow disease. And it's the prions that are in the brain of the mad cow that led to mad cow disease, which is untreatable and led to death. You don't hear much about that anymore. But if you're a cannibal eating a cannibal, then you're getting all of these pathogens that the body sees as being normal because it's something that you already have. So therefore, there is no immune response to the different types of pathogens that are found in that person that you're eating. So moral of the story is, do not eat your neighbor. It is not good for you, even though the protein content is high and the density of the energy is good. It's not good for you because of the pathogens that are found in it. Anyway, a little bit of lighthearted nutrition there for you. Don't eat other humans. All right, so outside, it is 100 degrees. We're in the middle of summer. It's hot. Everybody's talking about hydration and how you need to make sure that you're hydrated. Europe has one of the biggest heat waves they've had in forever. So hydration is a big aspect in the world right now. You know, the East Coast is suffering from a heat wave. Well, you know, we have heat waves every year. The difference is the amount of information that is given through social media and influencers and people who talk about electrolytes and how important electrolytes are in order to make sure that you are staying hydrated. So I want to hit on this because I think this is something that is very important, and I think it's something that you need to be aware of so that you're not wasting your money unless you need to be. So we have supermarket shelves that are flooded with different types of electrolyte replacement products. We have, powders, we have drops, we have pills, we have all kinds of things that are supposed to increase hydration that are being sold throughout the country. So what exactly are electrolytes? Well, electrolytes are minerals, and they carry an electrical charge in the body. And the main electrolytes are sodium, chloride, potassium, and sometimes magnesium and calcium. The types of products that you can get will have different compositions of those, and some of them will also contain glucose as well. Now, there's been an increase in people's interest in wellness. So there's obviously a large market for electrolytes. We also know the importance of maintaining a good level of hydration. And that's drawn attention to how we hydrate ourselves. There's also been an increase in particularly in young generation involvement in endurance sports, higher intensity sports. And that has led to brands to develop things like electrolyte replacement products for people who are partaking in things like that. You know, if you're running a marathon, you need electrolytes. So the role of electrolytes is to help you retain water. Two of the main components are sodium and glucose. That's why when you look at like Liquid IV, which is one of the brands that is out there that is humongously popular, the only ingredient in it is salt and sugar. Now, they've come out with a new form that does not contain sugar, which is against what they used to say. They used to talk about how if it doesn't have glucose in it, then we don't have the absorption and the utilization of the electrolyte. And then all of a sudden, they came out with a sugar-free product. So it makes no sense, but that's what they're doing. The sodium and the glucose are absorbed in the gut, and they pull water from your gut wall faster than water would alone. And this helps people retain fluid in their body rather than urinating it straight out. So it's the sodium and the sugar that are helping the absorption basically into the bloodstream in a faster way than it would be if you were just drinking water. So the role of these hydration salts themselves is to help you retain water rather than necessarily actually being a hydration tool itself. Most healthy adults do not really need electrolytes. The average healthy adult would need them on a day-to-day basis, and in terms of hot weather, it's really dependent on how much you're sweating. Unless you're excessively sweating, I don't think they're necessary. Ensuring that you're drinking reasonable amounts of water and are also having a balanced diet, because you get a lot of salt and a lot of sugar through your diet from eating food itself. A lot of us already have too much salt in our diet because it's added to a lot of different foods by the food industry. So for most people, there isn't a necessity. It's not necessary to take an additional electrolyte supplement. Now, if you are working on a road crew and you're sitting behind somebody who's, you know, building a road, dealing with hot tar, and it's 110 degrees and you're outside constantly all day long, or maybe you're mowing yards all day long and you're outside, you might need some electrolytes. But really and truly, the biggest factor is drinking water. If you're a star athlete, if you're playing in the World Cup on a soccer team, if you're running a marathon, you might need some electrolytes. But for the average person, electrolytes are not necessary. If you get sick and you have vomiting and diarrhea, then maybe you need some electrolytes just to make sure that they're there. People on certain different types of blood pressure medication, people with kidney disease, people who have heart problems, are often medically advised to be on a low-salt diet. So you really need to talk to your doctor if you're considering taking an electrolyte supplement. The biggest thing during the heat is to make sure that you are drinking water. The aim for water is 1.5 to 2 liters a day. So which that's a quart and a half up to basically almost four quarts of water, almost a gallon. But if it's very hot, then you might want to aim for around 2 to 2.5 liters a day. Drinking according to how you feel is usually quite a good marker. If you feel thirsty throughout the day, that's an indicator your body is asking you to hydrate. There are water-rich foods that you can focus on as well. Fruits, salads, and soups. There's lots of, watermelon contains a super high concentration of water. It also gives you other nutrients like potassium as well as magnesium. One of the easiest ways to determine whether or not you need to be taking electrolytes or being hydrated is to check the color of your urine. If your urine is a really dark yellow, then you need to be consuming more water. If your urine is kind of on the whiter side, then you're getting adequate concentrations of water. That is probably the best way of determining hydration. Now, let's take a break. We'll come back and I'll tell you some things that affect that, that you need to be aware of as well. We'll take a quick break and we'll be right back.
1: 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The telephone number is 806-353-7476. 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
3: 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I always ask for more. And they call me Mr. Natural on down to the health food store. I only eat good sea salt.
0: Good afternoon. Welcome back to the program. You're listening to the Eat Right Health Promotion Center Wellness Hour. I am your host, Tim Cunningham. We're coming to you from the studios here at the Kingdom Keys Network in Amarillo. So as we went to the break, we're talking about electrolytes and the need or the not need for electrolytes in relationship to hydration. And we talked about how the important part of the electrolyte to try to take up more fluid into the bloodstream quicker is using a sodium and glucose combination. Well, sodium and glucose are just, sodium is just one of the electrolytes. Magnesium, potassium, chloride, calcium, those are the other ones that are also very important. A person who has severe muscle cramps, for example, is typically associated with a magnesium deficiency because it is not abundant in our food supply. About 8% of the population is estimated to be deficient in magnesium. You typically think of muscle cramps as being potassium related. Well, potassium relation of a deficiency for muscle cramps would be more associated with the endurance type of athlete, running a marathon, sweating extensively. That's more of a person who would be having muscle cramps than it is somebody who is sitting in their chair watching TV or laying in their bed and all of a sudden their muscles cramp up. That's more magnesium. Most of the hydration products that are on the market are basically salt. Salt and sugar. And that is to increase the uptake into the bloodstream from the gastrointestinal tract. So do you need it? Well, as we talked about before the break, the best way of probably looking to determine whether or not you need extra hydration is your urine. If you have a dark yellow color in your urine, you need to be drinking more water. If your urine is clear or a light yellow, then you do not. Now, be aware that if you are taking B vitamins, you will more than likely have a fluorescent color of urine. That is different than a dark yellow color. So don't get those two things confused. Fluorescent yellow is more of a B vitamins, what your body doesn't utilize is excreted in the urine, and that makes it fluorescent yellow. Hydration, when it gets really dark, is because you don't have enough water going through the kidneys, and that's telling you I need to be drinking more water. Okay? Now, there are places who sell water that a lot of people like to go to that use distilled water in order to give you the water that you want. So whether you're buying a 5-gallon container or you're buying an individual cup of water, it is distilled. Distilled water has zero minerals in it. The distillation process removes all the bacteria, all of the heavy metals, but at the same time, it removes every bit of the minerals that are naturally occurring in water. Water comes from the ground. It has minerals in it naturally occurring. And when you distill it, you're getting rid of all of those minerals. So you're one of the best sources of these minerals and trace minerals is actually from water. Being distilled, you're missing out on every bit of that. You know, spring water will contain all of that. You can get filtered water. You can get reverse osmosis, which is still removing a lot of the minerals. But distilled water does not contain any. So if you were counting on going out into 110 degrees and playing golf and drinking only distilled water, you are going to become deficient in these minerals. So you have to either replenish them or you have to start drinking a different type of water. By replenishing them, that means that you're adding a mineral drop, such as trace mineral extract or Cell Power. There's a lot of these different things on the market that doesn't have the sugar, that's not just salt, that actually gives you all of the minerals that have been removed from the water and are putting it back in there. That's really, hydration-wise, probably more important than a hydration pack, like a liquid IV, because you're not just getting salt, you're getting potassium, magnesium, everything that has been removed from that water if it's been distilled. Or you can switch over to a spring water that actually contains minerals that are naturally occurring from the water itself. So that is something that I think you need to be aware of. If you're drinking distilled water, counting on being hydrated, it's probably not going to do the trick. You need to be adding something to it or switching over to a spring water or some type of water that still has the minerals intact. All right. The problem that I have with a hydration product is the amount of sodium that is typically added to these things. We know that too much sodium increases the risk of high blood pressure. And we have a study now that came out on looking at takeaway meals. These are, if you go through the drive-through or you have DoorDash or whatever it is that you do to get your meals delivered to you. The researchers have found that 47% of the takeout foods they tested contained more salt than their stated values. Curries, pasta dishes, and pizzas were among the foods most likely to have a higher salt level than advertised. Although not every restaurant listed salt information on its menu, some meals that are purchased from independent restaurants contained more than 10 grams of salt in a single serving. By comparison, the recommended daily salt intake is about 6 grams. One unexpected finding was that traditional fish and chips actually had probably the lowest salt the amount of salt that was in the food versus pasta and so forth had the highest concentration. So this is an example of we have way too much sodium in our diet. why would we actively be consuming more sodium through supplementation when we already know we have adequate concentrations in our diet? And the argument always goes back to, well, you know, my 90-year-old grandmother goes to the doctor and the doctor tells her that she's low in sodium. And we've had this discussion before. She's not low in sodium. Her adrenal isn't functioning the way it's supposed to. The adrenal gland is responsible for the pushing and pulling of sodium and potassium out of the blood. And as we get older, we have more issues with the adrenal functioning like it's supposed to, and we'll pull more sodium out of the blood, which leads to what looks like a low sodium concentration in the bloodstream. When we straighten out the adrenal function, which is it's a process, it doesn't happen overnight, this is like 3 to 6 months down the road, when that adrenal starts working better, then lo and behold, the sodium concentration in the blood begins to come back up to normal. And it's done without going and taking a teaspoon of salt every morning or adding extra salt to your food, because there's so much sodium already in our diet that it is not necessary to be adding extra sodium through supplementation. You're getting it. I promise. I mean, a slice of bread in the grocery store has about 390 milligrams of sodium. The recommended daily allowance for sodium is 2,500 milligrams. You go and you eat a hamburger at Chili's and you're getting 1,500 milligrams of sodium in one hamburger. So there's not a sodium deficiency. You're getting it. The problem is the adrenal gland isn't functioning the way it's supposed to. Now, you hear these conversations on the different social media sites about cortisol levels, and that when you have high cortisol levels, you tend to gain weight around your belly, your abdomen, and that cortisol makes it more difficult for you to lose weight. You need to understand what cortisol is. Cortisol is the hormone that is produced from the adrenal gland in response to stress. When you support the adrenal and you support the body's natural response to stress through exercise, through B vitamins, through meditation, through prayer, through listening to music that you like, getting away from stressful situations, not taking in too much caffeine, then those cortisol levels will naturally decline on their own. Abdominal fat is the last fat that you will ever lose. You cannot pinpoint or isolate a specific part of your body to lose weight. The fat that you want to be gone the most is the fat that will be the last to go. So these advertisements for, hey, we can get rid of your belly fat. You cannot. You're going to get rid of all the fat before you get rid of your belly fat. So don't fall for these false advertisements. You support the adrenals, you support your stress response. And that really is important, because there is a humongous number of people who have extra amount of stress in their life. Lifestyle is really important when it comes to that. And we have a lifestyle that is constantly under stress because of where we live and what we do. So adrenal support is really important. And yes, it does lead to an increased abdominal fat. You get kind of an apple shape kind of look to you, which means that you have little skinny legs and you have a bigger upper part of your body. When we talk about a pear-shaped body, then that looks a little bit more into thyroid and pituitary. So body shape does play a factor in hormonal fluctuations. But you have to support those adrenals. They're hugely, hugely important, because these are also the things that help with the production of corticosteroids naturally from the body. These are things that help with the reduction of inflammation. These are the things that help with the production of every single hormone in your body comes from the adrenal. So somebody who has low testosterone in their 30s that is a healthy male, they need to be looking into their adrenals to help the adrenals function properly in order to help increase the production of testosterone. Not taking in an outside source of testosterone through an injection or through a cream or through a pellet. Yeah, it's easy. It does it quick. But it's not fixing the problem. And you become dependent dependent upon that outside source of that hormone. You have to fix the problem, get to the root of the problem, and then you fix the whole situation. Let's take a break and be right back.
2: Ricky File here. During this break in the program, I want to take a moment to share with you that I am a strong believer in natural vitamins and supplements. Others have testimonials of how beneficial certain supplements, such as Curamin, have been to them.
4: 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I'm Jenny from Green Bay, Wisconsin. Absolutely, I was skeptical. I'd actually sat in my cabinet for probably 2 months. One day, I tried it, and I have not gone back to anything else since. What I love about Curamin is that it works. It really works. And I know that with Curamin, it's all natural, so it makes me very happy. It takes away all the pain.
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3: 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I always

0: lips.
1: Good afternoon. Welcome back to the program. You're listening to the Eat Right Health Promotion Center Wellness Hour. I'm your host, Tim Cunningham. We're coming to you from the studios here at the Kingdom Keys Network in Amarillo. Today is July the 9th, 2026. On this date, this program is coming to you live. All right, so we've talked about electrolytes. We've talked about food. Let's talk a little bit about personality and how personality symptoms may be linked to nutritional issues. You know, I think, you know, Dr. Murray was just talking about in that last bit that he did on phosphatidylserine and the relationship that it has with B vitamins. And I think we need to understand that we have essential nutrients that are required for you to be alive. We have micronutrients, we have macronutrients. Macronutrients are your like protein, fat, carbohydrate. Micronutrients are your vitamins and your minerals. And if vitamins and minerals are deficient, then there's all kinds of enzymatic processes that occur in the body that don't occur because they're deficient in a certain nutrient. And there's so much misinformation on social media that people are looking to avoid certain types of nutrients because they've been told, well, you can get too much of that. And I think one of the big ones that's going around right now is B6. There's all this information on social media that you can develop neuropathy from B6. And that's true. You can. In excessively high doses, it can cause neurological issues. But you're not getting excessively high doses unless you're actively pursuing a super high dose of B6. You know, we used to have a dermatologist here in town who would recommend to every one of his patients 500 milligrams of time-release B6, especially if you were female, because it helped with PMS. Never in 40 years of this guy recommending B6, 500 milligrams time release, have I ever seen an issue with the toxicity level. But I do see a lot of deficiency issues associated with B6 because it's not abundant in our food. So the B vitamins, B1, B2, B3, B4, or not B4, but B5, B4 makes me think of bingo, B6, there's B7, there's B9, there's a bunch of these things. And these B vitamins play a very important role in the Krebs cycle. The Krebs cycle is the energy production that comes from the mitochondria in the cell. These are the core nutrients that are required for your cellular health and for your body to be able to produce energy. These are important in every single enzyme structure in your body. Enzyme structures are things that make your adrenal work properly. The list goes on and on. They are hugely, hugely important. And they are water-soluble nutrients that if you do not use what you are getting, you will excrete it in your urine and it's gone. Which is why they used to say, well, you just have expensive urine because you're taking vitamins. Yeah, what you're not utilizing, you excrete, and it makes your urine turn fluorescent yellow. And you'll notice, if you're a regular B vitamin consumer, you will notice that under times of more stress, your urine doesn't turn fluorescent yellow because you're using all of those B vitamins. Versus times when you're more relaxed, your urine will turn fluorescent yellow because you're not needing them all. You're getting adequate concentrations. So this particular report is written for physicians in helping them recognize personality symptoms and how they could possibly be linked to problems associated with nutritional deficiencies. So if you have sugar cravings, for example, diets that are high in ultra-processed foods and refined carbohydrates, but that are low in protein and fiber can lead to blood sugar instability. So to address this, you need to ensure adequate intake of vitamin B6, folic acid, magnesium, and iron. Plus, they need to reduce overall refined sugar intake A patient can work with a dietitian to calculate appropriate individualized portions of carbohydrates, healthy fats, protein, calories, and optimal timing of meals for that specific patient. Cravings plus brain fog plus fatigue may signal nutritional deficiency or ultra-processed diet excess. Sugar cravings, assess the protein, assess the fiber intake, look at B6, look at folic acid, look at magnesium, and look at iron deficiencies. Brain fog, you want to look into vitamin B12, iron, folic acid. Ultra-processed foods are linked to a faster cognitive decline. Fatigue and depression, look at ferritin, which is a measurement of iron status. Look at B12, look at vitamin D, magnesium. A Mediterranean diet tends to work better with a fatigue or depression issue. And then with GLP-1 therapy, there is a humongous decreased intake in the amount of protein and micronutrients because they don't eat, and hydration. So with weakness and low blood sugar, symptoms could include low blood glucose, low caloric or protein intake, iron deficiency, chromium, magnesium deficiency can also impair glucose metabolism. So you want to look at iron deficiency. If it's positive, then you want to look at causes for why it is that they have an iron deficiency and look into how do we fix that. Mild deficiencies, you can do it with an increase in dietary iron in conjunction with vitamin C. Make sure there's also enough calories, enough protein. There's a estimate, there was a book called Sugar Blues, I believe is what the name of it was, and they talked in that book about how a vast majority of the people who are actually in the prison system have hypoglycemia, they have low blood sugar. When you have low blood sugar and your blood sugar drops, you go crazy. You get sweaty brow, you get shaky, you can't think properly, and you have irrational types of behavior. If you can maintain that blood sugar and keep it at a steady pace, then you go a long way in helping to keep your brain working like it's supposed to, because the brain does require glucose in order to function like it's supposed to. And it's more common than you think. But the biggest symptoms are that sweaty brow, you get all sweaty, and then you get all shaky, and you feel weak, and you feel out of your mind. The best way of fixing that is by not going and drinking a big old glass of orange juice or eating a Snickers bar. The best way to fix that is to get a combination of protein and fat. Remember that protein and fat stabilize the blood sugar, whereas carbohydrates or simple carbohydrates make it go up and then it goes down. If you don't have the protein and fat to stabilize it, then you wind up with a mountain and a valley rather than a hill. And that's what the blood sugar will look like, is it'll be a peak and then a drop, or it'll be a slow rolling hill that moves throughout the day. Probably one of the best things for blood sugar maintenance for people who know that they have it is a handful of almonds or nuts and seeds. They've got that combination of protein and fat, and it helps prevent that from occurring. Now, obviously, more importantly would be to stay away from those high sugar containing foods that cause that blood sugar to peak and then cause it to drop. So important stuff. Brain fog, vitamin B12, iron, folate, these are all very important in helping with brain fog. You need to be aware that if you are on metformin, if you take proton pump inhibitors such as Prilosec, Prevacid, Omeprazole, there's so many of them now, those things all block the absorption of B12. If you're a vegan or a vegetarian, you need to be aware that you're not getting it from the food that you eat. So it's important if you're on metformin, if you take proton pump inhibitors, if you're a vegan, if you're a vegetarian, if you don't eat meat, then you need to be supplementing with a sublingual form of methylcobalamin. That's the active form of the B12, and that is really important because a deficiency in that leads to brain fog and poor concentration. And then to offset any deficiency aspects with

0: prescriptions for methylfolate, which is a form of folic acid that you can actually get over the counter to make sure that you're methylizing your B vitamins properly. Those things in conjunction with a good healthy diet make a big difference when it comes to depression. There's a prescription for methylfolate for people who have depression that seems to work pretty well. And you can get that over the counter. Poor sleep. Strangely enough, one of the things that is associated with poor sleep is vitamin B12. People think of B12 as being directly correlated to energy. It's not. B12 helps with red blood cell formation, and it helps with nerve endings. And the only reason why you would get energy from B12 is if you were deficient in B12. You know, we used to have a melatonin product that had B12 combined with it. And they combined them because it would help the circadian rhythm and get you back on track. You take a B12 melatonin in the evening, and then you took a B12 in the morning, and it would straighten out your sleep cycle so that you weren't waking up all night long or having trouble going to sleep. They also play a key role in serotonin and GABA synthesis, both of which are involved in sleep regulation. Iron deficiency contributes to restless leg syndrome, and this is something that a lot of people don't know. If you have a restless leg syndrome, you typically think, oh, I'm low in electrolytes, I'm low in magnesium, so I'll just go get some magnesium, my restless leg syndrome goes away. Now, restless leg syndrome versus muscle cramps is totally different, okay? So, muscle cramps are when you all of a sudden have a cramp in your calf that you didn't know you had a muscle in. Restless leg syndrome is when you are constantly having to move your legs. You can't make them sit still. They're constantly moving, and it happens throughout the day. It happens in the evening. Your legs just will not calm down. That is associated with a low ferritin. And a low ferritin below 75, I believe, is what you're looking at in the blood test world. When it's below 75, then it's an iron deficiency. And when we get a good form of iron that the body can actually absorb, that doesn't constipate you or cause black stools or any of that, then we can stop that restless leg syndrome from happening. Best one I've seen is Ultimate Iron. And the reason why is because of the source of the iron that's in it, the liver fractions, the vitamin C, the folate, the B12, that it's all combined in that particular product. It is, I've never had it upset anybody's stomach. It is a phenomenal product, and it works very well on restless leg syndrome. So those will give you some ideas on different personality symptoms that you may be occurring, that you're thinking, you know, I just don't feel like myself. I'm a little foggy in the head. Maybe my blood sugar's fluctuating. I have sugar cravings. Those are the nutrients that are so importantly involved in helping to prevent that, so that you don't wind up on an antidepressant, so that you don't wind up on an anti-anxiety medication. Those are not the fix. Those are merely covering up the symptoms. The fix is nutritional deficiencies. Not in all cases. There are certain people who do need the medications. But the vast majority of the population can actually do very well with supporting themselves nutritionally and making sure they're getting those B vitamins in particular to make sure that they can function throughout the day. All right, we'll take a quick break and be right back.
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2: 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I always

0: Good afternoon. Welcome back to the program. You're listening to the Eat Right Health Promotion Center Wellness Hour. I'm your host, Tim Cunningham. Last section of the program, we talked about the importance of making sure that you're getting those B vitamins. And, you know, I don't know that it can be stressed enough how important those things are in helping with enzymatic functions throughout your body, which are involved in all of your biochemistry in your body. And being water soluble, you excrete these things all the time. You know, we have one that we have made called Mega B Stress that is humongously popular because of the way that it helps support the adrenals and helps people cope with their everyday life. But it's also an example of why it is so important that no matter what age you are, you're taking a multivitamin that is a high-quality multivitamin that gives you the nutrients that are so important for all of your bodily functions. I mean, now, there's a lot of multivitamins on the market, and there's a lot of junk ones. And if you're eating a gummy, or if you're, you know, eating a chewable or drinking a liquid, there's a lot better choices. If it tastes too good to be true, it doesn't have any nutrient in it, because all it's giving you is sugar and leading to your caloric intake. You know, I prefer the Natural Factors makes the Multi-Start for men, Multi-Start for men over 50, Multi-Start for women, Multi-Start for women plus. They're age-specific as well as sex-specific, and I think they're right on target for making sure that you're getting actual nutrients into your body. They go through dissolution tests to make sure that they're absorbed and in the bloodstream within 20 minutes. They are third-party tested to make sure that you're getting actually what you're paying for in the product. And I think in this day and age, that is humongously important, is that we're actually looking and evaluating whether or not the company is putting out a product that has something in it. You know, I had somebody in the store the other day who was taking 2,000 milligrams of magnesium and still having muscle cramps. 2,000 milligrams of magnesium should have put you on the toilet. You should be having chronic diarrhea. So it tells me that the product that they're purchasing, which they said they got off of Amazon, really doesn't have any magnesium in it. Or if it does, it's a minute amount, because they're not getting enough if they're still having muscle cramps. All right, let's look at diverticulitis. So the most common thing that occurs when somebody has diverticulitis is they get an antibiotic. So diverticulitis is a pocket that develops in the colon, and food will get trapped in that pocket, and then it becomes infected, and it leads to pain or inflammation. And it's a very severe inflammation. Don't think that it doesn't hurt. It hurts. And they typically will wind up going to the doctor. The doctor will prescribe an antibiotic and then send them home. And there are recommendations out on outpatients that counter the recommendations that are put out from the Gastroenterological Association. So antibiotics are routinely prescribed in almost 97% of outpatient visits for uncomplicated diverticulitis. More than 10 years after the American Gastroenterological Association guidelines called for selective use. So a report was put into the Annals of Internal Medicine. Infectious disease pharmacist and colleagues at the Minneapolis Veterans Affair looked at interventions to align prescribing practices with current guidelines and reduce the harms of unnecessary antibiotic exposure. The AGA, which is the American Gastroenterological Association, supported selective antibiotic treatment in immunocompetent patients with mild, uncomplicated diverticulitis. The American College of Physicians made a recommendation against routine antibiotic prescribing in 2022. Other researchers have highlighted the problems as well, pointing out the uncomplicated diverticulitis antibiotics prescribed being greater than 97%. Prescribing stayed 95 to 97% from 2015 to 2026, despite selective use guidelines. Common regimen shifted from fluoroquinolones to amoxicillin. Practice variations across different VA facilities. There was unnecessary antibiotic increase side effects such as C. diff, resistant microbiome disruption. So they were looking into, okay, well, how can we fix this? And they're talking about how if you are a normal average person who doesn't have other types of issues going on, it's probably not necessary to prescribe an antibiotic. And the reason for that is because the antibiotic is leading to other more complex problems. There's respiratory infections. There's asymptomatic bacteria in the urine, urinary tract infections that are occurring because of the overuse of the antibiotics in this particular population. Now, granted, this is a study that was done in the VA, and these are typically older people, so they're more prone to different types of urinary tract infections and so forth. But why would we increase the risk of those through giving an antibiotic for a diverticulitis where you can do an increased amount of fiber in the diet, where there are other alternatives? Reducing the inflammation is what this study was actually looking into. So it's not uncommon as you age to develop diverticulitis. You find that out through typically a colonoscopy. And it, as I said, it's a pocket that forms in the colon. And what happens is food that hasn't been chewed properly or chewed up enough gets trapped in that pocket. And then inflammation occurs. It's an irritation of the colon wall. There in this study, talking about how it's not necessarily an infection, it's more of an inflammation. So therefore, why are we using antibiotics when we could be working on the inflammation instead? Because when we give the antibiotics, then all of a sudden we have a patient who develops C. diff, which is a way more serious type of infection that comes from overuse of antibiotics. We have a patient who develops a chronic urinary tract infection that we just continue to give antibiotics to, that are all coming back to the use of antibiotics for diverticulitis. You, as the consumer, you as the patient, you as the average American out there, if you know that you have diverticulitis, you've been told probably don't eat tomato seeds, don't eat nuts and seeds. There's really not a recommendation on that anymore. All of that has changed. The biggest recommendation is that when you do eat, you make sure that you are chewing your food completely. So there's no restriction on diet now, but there is recommendations of making sure that you're chewing your food. The biggest beneficial thing that you can do, undoubtedly, is making sure you're getting a high fiber diet and supplementing with a high fiber product. And the reason for that is because as the fiber travels through the digestive tract, it sweeps as it moves, and it's pulling that food that is non-digested out of those pockets and eliminating them through the colon. So if you have something in there with that high fiber diet, you know, psyllium husk, daily fiber powder, there's a lot of them out there. Stay away from the stuff that has all the junk added to it, the coloring, the flavors, and the sugar. You want a good high fiber product. You know, I think Dr. Dillman, who used to be a surgeon here in Amarillo, his big thing was wheat bran. And he talked about high concentrations of wheat bran, like a quarter of a cup, two or three times a day. That's a lot. But that is what keeps that food particle from getting stuck in those pockets and leading to that inflammation that causes you to go to the hospital because your stomach hurts so bad you can't move. So really, really important. Stay away or make sure you're getting high concentrations of fiber so that you don't need an antibiotic. And recognize the fact that you if you've got a history of diverticulitis and you've had a episode of inflammation, then that's telling you I need to dramatically increase the amount of fiber that I'm consuming in order to keep this from happening again. You don't want an antibiotic. All right, we're out of time. You've been listening to the Eat Right Health Promotion Center Wellness Hour. We're here every Thursday from 5 to 6 right here on the Kingdom Keys Network. We'll be back next week, same time, same station. Till then, I hope you have a great week and a great weekend.
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0: Today is Friday, July the 31st. Let's take a look at the weather. We can look for the sun to rise at 6:55 a.m. this morning. Going to have mostly sunny skies with a slight chance of showers and thunderstorms in the afternoon. Highs around 100 degrees. We have a 20% chance of rain. Friday evening, mostly cloudy with a chance of showers and thunderstorms in the evening. Then partly cloudy after midnight, lows in the upper 60s. And for Saturday, looking for highs in the mid-90s.
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3: Well. 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
3: Here we are again at Studio 12A on the 42nd floor of the Gaither Twin Towers in beautiful downtown Alexandria.
5: Yeah, yeah.
3: And you and all our friends around the globe, you're invited in to our little hallelujah happening on this five-star edition of this finely crafted presentation called Bill Gaither's Homecoming Radio. It's the place where the music's at the top, but the chatter is no flop.
5: Well, no, it's not.
6: Well,
3: we're gathered at Bill's Electric Circus, where we find Kevin mastering Pac-Man.
6: There you go.
3: Yeah, Tori, she's relearning Frogger. And Aaron, he's going back playing the old game Pong.
7: Pong.
3: And William has mastered Donkey Kong yet again.
6: Yes.
3: And on this international.
6: Keep looking up day. There's no other way. Just keep looking up every day.
5: And standing with his galaxy wand in one hand and his homecoming microphone in the other, the master of all games electronic, he was recently given the Wired for Action Award from the Drone Dynamos of Duluth.
6: Oh, there you go.
3: He's Bill. May be my name. Yeah, but drone racing, that's my game.
6: All right.
8: And all of my guests today are world-class musical racers. The tribute, Irwin's Michael English.
3: The vocal bands, Charlotte Ritchie, Buddy Green, Kevin Williams. Kevin, you're playing, bud.
5: All right, man.
3: William, it's going to be a musical hot-wired kind of day.
5: So we start with this song from the Feeling at Home Project, Bill.
8: This is an old classic written by Clevant Derricks, When He Blessed My Soul.

0: think some got blessed more than others. I think you're right. This is International Firefighters Appreciation Day.
1: That's great.
0: When we say thank you to the brave men and women who work hard to keep our homes safe and our properties right under their care. It's a tough, tough job, but they do it, and they do it well. And to you, to all of you, we want to say thank you from the bottom of our hearts.
1: Thank you.
0: Did we take that for granted?
1: No.
2: No.
0: Yeah. Well, here is

0: favorite time of the week.
1: Me too. I love this.
2: I detect
3: non-serious attitude here. Well, anyhow, the unexpected award of national note this week from the Waste Wetlanders of Watusi, Wisconsin, meeting at Wayne and Wanda's Waste Whacker Works in Why Not, Wyoming. And they gave the word of the day their coveted Smashed Can Award.
2: Oh.
3: Yeah, that's right. They said some think their words are a waste, but to us, they're just in good taste.
0: All right.
3: They got it right. And here's the word of the day.
4: Okay.
3: Deracinate.
1: All right.
3: Deracinate. Who's got that?
1: Somebody got it over here.
3: Everybody's got it.
1: Thanks for slowing it down, Phil. Deracinate is an infectious disease. Anybody know about that?
3: Yeah. No.
1: It's proven very beneficial, however, to parasites and fungi. The diracinate is caused by a pathogenic microorganism. Gordon, you're familiar with that. Caused by a virus. First, there's the virus, then the antivirus, then the uncle virus, and then the Billy Ray virus. But, you know, diracinate affects the rate of mortality and morality, in fact, and... I'll refer you back to the great diracinate epidemic of 1845, of course, caused a shortage of potatoes in Ireland, a shortage of hair in middle-aged men, a shortage of honesty in politics. But by the 1900s, the diracination generation had faded into potato famine obscurity.
2: By all rights, that should be the correct definition. However,
1: who called foul?
2: It actually means alienate, as in Jack's conduct caused the family to diracinate him.
5: Oh, that's stupid.
2: And I just
1: what a perfect sound
2: sense
1: to come
2: all.
1: In on.
5: I like yours much better, Kevin.
2: I did too.
6: Here are the Irwins.
1: Yeah.
6: Three brothers and a sister.

0: the valley.
1: Boy, family groups have been part of gospel music for years.
2: Yes.
1: You know,
2: they're amazing.
1: The old Chuck Wagon Gang, Spear right. Family, the Gaither Family,
2: the Wesley Brothers, Wilburn and Wilburn. You know.

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1: And remember, almost everything looks better after a good night's sleep. Psalm 4 says, I will lie down in peace and sleep, for the Lord alone can make me quiet and calm.
2: You know, your feedback is very important, and we encourage you to leave a note at homecomingradio.com.
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0: And here's Aaron Wilburn with some holy humor.
5: Hey, everybody.
0: Aaron. You know,
5: I've got a lot of friends that are having little nip and tucks and that kind of thing done these days. And you know, I look at them and I think, wow, we have gone back in time and they're looking a lot younger. And I got to thinking about that the other day and I thought, I am not going to have anything like that done because I'm afraid I'll look real young.
3: Yeah.
5: And then people will want me to do things that I'm no longer
1: good point.
4: That's unreasonable.
3: I love this song. It's not my father, not my mother. It's me, O Lord, standing in the need of prayer. Listen.
6: You

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1: It is, and we're back. This is Kevin Williams here. Bill, it was pretty cold this winter.
2: How cold was it, Kevin?
1: Well, I'll tell you, it was so cold at our place, we had to cut up the piano for firewood. We only got two cords.
3: Jack Frost came by my house and wanted to know if he could come in and get warm.
4: Shoot, an entire herd of polar bears passed my house headed south. It was so cold.
2: Come here, Charlotte. Get us out of this, okay?

0: Bob, this is the time in the program when we go to the phone and talk to our good friend, Michael English.
1: Hello.
0: Hey, Michael. How you doing, bud?
1: I'm doing pretty good. How you doing, Bill?
0: Oh, I'm doing fine. Benji said he had a good time with you the other day when you came up to Indiana and we met halfway between Nashville and Indianapolis on the interstate, and all we did was to wave at each other out the window. It's the funniest thing. We were like kids out there playing on there. We didn't stop or anything. And we said, hey, you know what? We're going to be passing each other. And of course, we had the bus.
1: Spent about an hour doing that, sending that one little wave up.
0: I can remember somebody had sent me, and it wasn't you, but somebody had sent me a recording of you singing with the Americans. I bowed on my knees and cried holy. And that was my first introduction to what you can do. Rusty took that, or I think brought that song to you. It had been done back in the early 50s by several groups, but Rusty slowed it down and put it in a serious worship context.
1: Yeah, and I remember when we were sitting around the piano doing just listening to songs for the record. Larry Goss was there, and people listening to songs, and then and then Rusty played me the song, and then he said, before, let's take a break and then we'll come back. So Larry Goss and I went outside for a little bit, and Larry asked me what I thought of the song. I said, I don't like it. And Larry says, I don't either. And so Larry says, well, you know what, this is your song for the record, so, you know, you need to be honest with Rusty. So we went back in, and, you know, I was riled up to say no. And as soon as Rusty said, you want to do this song? I said, yeah, I'd love to. I'm not going to say no to people like Bill Gaither and Rusty. It's a good thing I didn't.
2: Yeah, no kidding.
0: Well, you've been singing it every night since then, right?
1: Every night. I have gone a few nights here and there without doing it, and I get just blasted at the record table, yeah. So it's just better to just do it.
0: Just sing it. Well, that's what we're going to play. Michael, it's always a joy to talk with you, and you have a good day, my friend. Love you.
3: Love you, Michael.
1: Love you too, Bill. Love you guys.
2: See you, Michael.
3: See you, Mike.

0: I saw an ad the other day. It said, lost a dog, left ear half off, missing one leg, blind in one eye. The answer's to the name of Lucky.
1: Please.
2: Sound like dog. That little dog's a little short of the mark to me there. That's what it sounds like.
0: Buddy Green.

0: that time in our program where we cream the crooked.
1: Oh, yes, yes,
0: we implode the imposters. It's the rumor mill.
2: Cracker Jack. Everyone's favorite.
1: Love
2: it. Is made up of popcorn, peanuts, and sweet molasses. Is there any other kind? Jack Northworth, who wrote the lyric, "Buy Me Some Peanuts and Cracker Jack," had never been to a Major League Baseball game.
1: Really?
2: And he did not get 1 cent for that lyric.
3: Wow.
2: Absolutely.
1: Whoa.
2: There are only 13 to 15 peanuts in each box. Because I opened several and I counted.
3: That's yes.
1: Oh, yeah.
2: And still today, we buy $50 million worth of Cracker Jacks every year.
3: Wow.
0: And we don't care if we ever get back.
3: I do my part.
0: I didn't know that.
3: Are the favorite Easter candies, you ask? Because, you know, you always ask that.
1: Cadbury eggs,
3: number five,
1: my favorite.
3: Jelly beans.
0: Yeah.
3: Uh-huh.
0: I don't even
3: three
0: like
3: Cadbury
0: jelly.
3: Eggs. Those are big around my house.
0: Yeah.
3: And number one is Reese's peanut butter egg.
1: Largest countries in the world in terms of square miles. Anybody?
3: Yeah.
1: Number five is Brazil, 8 million square miles.
3: Wow.
1: USA at number three with 10 million square miles. Anybody? Number one?
4: Russia.
1: Oh, gotta be Russia.
3: Wow.
1: 17 million square miles.
0: Wow.
4: Absolutely.
0: Here's a Collingsworth family. There is healing in his hands.

0: made the boy a little nervous because he said, you know, I don't go to your church or any church, really. And the old preacher smiled. He said, I still love you, and I know God loves you, too. That kind of gracious and tolerant spirit, well, that gives me hope.
1: Yes. Sure does.
2: Here are the Browders. I've got to know this family lately. Wonderful

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1: And remember, always keep your promises. Numbers 30 said, if a person makes a vow or swears an oath, he must not break his word.
2: Hi, I'm Bill Gaither. 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
2: You came as just a little guitar player or bass player, I think, and you develop into a wonderful human. But on a given day, I still wonder, why do I keep you around? I just don't understand.
4: Well, I know the reason.
2: Why?
4: We're the same blood type.
5: Got me some insurance back there.
2: Wow. Here's Kevin Williams. I'll fly away.

0: yeah. That's some good singing right there. Hey, you know what? We get lots of emails from all over the world from friends like you, and here's just a few of them.
1: I hear you in Sydney, Australia. There are no other programs like yours. Well done. Keep up the good work. That's from Stephanie.
2: I'm a trucker and hear you every day. Love the Rumor Mill segment. Your music is the best. Prayers, hugs, and love always from a forever friend, Stephen.
3: That's good.
4: I just finished listening, and it was a major blessing, just what I needed today. I hear you on Sunday morning in Salem, Oregon. What a great way to start my Sunday. You will receive a special reward someday. Thanks for the hope and joy you bring, and that's from Margie.
5: 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We live thousands of miles from each other, but we feel so connected as part of your homecoming family, and we have a million reasons to be grateful. Mm. Thank you from our friend in the Netherlands, Marianne.
3: You know, speaking of the Netherlands, Tori, we were just at your weekend in Bellbuggel. There was a good friend there from Holland who just, and I asked him, why in the world are you here? And he said he loved George and Glenn of the Cathedral Quartet, Gordon.
6: Oh, who doesn't?
3: Yeah. Mm-hmm.
4: His name's Alka, and he is a fan.
0: It's interesting. We're about to go to the Netherlands for some concerts, and the music is such a huge part of their lives over there. They don't take it for granted like we sometimes do here in America. They love the music, and they love the message in the music.
3: Donnie and Reba wrote this song. I think it's one of the best songs they have written for a long, long time. Brother, do we need this message? So mercy. Listen carefully.
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0: 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I love it. I love it. So whatever you do this week, show mercy, show kindness, show faith. 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Phil, we've got to get out of here, though.
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2: Thank you so much for joining us for the Concepts of Faith broadcast. Again today, I have my daughter Annette with me, and we're going to continue talking about quantum faith. Well, I know what some of you are saying, what in the world is quantum faith? Well, it's different from natural things, and we're going to talk about some things that I think people be interested in. When we talk about quantum physics and quantum mechanics, and I mean, it's all Greek to me, but she studied a lot in it, and it sounds a whole lot like what Jesus was teaching.
3: It does, because it talks about that unseen realm that we can't see. You cannot see atoms. You can't see the electrons. You can't see quarks. You can't see all those little tiny things that are out there. But just because we can't see something does not mean that it does not exist.
2: Hold that thought right there. I've got to say this. I've been trying to say it on some of the other broadcasts, and I just let it slip by me. But I've got an article. I don't have it with me. This is written by a scientist. A single atom can be in two places at the same time. The same one now.
3: That's right.
2: And it can be separated as far as one end of the universe to the other. The same atom separated. This sounds crazy. It's quantum physics, I guess.
3: That's right.
2: And whatever happens to that atom, the other one responds. It's not the other one. It's the same one responds at the same time. It's the same entity, but it can be as far separated, the same atom, as one end of the universe to the other. And whatever happens here, same time. Now,
3: isn't that what we say? There's no time or distance in the spirit?
2: Yeah. I've always wondered, how can we be seated in heavenly places in Christ Jesus and be here on earth? That's it.
3: Yes, that's how we can be at two places at once, and that is true. They have done those experiments, and I believe I have a newspaper article on one. I believe it was a beryllium atom that they took, and they could separate and have the two particles, and they instantly communicate. I mean instantly. Now, when you say instantaneous, that means faster than the speed of light.
2: And nothing, it's the same atom.
3: Yes.
2: It's particles of the same atom. Is that what it was?
3: No, it is the same thing.
2: The same
3: atom. It's in more than one place at one time.
2: You can't hardly say this. You know, well, I mean, it's just, you wonder, are we?
3: The Bible says it. The Bible says we are seated with Christ,
2: yeah,
3: and we're also
2: right
3: here.
2: That's right. That's what I was getting at. This is the only way you can understand it. And see, science today is revealing some information where we can understand the Bible better. And people say, well, you know, science and the Bible are all crossways. No, not real science. And the real teaching of the Bible are not. They correspond. And that's what's exciting to me.
3: That's right. The issue has arisen when people have misread or misunderstood the Bible. And then scientists occasionally come to conclusions that are only based upon the evidence they have at the time. Mm-hmm. And of course, what they're discovering is a lot of the things in the Bible are speaking about physics and laws of faith. Are actually laws, it's just that they're in a different realm, okay? Just because you can't see something doesn't mean it doesn't exist. And this is where they come to, well, so you can't see God, so he doesn't exist. But let's just take their own laws with God and go back to some of the laws of physics with God. And one is the special theory of relativity, and that is that objects that move through space faster as they get closer to the speed of light, they become shorter, until when they get to the speed of light, they become invisible. Now, what did 1 John 1:5 say? God is light. Now, we take that as a metaphor that, well, you know, that means God is good, he's light, he's not dark, he doesn't have evil. But it says God is light. Okay, so God's invisible. We don't see him. And then secondly, it talks about the mass of an object moving. And those of you that are listening to this think it's a science show. Hold on here. There's something very important you're going to get out of this. That objects, as they move, the mass becomes greater as they get closer to the speed of light, larger, larger, and larger, until at the speed of light, it's infinite. What does that sound like? God is infinite, all right? Yeah. And then the other thing is, if you take a clock and you move it faster, getting toward the speed of light, when it gets slower and slower and slower, until when a clock reaches the speed of light, it stops, because time ceases to exist. Hmm. Now, let's talk about, how can God be everywhere at once? You're talking about those atoms? Mm-hmm. How can God be everywhere at once? How can God be multiple places at one time? It's very simple. You take away the element of time. Yeah. And if there is no time where God exists, then he could be everywhere all at what we consider to be the same time. So God can be invisible, well, not visible to the human eye, but in a different realm. God can be infinitely big, infinitely small, and outside the realm of time, to where he's everywhere at once.
2: And then he can appear with a body.
3: That's right. Take form.
2: He appeared to Abraham.
3: But he'd have to slow himself down a little bit. See? God would have to lower his frequency. Why does it say, if any man looks upon God, he wouldn't be able to live? Well, my goodness, if we think about the realm, I'm talking about a different realm.
2: In all of his glory.
3: In all of his glory where he lives. Well, I guess we'd be probably be incinerated because we're at a much lower frequency, see? Yeah. But in this unseen realm that we can't see, we know that God exists, and we also know that there are angels in this unseen realm.
2: Right.
3: And I'll never forget the time that you and I were flying to Tulsa, Oklahoma in your airplane, and I was sitting in the front and I was watching. When you started the propeller, it's solid. You can see it. You could see it as it started turning. But then as we got up to speed, you couldn't see it quite so much until when we were in the air, you saw right straight through that propeller. Mm-hmm. Now, how can you look through a propeller? Well, it's moving very quickly. And so as it's moving quickly, you see right through it. As I was looking at that, I felt like that God spoke to me in my heart that that's the reason we don't see angels, is that they are moving so quickly and so rapidly that our eyes are not fast enough to catch them. You see, when that propeller is turning, our eyes just can't catch that fast movement.
2: It's not them that's moving fast, it's what they're made up of. It's
3: right.
2: Rotating so fast.
3: Our eyes just can't catch it because their frequency is so fast, so rapid. But they're there, they just happen to be in the other realm. And of course, what we say has an effect on what the angels do also. Okay. Because the angels hearken to our words. And we can either bind them or we can loose them by what we say.
2: Yeah. You know, that propeller turning, you'd look at that and say, well, you couldn't get anything through there. It would just tear it all to pieces, you know. But they learned, even in World War I, they put a machine gun up there and they'd time that thing off of the cam on that engine, and it'd shoot between those slashes of that propeller. And you'd think, well, we've cut the propeller plumb off of this thing, but it'd shoot it right between it. But fast as it was going, they could still put it between there. And that's why people look at the Word of God and say, well, now talk to a mountain and it's going to obey you. That's the most ridiculous thing I ever heard. Well, when you get over into the quantum physics thing, it's bizarre, really. Bizarre. Like the scientists even say, it's bizarre how it acts. It doesn't act as it does in natural things, you know. I mean, it's out there. Jesus was teaching stuff before his time. I mean,
3: absolutely.
2: He's just trying to bring us up to speed now.
3: Yes.
2: In the world we live. And, you know, I've operated in this calling things that are not over 20, 30 years now. Every piece of property I ever bought, every piece of property I sold in the last 30 years, I talked to it to buy it, I talked to it to sell it. Somebody said, oh, you think that property's going to obey you? Yeah, I know it'll obey me.
3: Yeah.
2: Jesus said it would, and it dare not disobey Jesus. Do you remember the time you was going to buy some property up at the mountain up around Beers Ferry? And I said, I know a piece of property that I believe you can buy. And I said, let's go talk to it. Because that's the first thing we would do was talk to the property before you ever make an offer on it. Mm-hmm. And because Jesus said in Luke 17, if you had faith as a mustard seed, you'd say to this sycamine tree, inanimate object, be plucked up by the root, it should obey you, or would obey you. And we went over there to talk to it. And we got over there walking around, and I said, hey, I remember I talked to this property 12 years ago. That's the reason it hadn't sold. I said, when it sells, it'll come to me in Jesus' name. And we got a hold of the lady and talked to her. And she said, oh, said another man, I promised him I'd let him have first chance at it. I said, fine, no problem, because I knew he hadn't talked to it. I had 12 years ago. But the story turned out, of course, we bought the property. It turned out to be a good deal. Somebody said, it doesn't make sense. It may not make sense, but it made dollars, didn't it?
3: It sure did, absolutely. And I remember part of that deal that goes even back further than that is I had just prayed and I felt like the Lord had told me to give $1,000 to Oral Roberts as a donation. This is before this happened. Yeah. And I had a lot up there. And I was getting ready to trade it, and you told me another one was coming available, and I picked it up, bought it, and I sent that check to Oral Roberts, just didn't even think it was connected. And somebody came by, what, 4 or 5 days later after I bought that lot and wanted to buy it, and paid a substantial, larger amount of money for it, and I ended up being just tremendously blessed because of that seed that I had sown. And then from that, we took the money, and that's when we began to talk to the other property. So it was just a progression of how these things happen.
2: Yeah. This is in the realm of quantum physics. Voices talking to inanimate objects, and that's what Jesus mm-hmm. said. And Jesus proved it. A sycamine tree obeyed him. The fig tree obeyed him. And then you have people saying, I tell you, I just can't keep money. It gets away from me. I just can't keep money. Hey, the money is made out of the tree, and it's been obeying them all these years, and they can't understand why. Because it's so bizarre, the things that Jesus taught, but they are truth. You know, I get excited about
3: it. It's like one of the sayings, our words really tell on us. People say, well, money doesn't grow on trees. Well, money's made out of trees. It's made out of paper, you know. You could just as easily speak to that. If you had an adversarial relationship with money, and you think that, oh, money is evil and it's dirty, then it's going to respond to you in that way. That money is an object. It is a thing. It is made up of those atoms. And it's going to respond to you. And if you think it's bad, it's going to flee from you.
2: Yeah. Well, why don't you make the offer here? And
3: well, we're going to offer the book. It's a little 32-page mini book called Quantum Faith. 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
2: All right. Until Monday, this is Charles Capps reminding you that the enemy is defeated, God is exalted, and yes, Jesus is coming soon.
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2: John Osteen is next. He was one of our favorites in years gone by. I'm talking about Diana and I, when we'd get to hear Brother Osteen in a meeting we went to somewhere. That was always a huge blessing. Well, we have some recordings of Brother Osteen, and we're happy to share those with you on the radio. These are not available for purchase from us. We miss Brother Osteen and getting to hear him these days, but thank God for recordings so we can still hear some great preaching from Brother John Osteen. Here he is next for the next several minutes.
4: This Baptist preacher said to me, he's against the baptism. He's against speaking in tongues. He's against casting out devils. He's against, praying for the sick. He's against all the supernatural things. He said to me, he said, I don't need the Holy Ghost for what I'm doing. I said, I agree. He said, I said, you're not doing anything. I said, but brother, when you realize the head of the church told you to lay hands on the sick, to set the captives free, to cast out devils, to reach the world, you're going to see that you need the Holy Ghost. Amen. Oh, but I tell you, when you walk in the Holy Ghost, you got to rest. You got to rest. You got to rest. I'll tell you, Jesus said, my yoke is easy and my burden is light. Years ago, when I saw these ministries, I got the baptism and the Holy Ghost, and I wanted to develop a ministry. You don't have to develop a ministry. Let Jesus grow your ministry. I was as sincere as anybody could be. I wanted to get me a mailing list. I wanted to get me a magazine, and I did. And I got to promoting myself. And I didn't mean to promote myself, but I had my picture all over it anyway. And real pretty picture. I was real handsome in that magazine. And I got to writing, do this and do that and send me your prayer requests and also send a little money along with it, And you always get that money in there when you get the prayer request. I like to get a magazine where you send your prayer requests, but don't send any money. Oh, I tell you, beware of these letters lined in blue. I'm telling you, folks, I tell you, I don't have any confidence in those. Oh, no. I tell you, they're legitimate ministries, but I want you to know we got to be careful of charlatans. We don't have to pay to be prayed for. Amen. Some dumb wakes up in the night and I get a letter saying, oh, dear John Osteen. And he's got John Osteen all down in there where that computer puts it all in there, John Osteen, God woke me up at night, 3 o'clock in the morning, and put you on my heart. And I have a divine revelation for you. And when you send in your offering, I'm going to give you my divine revelation. Guess what? I never did send my offering, and I never did get his revelation. But thank God I got my own revelation. Hallelujah. Well, I got off in a little area of that, I didn't mean to. Others were doing it, and I just thought, well, I thought that's a thing to do. I'm just a Baptist filled with the Holy Ghost, and they're doing that, so I'll do it, And so, the Lord got real grieved at me, and one day my secretary said to me when I wrote about, God, I put in that magazine, God answers my prayers. God, when somebody says God answered my prayer, that means he doesn't answer yours. And she said, Brother Osteen, this doesn't sound like you. This doesn't sound like you. And so just like a dagger in my heart. I wasn't too comfortable. And so I was getting more uncomfortable with it all along. I didn't do it. Not as bad as you're looking, I'm telling you. I just got right there in the rear, very edge of it. I didn't do much of it. Don't look so bad. Just two or three issues, so I was in Oklahoma City, and I was burdened down, and it was all heavy. I had to raise money to pay for that. I tell you, it takes as much money to put out the magazine as it does that you get in. It's just swapping money. So I was all burdened down, you know, and I was in Oklahoma City. And the only time I ever saw Jesus, he came to me in a dream. And we were walking up a hill together. I never did look at his face, never was permitted to see his face, just the side of him with his robe on there. And so as he walked along the side, we walked up on that hill. There were three crosses there. Two small crosses, one big cross. Remember, John, Jack, I told you this. And right that big cross there in the middle, I walked straight up. Nobody asked me to. I walked right up to it and picked it up and put it on my shoulder, expecting it to just push me down in the ground. And I'd go around like this, you know. But when I put that cross on my shoulder, it just lifted me up. I mean, it just put resurrection life in me. And I heard Jesus say, "Son, the thing that's crushing the life out of you is not my will, but your program." He said, "My yoke is easy and my burden is light." Thank God, with the Holy Ghost, you don't have to stay up all night. With the Holy Ghost, you don't have to promote yourself. With the Holy Ghost, you don't have to do everything in the world in the natural. I'm telling you, we got a mighty helper. Hallelujah. And I tell you, I believe we ought to hang loose and travel light.
5: All right.
4: We have people come here all the time and say, "Well, we'd like to find out what makes Lakewood Church run." We had some people live in Australia, I think, right here. And we had a whole group from Australia come, and they spent 2 weeks here, and they came to me and said, "Now, what makes all this work?" I said, "The Holy Ghost." They said, "No, come on, Brother Osteen. What makes it work?" I said, "The Holy Ghost." So they spent 2 weeks coming around, looking, watching, attending, looking, asking, visiting, and everything. When they got through, they came to it. They said, "Beats anything I ever saw in my life." Said, "I never saw a place like this in my life." Said, "It must be the Holy Ghost. It must be the Holy Ghost." Thank God, I'm telling you, you don't have to die an early death. If you have the Holy Ghost, He can lead you and tell you what to do. Amen. Jim Graff, where's Jim? Jim's right here. Jim, I'll tell you a story. Jim came here to work. He's married to our middle daughter there, and Tamara. And Jim came over here, you know, when he first started working. He said, "Now, Daddy," they all call me Daddy. He said, "I want to follow you around for about a month." I said, "What do you want to follow me around for?" He said, "Well, I want to see everything you do and how you do it." And so, well, I said, "Go on, come on." And you know, in about a week or 10 days, he came to me and said, "I don't want to follow you anymore." I said, "Why don't I want you to follow?" He said, "You don't do anything." Some people think this church is a great burden. No, it's not a burden. His yoke is easy and His burden is light. Hallelujah. I'm telling you, when you walk in the Holy Ghost. Now, you know, when Jesus sent the Holy Ghost there in the book of Acts, He said, "Tarry until He comes." And when the day of Pentecost was fully come, they were all with one accord in one place. And suddenly, I like those sudden visits from God. Suddenly, there came a sound from heaven. Thank God, heaven can send a sound to planet Earth. There came a sound from heaven as a rushing mighty wind filled all the house where they were sitting, and they were all filled with the Holy Ghost and began to speak in other tongues. You know, the Bible says He came as a rushing mighty wind. The Holy Ghost was in a hurry to get to Earth. Hallelujah. And He didn't come down here to sit on an advisory committee. I said He didn't come down here to sit on some kind of a church board. No, He came to take charge of the church. He came to enforce the new covenant. He came to help every person who dares to link hands with Jesus, who weeps over the world, who desires to reach the unreached and tell the untold. He desires to bless every person who will love everybody and not build denominational walls between themselves. He is here to be our helper. And I'm telling you, we're not alone. The mighty, great Holy Ghost is our helper. Thank God. Give the Holy Ghost a hand clap. Amen. Oh, you're not alone. Shout, "I'm not alone." We ought not to grieve the Holy Ghost. We ought not to vex the Holy Ghost. We ought not to quench the Holy Ghost. We ought to let the Holy Ghost have his way. I'm telling you, he gives the message of Jesus. Whatever the Father says, whatever Jesus says, he'll transmit that to us. And I'll tell you, we don't have to die an early death by killing ourselves. Oh my, no. His yoke is easy and his burden is light. I'm telling you, if God's in it, he'll put it over. If you listen to the Holy Ghost. You know, a lot of people, they give us credit for a lot of things around here. Me and Dode in our family. But I'm telling you, we don't have any credit. No sirree. I'm telling you, the people who work with us, they know that I'm telling the truth. It's not us. The only credit we have is we listen to the Holy Ghost. We listen to the Holy Ghost. The Holy Ghost is the one built this church. Jesus said, I'll build my church. And we just listen to what he says to do. So you ask a lot of questions in those things. I read them today. And oh my, you put some doozies in there. I'm telling you. Woo! Glory to God. It'd take 2 weeks to answer all those questions. But some of these things we'll talk about as we preach. But you know, a lot of people ask about staff. Do you have any trouble with staff? No, we shoot everybody that gives us trouble. We have no trouble. You heard about that man that had been married to his wife for 55 years and never had a crossword. They said, how in the world did this ever happen? He said, well, we got married, horse and buggy days, and so we got in that one horse buggy. We were going home after we got married. And that horse stalled. He said, that's once. He got him going again. Horse stalled again. He said, that's twice. Horse got him going again. That horse stalled again. He got out and pulled his rifle out and shot him dead. On the way home, his wife said something ugly to him. He said, that's once. Never had any more trouble. That's why Dodie is so quiet. But you know, people, they worry in the church. Now we have a marvelous staff. Nobody works on our staff that the Lord Jesus by the Holy Ghost didn't send to us. We never go out looking for anybody. We have lots of volunteers. All the people volunteered first. Phyllis over here volunteered. Stand up, Phyllis, sitting. And she was working for us for years, but she volunteered 5 years and gave her time. Five long years she gave her time free of charge. And then we hired her. Of course, she worked 13,000 years after that. But anyway, she worked a long time. But you know what I'm talking about. You know what I'm talking about. Thank God. But you see, the Holy Ghost, when we need somebody, we pray. We don't go out and get some dum-dum that wants to make a big salary. No. We don't want some professional somebody. We pray. And God sends in the people we need.
5: It's all the time we've got for today's presentation. I will have more from Brother Osteen next time. Glad you were listening. It's always a joy to hear from you. And we're glad when you let us know that you are particularly blessed by the preaching of John Osteen.

0: Today is Friday, July the 31st. Let's take a look at the weather. We can look for the sun to rise at 6:55 a.m. this morning. Going to have mostly sunny skies with a slight chance of showers and thunderstorms in the afternoon. Highs around 100 degrees. We have a 20% chance of rain. Friday evening, mostly cloudy with a chance of showers and thunderstorms in the evening. Then partly cloudy after midnight, lows in the upper 60s. And for Saturday, looking for highs in the mid-90s.
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7: The U.S. Supreme Court accepts a case out of Washington State regarding trans kidnapping. We're going to be talking about this outrageous law and the situation on Faith and Freedom. I'm Matt Staver, founder and chairman of Liberty Counsel. Joining me is Holly Mead.
8: Yeah, this is a pretty outrageous law, I must have to say. But we have filed an amicus brief to the Supreme Court in this case, International Partners for Ethical Care versus Ferguson, where we specifically ask to the court to protect children and families from this radical and dangerous Washington state law that is allowing kids to cross state lines to go be mutilated.
7: Yeah, this case, the attorneys in this case and the plaintiffs in this case asked Liberty Counsel expressly if we would file an amicus brief when they filed what they call the petition for certiorari, in other words, asking the Supreme Court to take the case. And so we did file that brief. And thank God, in the last week of the Supreme Court's term in June of this year, the Supreme Court agreed to take this case. It's called International Partners for Ethical Care versus Ferguson. And now the case is set for argument in the new term as they come back in October of this year. And later this year, it will be set for argument. It's already been set, so briefing is underway. We will be filing another brief on the merits. We've been asked by the parties involved to actually submit our amicus brief here, so we will be doing that. This is going to be a huge case. When we move closer to it, it's going to be hitting the national news. Mm-hmm. Because the facts of this case, Holly, are outrageous. This comes from Washington State, and Washington State's not the only state that has this. Minnesota has it. There's other states as well. We haven't done an exhaustive review of all the states that have these laws, but they're basically sanctuary states, if you will, for trans, and there's also sanctuary states for abortion. So in other words, if your child goes into one of these states, the state will protect that child against the parents and against any other state. Say, for example, your child is in the state or goes across the border to get into the state of Washington, and that child wants to go through these quack procedures of puberty blockers, opposite sex hormones,
8: rejecting their sex,
7: and rejecting their sex by getting mutilating surgeries. And the parent or parents or even the courts oppose that, and they don't want that to happen. They don't want to consent to that minor child getting that. Washington will protect them. So what we have here in Washington is a specific law that requires all of the state agencies to give cover, to give cover and to not present the information to, for example, the parents.
8: And, you know, it's easy to ask, well, how in the world could this possibly happen? I mean, this is another measure to put a wedge between children and their parents. So say a child is going to school and the child tells the teacher, you know, I think I identify as a different sex, you know, maybe it's a girl, says I think I'm a boy. And then so the teacher can secretly go behind the parents' back instead of going to them, which is appropriate, and say, okay, I will help you get to another state where you can have these procedures, you can get this kind of sex rejecting drugs and surgery. It's outrageous.
7: So let's zero in on a particular case and you can begin to see how outrageous this is. This is a legal immigrant family. This legal immigrant family, their name is Gupta. And so they come from India and they are residing in Washington State.
8: And that's a pseudonym, by the way.
7: And yes. Yeah, and so this family has a girl, daughter, and the girl is attending Sentinel Elementary fifth grade teacher, where this woman, Jennifer Knight, and that is her actual name, led the charge and developed school guidelines for secretly transitioning children in her Washington State elementary school. So this girl of the Guptas is attending this elementary school, and this elementary fifth grade teacher now is creating guidelines for transitioning children. And it happens to be that that's where this girl, 10-year-old, we're going to call her Tia, she is attending. So this 10-year-old girl is attending this school. She complained that the tradition, she had the scenario where the different students are going to dressed in various traditional costumes that may be representing their ethnicity. So little Tia, 10-year-old, she is dressed in an Indian dress. She wore to school for heritage event. And it was itchy and uncomfortable. Okay, I understand that. So she complains to this teacher, Jennifer Knight. This is itchy and uncomfortable. Well, that's an understandable response. It may be something she's not used to. So what does the teacher say? She tells little Tia, well, the reason why she's not comfortable in that dress is because she wasn't a girl. Not because it's made out of fabric that irritates her, but because she's not a girl. That's why she's uncomfortable in that dress. So what followed is a shocking series of events that would have landed a male teacher communicating with a minor child behind bars, but Miss Knight, all she had to do was refer to the secret LGBTQ training program that she herself had developed for her school.
8: You know, when did these teachers get this kind of authority over children?
7: Parents
8: have the authority over their
7: when
8: children.
7: Parents
8: when
7: have
8: did
7: been
8: this happen?
7: Asleep at the wheel and have allowed this to happen. So
8: no.
7: Knight, the teacher, told Tia, the 10-year-old girl, before the class and informed the students that they were now required to address Tia as Felix. So she tells Tia, I'm going to address you as Felix. She tells the class, Tia is no longer Tia. You're going to call Tia Felix.
8: She's 10 years old.
7: And we're going to use boy pronouns. It's not she or her, but he and him.
8: Because she had an itchy costume?
7: Because she had an itchy costume.
8: Wow.
7: This was how radical and how she was looking to transition all these people.
8: Yeah.
7: Then the teacher swore every child, children, you have to not say this to anybody, specifically forbidding the 10-year-old children in her classroom from telling any of their parents. Knight ordered the children to openly lie to their parents and to keep secret what Knight told the children to call Tia by her real name and female pronouns outside of school to hide. In other words, when you're outside of school, call her Tia, call her by her female pronouns. But when you're in school, she's Felix and she's he, him.
8: That's way too much control
7: so
8: over these children.
7: Here, 10-year-old kids, they're just sitting there. Hey, class, Tia's no longer Tia. She's Felix because she's a boy. And we're going to call her by pronouns he and him. When you're in school, that's what you have to refer to Tia. But when you're out of school and you talk to Tia, you have to use her real name, Tia, and she's she, her. How confusing that is. And by the way, you better not tell her parents, and you better not tell your parents about this. This is a secret, and you can't tell anyone. So what happens is Knight also sent a similar demand to every teacher and administrator in the school, reminding them of the school policy that she had developed. You have to do this, one teacher recalls Knight and the elementary school principal saying, they implied that if we don't comply, we could lose our jobs or be arrested.
8: Well, you're doing the wrong thing. Let's put it that way.
7: she encouraged Tia to open a secret, this is amazing, a secret email account, so that her parents would not be able to monitor communications with the child. She said, quote, make sure this email is deleted too when we are done, because otherwise when your mom looks, you will be outed instantly, Knight wrote to Tia. Another email, Knight encouraged Tia to run away and come live with her. Knight begged her to come and live with her. She began communicating with Tia every night and weekend. And finally, Tia's mom found out about it. She said, stop talking to my daughter. That's when this teacher started to go to the public authorities. They're not affirming their daughter. And so, sadly, this legal immigrant family who came to America, the land of the free and the home of the brave, to experience the American dream like you and I are able to experience, they had to flee the United States of America, and they took their little daughter back to India where they were born. And thankfully, everything has worked out properly for them and Tia now that she's away from this public school influence. That's the law that's under a lawsuit right now before the United States Supreme Court. For this particular situation is incredibly important. Pray for the case. Pray for Liberty Counsel and our legal teams. Go to Liberty Counsel's website, lc.org.
6: 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Charles Schulz, the creator of the famous Peanuts cartoons, had an interesting perspective on jogging for exercise. He said that while jogging is very good for our body, jogging was also good for the ground. Jogging makes the ground feel needed, he said. It makes an interesting point. When was the last time you asked someone to help you with a task, even though you were entirely capable of doing it alone? Feeling needed is important. Technically, God doesn't need us.

everybody, I'm Ricky File, and this is a program I call Keys to Kingdom Living. I want to share with you truths from God's Word that will be keys for us. I'm teaching on the overall topic on this radio program of God's plan for man. Now, God's plan for man is multifaceted. There's a lot of details in God's plan for man. Brother Dake, Finus Dake, has a book that is over 1,000 pages on the subject of God's plan for man. So you can see it's quite involved. There are a lot of things to learn God's plan for man. Right now we're studying grace from lesson number 19 in this textbook. Lesson 19 is on the dispensation of grace, and so there's much said about grace in this lesson. If you have one of these books, I'm over on page 349 today, about halfway down the page. At least in this older copy of the book it is. Might be a little bit the spacing might be a little bit different in some of the newer version of the book. But anyway, let's continue the teaching here. In this dispensation of grace, it didn't take long before God's people failed. In every dispensation, the people have failed. And it ended in judgment. Well, in the early days of the church, and while the apostles were still alive, failure happened. Disobedience to the faith is seen as early as Acts chapter 5 and 6, when Christians began lying and having divisions and strifes over various questions. The failure continued by Christians being divided over false teachings. If you get into Acts chapter 15, the epistles really give the failures in various churches. We gather from them facts about believers failing God either in their personal conduct or in their doctrines. False ideas of the Jews and mixing the laws of Moses with the doctrines of grace are seen in nearly every epistle. The epistles were written in part to correct false doctrines among Christians and to teach living a life of holiness. The false idea of the Jews that they were better than the Gentiles and were special people of God had to be corrected. Early Christians had to learn that God was no respecter of persons, and that in every nation he that worketh righteousness is accepted of him. In the epistles we read of divisions and strifes. We read of heresies, unclean living, wrong marriage relationships, disorders in the ordinances, false teachings on meats and drinks and spiritual gifts and days, feast days and whatnot. The record shows that the church started out perfect and powerful, full of faith and unselfishness, but soon many Christians became careless or indifferent or faithless or backslidden. Until churches were admonished to contend for the faith that was once delivered to the saints. Jude, verse 3. So there's a lot of failure, even in the earliest days of the church. And of course, there's a lot of failure today. And today, there's a lot of people that really in their heart of hearts love the Lord, but they've got mixed in with the church in so many ways, false doctrines. In the book here, Brother Dake points out that history reveals that the apostasy, beginning in the apostolic period, continued to grow worse until in a few centuries, apostolic living in power was almost a thing of the past. Christendom entered the dark ages of spiritual darkness and oppression when popes and bishops ruled through civil governments and murdered millions because they would not

but conform to the Roman Catholic religion. This way of the papacy continued until Martin Luther and other reformers started the Protestant movement. Since then, God has been bringing men out of spiritual darkness, revealing again the great truths of the Word of God, and giving men again the experiences like they had in the early days of the church. All of the different phases of salvation, such as grace, redemption, propitiation, forgiveness, sanctification, justification, healing in the atonement, the baptism in the Holy Spirit, gifts of the Spirit, and many other wonderful truths and experiences are again being received by multitudes of people throughout the earth. The truths of the prophets are again becoming clear. In fact, there's not one truth in Scripture but what is clearly understood by men today. But in spite of it, there are a lot of people that are rejecting these truths. And there are even people in the church that reject parts of those things that I mentioned. Some parts of them they're very adamant against, like healing and gifts of the Spirit. There's a lot of hostility almost within the church against some of those things. So the church is making the same mistake as Israel did at the beginning of this age. It's another repetition of what has happened in every age. Even in this age of grace, people are failing. In fact, there's some that actually teach people to sin, and not, or at least not, they don't teach them to sin, but they teach them not to repent. If they do sin, they're, we're all sinners, and your sins are already forgiven anyway, past, present, and future, which is not scriptural. Scripture doesn't teach your future sins are forgiven without you confessing. But that's being taught. So there's a lot of error that has come into the church. Multitudes of professing Christians are rejecting parts of God's truth. It's appalling, said Brother Dake, to see the great falling away from the faith in our churches. I know Dake would be even more appalled today to hear some of the teaching that's going on. Teaching people basically that they can sin and not even have to think about it. Just remember that the Lord made us righteous. Well, the Lord did make us righteous, but you've got to live it out. You can't just say it. You've got to live it. You can't look at pornographic magazines and say, well, I'm the righteousness of God in Christ anyway. And there are people that teach this kind of stuff. There are. That while you're doing these sinful things, even in the act of adultery, just confess that you're righteous. Well, that doesn't work that way, folks. It doesn't work that way. There are thousands of people in churches that deny the virgin birth these days. And they reject spiritual truths and a lot of fundamentals of the faith. Even people in churches that claim to be orthodox and fundamental in their teachings deny some parts of the Bible. Some of the churches that use the word fundamental in their title, or a fundamental church, deny blessings that they had in the early days of the church. Sometimes some of those fundamentalist churches are some of the most adamant against the supernatural gifts of the Spirit. Well, it's a mess. Then you got people that are saying the Lord can't come till we all come into unity. Well, if that's the truth, then he's never going to come. He didn't say, y'all get it together and then I'm coming. He did not say that. He said, behold, I cometh, therefore be ye also ready. See, people have got it just reversed today. Well, the Lord can't come yet because the church is not ready. He never said he'd wait till the church was ready. He said, behold, I come, be ye also ready. Well, the Lord knew that these conditions would develop because of the human heart. A great apostasy in the latter days was foretold in Matthew 24.
And in Luke 18 and 1 Thessalonians chapter 5 and 2 Thessalonians chapter 2 and 1 Timothy chapter 4 and 2 Timothy chapter 3. So, he said even in one place that things would get worse and worse. Love of many would wax cold and get worse and worse until the age ends. There's judgment coming. Judgment coming. The judgment will come because of man's failure to meet the test of this age. The wrath of God is going to be poured out upon this earth. It is taught in numerous passages of Scripture. There's going to be a time of trouble and great rebellion against God during the last years of this age, making it necessary for God to bring judgment and put down this rebellion. Then it will usher in another dispensation or another age called the millennium. Because men have not received the love of the truth, but have rather desired sin and taken pleasure in unrighteousness, God will give many of them over to their own lustful lives and permit the devil to have sway over them and bring about the destruction that Satan wants to bring upon people. After the devil torments men for the last 3.5 years of this age, God will bring sudden destruction upon the ungodly, and Jesus will return. Then we will begin the next dispensation, the 1,000-year reign we call the millennium. God's provision of redemption is always the same. In every age, it is unchangeable and eternal. It cannot be improved upon. People today are in error, teaching that God must take the church through the tribulation at the end of this age in order to get it ready to be presented to God. We are made ready to be presented to God by the cleansing of the blood, not by the great tribulation. There are a lot of people that say that all of the martyrs of the ages past, it would be unfair to them for us to not go through the great tribulation. Well, that's a goofy belief, because there's a whole lot of difference between persecution, even if it is the extreme kind of persecution that ends in martyrdom, there's a lot of difference between that persecution from the devil and the wrath of God, which is what the great tribulation is. And God has not appointed us to wrath, but to obtain salvation. Well, we've got to stop right there. I'm teaching about grace and the dispensation of grace and the ending of the dispensation of grace from Dake's book here, titled God's Plan for Man. You can order the Dake book, God's Plan for Man, from us for $45, which includes the shipping cost, at this address, Kingdom Keys Network, P.O. 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For more information, call us at 806-359-8855. One more time, you can order the Dake book, God's Plan for Man, from us for $45, which includes the shipping cost, at this address, Kingdom Keys Network, P.O. Box 8082, Amarillo, Texas, 79114. 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
2: Today is Friday, July the 31st. Let's take a look at the weather. We can look for the sun to rise at 6:55 a.m. this morning. Going to have mostly sunny skies with a slight chance of showers and thunderstorms in the afternoon. Highs around 100 degrees. We have a 20% chance of rain. Friday evening, mostly cloudy with a chance of showers and thunderstorms in the evening. Then partly cloudy after midnight, lows in the upper 60s. And for Saturday, looking for highs in the mid-90s.

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1: How many remember the Lord's Prayer? Don't quote it out loud, you just remember it. I want to read part of it to you. All right, and with this in mind, what we're talking about here. In heaven, it's been established. Matthew chapter 6, go back here. Matthew 6, say it out loud. Thank God for the Word.
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1: I love the Word of God. Verse 9, it says right here, in this manner, therefore, pray. Our Father, who art in heaven, hallowed be your name. Verse 10, your kingdom come, your will be done, on earth as it is where? Well, if he established in heaven these spiritual blessings that include redemption and freedom and prosperity and healing and the gift of the Holy Spirit, he established it. Every time you pray the Lord's Prayer, you pray, let that that's established in heaven be established on earth in Jesus' name. See, this is why he told us how to pray, so he could actually do something in your life. Everybody said, well, yeah, I know the Lord's Prayer when I'm in a pressure situation. That's what, you know, I've seen old Westerns or somebody's about to get shot or hung or something. You say the Lord's Prayer. They say the Lord's Prayer. It's not for that moment. It's for you right now. Instead of a scared prayers don't get answers. I'm telling you right now, you're going to get in faith. Come on, somebody. What is faith? Lord, I thank you. If it's your will in heaven, then it's your will on earth. And if your will in heaven is healed, is everyone healed in heaven? Yes. Oh, it's established. Everyone's healed. Then guess what his will is here on earth? Somebody say healed.
2: Yes.
1: And somebody shout if you believe that.
2: Yes.
1: Hallelujah. Hey, do you think they're prospering up in heaven tonight?
2: Yes.
1: I mean, you kidding me? They might be up there dancing on gold streets.
2: Yes.
1: Gold in the streets, in the pavement. I know payment's expensive around here, but it ain't like pure gold. God said, all right, let's pay some streets out of gold. That's somebody that's got a lot. Well, if his will in heaven is prosperity, what are you praying when you pray the Lord's Prayer? Prosperity on earth like it is in heaven. How could this be so simple and so many get so religious about a prayer like this? I want what's been established in heaven happening on earth right now. That's what God's will is for you and for me. If it's his will in heaven, praise God, it's his will on earth. Say this out loud. I believe it. And I receive it. Now shout if you do. Praise the Lord. If the Lord said in heaven, you're healed. Let it be done on earth as it is in heaven. If the Lord said in heaven, you're redeemed. Well, let it be done on earth as it is in heaven. I'm redeemed. If he said, you're free, well, guess what I say? Let it be done on earth as it is in heaven. Oh, I could go on and on and on, but do you get the point? If it's in heaven and it's established, then guess what? That's what God wants for you to experience on earth. Praise the name of Jesus. Now, remember, his authority reigns overall, not rains like rain coming down. That's like a king ruling. So he rules over everything. But as I'm meditating upon this on my knees by my bed, this is what came up in my spirit. Look at Romans chapter 5.
2: Yeah.
1: Romans chapter 5. Oh, I hope you brought your shouting close tonight.
2: Yeah.
1: He said in verse 17, for if by one man's offense death reigned through the one, much more those who receive. Those who receive. That word receive means to seize or to take. Nothing passive about receiving. Nothing passive about, well, I'm just walking down the street and it's just going to bloop right on top of my head. Nothing like that at all is pictured here. To seize means you're going and you're going to grab a hold of. To seize means you're going to take it. You're going to take it. You know, when someone's playing football and the quarterback throws the ball, those that go to the ball are the ones that can take it out of the air. Those that are passive and they don't seize it, it could just fall to the ground, hit them in the helmet, hit them in the back. I don't know, but they're not going to receive it unless they seize it. And here's what he said. Those who much more, it's hard to get past much more. Much more those who receive. Death reigned. That's a fact. I've already talked about it several times. But much more if you will take the abundance of grace. That would be the abundance of empowerment. The literal translation, the abundance of divine influence upon your heart and its reflection in your life. If you'll receive the abundance of that, you'll take that. And of the gift of righteousness, the Lord will reign. I was seeing if anybody's listening. Thank you, Brother Tim, for correcting me. I appreciate that. What does it say? Who will reign? Those who take it. Those who seize it will reign in life. You'll rule in life just to the level you decide to receive. So see, you ruling in life is then hampered by your lack of taking. If God has said, here it is, you might as well say, I'll take all you got and more. All you've got and more. I want it all. I want it all. Why would I want half of this? Whew. I tell you, marriage is the closest thing we have to this covenant relationship with God. And when Aaron said, I do, I did not just want her on Monday night to be with me. I did not say, will you marry me, walk the aisle, commit before God, make this covenant that every Monday night you'll spend the night with me and be with me. But see, that's how people live their Christian life. Yeah. On Sundays, they change it from Monday to Sunday. I'll serve the Lord on Sunday. But I'm telling you, Sunday afternoon, all the way till Saturday night, they're living like Pagan Joe down there. God doesn't want you just one morning of the week. God wants you every day of the week. That's what covenant is about, every single day. I didn't go commit my life to someone for just one day a week. Are you listening to me? I wanted the whole thing. I wanted to be with her all the time. I didn't say, oh yeah, let's say I do. Okay, is it Monday yet? Okay, great. See you next Monday. Love you. What kind of, thank you, that won't fly. That dog don't hunt. Yeah, you got any other sayings, you know? Oh, okay. Those are good things. It's a good thing. Do you get the point? So you're going to have to receive all. All. If you've given me the abundance of grace, you've given me the gift of righteousness, sign me up for all of it. I want it all. Say it. I want it all. Again, you might write that down. Receive means to seize or to take. There is nothing accidental about taking what belongs to you. Nothing accidental. Oh, well, I didn't mean to walk in healing. Yeah, right. See, now look, people, it's amazing. They feel sick, they'll pop a pill, they'll go see a doctor. They do all kinds of stuff to escape from that symptom that's on their body. But before you ever pop a pill, before you ever see a doctor, why don't you quote the Word of God? Why don't you say, now healing is mine. So body, I don't know the source of this, but you better line up. I was excited to hear a testimony last night from a dear saint here in the fellowship that said, you know, my whole life changed, Pastor. And it wasn't when you were reading chapter and verse. It's when you said to intermittent fast. Because I was dealing with symptoms. And I felt like, this is the exact quote, said, I felt like I was going to die when I would get done with work every night. I'd lay down and I would think, well, this might be it. I was having such pain, such turmoil inside, and so exhausted. And then I heard you say that, and I said, okay, this was in November of 2023. I'm going to start doing it, and have lived a lifestyle of that since, and all those symptoms have disappeared. The answer's always in the house. The answer's always in the Word. That's why it's always in the house, because in the house, this is where the Word comes forth. This is the reason this building exists, so that we can gather together around the Word of God, so that we can fellowship around the Word of God, so that we can hear words, again, that are Spirit-coded, that have eternal value, so that our life means something. I'm going to tell you what I told a young man today. If the Dallas Cowboy committing suicide shows you anything, it shows you this. Everything out there is vain except for serving God. It's empty. I'm telling you, if you're raised in the panhandle of Texas, I can't think like the way I was raised of a bigger dream. If you would have told me you could play for the Dallas Cowboys and suit up at any position, I'd have been like, oh, that's like the ultimate. That's unbelievable. I could be a Dallas Cowboy, right? And that's what this guy ended up becoming, but it wasn't enough. It wasn't enough, because if you're a Dallas Cowboy without Christ, you're empty. And that goes, if you're a banker that's a CEO making millions, living in a mansion, it's empty without God. It's empty without God. I don't care how much you have. You may not believe so. And some Christian will try me. Well, I can tell you right now, you're miserable with 10 bucks in your pocket. Lord forbid you get a million up in there. You'd be miserable times a million. Because what you are with 10 is what you are with a million. Money only amplifies your character. What do I mean by that? Well, you're a thief at 10, you're a thief at 1,000, you're a thief at 10, you're a thief at 1,000,000. That's true. You're conniving trying to figure out how to get another $500. Well, you do the same over 5 million. It'll just be amplified times 5 million. Are you following this? Somebody said, I don't believe that. Well, I can tell you this. You're never going to reign in life until you decide to take what's yours. That's what this entire series is about. It's not just a title. I'm telling you, you will not reign in life until you take what's yours. So think about areas specifically for a moment. Your marriage, if you have not been ruling and having the kind of marriage that God wants you to have, when are you going to take that? You say, well, it's hard to be married. Well, did you know there's a grace for that? And either you put that grace on or you don't. Either you enter into that anointing that you made a commitment vow to enter into, or you don't. But see, stop acting like you're a victim. Somebody said, well, there really are victims out there in life, Pastor Jeremy. I understand what you're saying, that people do you wrong. But even when people do you wrong, here's what I'd like to say. Welcome to the club. Now are you going to rule in life? Or are you going to let that hurt and that pain rule your life and dictate what you do? You see, it doesn't say those that receive the abundance of offense reign in life. It's those that receive the abundance of grace and the gift of righteousness. So it's like, stop being offended and letting that cause you to put this gift of righteousness and this gift of grace off to the side. You say, wow, I've never heard anything like this. Well, it's time, because first we hear, then we see, then we know, then we do. Aaron prayed that out in prayer today. I just hadn't got past it yet today. I appreciate having a first lady that prays and a wife that prays. It's a blessing. First we hear, then we see, then we know, then we do. God's not telling you to do something you don't know about.
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3: It's time now for Bible reading and commentary. We're in the book of 2 Kings right now. We have read the first three chapters. So now we're ready to begin chapter 4. Now there cried a certain woman of the wives of the sons of the prophets unto Elisha, saying, thy servant, my husband, is dead. And thou knowest that thy servant did fear the Lord. And the creditor is come to take unto him my two sons to be bondmen. Note, one of the sons of the prophets died, and his wife was left penniless. The creditors demanded their money. They were determined to take her two sons as bondmen for the debt. So she comes to God by coming to Elisha, the man of God. He was the head of the schools of the prophets. And she came to him begging for relief. Elisha's miracles were not for show. They were for use. This that we see recorded here was an act of real charity. That was the way the miracles of Christ were. Not for display, but they were for favors to those for whom they were wrought. You remember when Christ was before Herod and he wanted to see him do a miracle, but Jesus would not do it? Jesus didn't do it as a carnival sideshow type of thing. It was for the purpose of helping people. And for the curious mind that just wanted to see a spectacular display, it was not performed. Elisha's ministry was constructive. I want you to think about something. Widows came to him for help against their creditors. Mothers appealed on behalf of their children. Poison was rendered powerless. Things like that happened. Don't judge power by the noise it makes. Helping people is the bottom line. When our need is urgent like this woman's was, and we spread it before God, the question is never about the amount that we have to start with, but of empty vessels to receive. We must use what little bit we have to start with as a seed, but it doesn't have to be an enormous amount. We need not fear that there's not enough to start with for our miracle. What we need is just a little bit of faith. The Bible says that faith as a mustard seed is enough to get a mountain moved. Some people think they need faith like a mountain to move a mustard seed. God is concerned not that there's not enough oil to start with. He's concerned lest we fail to bring sufficient vessels to hold all he wants to give. There's an old song that says, "Bring your vessels, not a few, and he will fill your heart today to overflowing." Back to the reading now. 2 Kings 4, verse 2. "And Elisha said unto her, What shall I do for thee? Tell me, what hast thou in the house? And she said, Thine handmaid hath not anything in the house save a pot of oil." Note, you start where you are. You give what you have to God. Elisha asked the question, "What shall I do for thee?" That seems like a strange question, doesn't it? It should be obvious what she wanted, what she needed. Some people think, well, God will just do what he sees best, and they don't believe they should ever get specific in asking God and telling him what they want. Whatever you want, tell him. He said, "Ask, and you shall receive." He said, "In another place you have not because you ask not." Jesus used to ask people this question, "What do you want?" And in some cases, they were standing in front of him blind, and he said, "What do you want?" It should have been obvious what they needed, and it was obvious what they needed, but he asked, "What do you want?" Some people that have desperate needs have never asked for those needs to be met. They've just asked for a little bit of relief. I was in a man's home years ago. His wife had been in an automobile accident, and she had been injured, The injury that she had required that they wrap her leg in an elastic bandage every night. I don't know what else was involved in the treatment they had to do for her, but this had gone on for some time. And he made the statement to me, I know the Lord could heal this, but we've never even asked him. I wanted to say, why don't you ask him? The Bible teaches us to make our requests known unto God. And there is a spiritual law that according to your faith, so be it unto you. And you can build your faith and strengthen your faith. This woman had nothing but a flask of oil. Verse 3, then he said, go, borrow thee vessels abroad of all thy neighbors, even empty vessels, borrow not a few. And when thou art come in, thou shalt shut the door upon thee and upon thy sons, and shalt pour out into all those vessels, and thou shalt set aside that which is full. Note there are times when you have to shut the world totally out and get in there with God in that secret place and get your miracle. Verse 5. So she went from him and shut the door upon her and upon her sons who brought the vessels to her, and she poured out. And it came to pass when the vessels were full that she said unto her son, bring me yet a vessel. And he said unto her, there is not a vessel more, and the oil stayed. Then she came and told the man of God, and he said, go, sell the oil, and pay thy debt, and live thou and thy children of the rest. Note, God wants you to have enough to get your debts paid and have some left over to live on. God is a God of supply. Let's learn to trust him and live by faith. Live by the word, which is the same as living by faith. She could have had more vessels filled had she had more vessels. God always has more than what we can contain. Verse 8, and it fell on a day that Elisha passed to Shunem, where was a great woman, and she constrained him to eat bread. And so it was that as oft as he passed by, he turned in thither to eat bread. Note this word great means great in any sense, a noble woman, a rich woman. This woman was evidently a rich woman. Verse 9, and she said unto her husband, behold, now I perceive that this is an holy man of God which passeth by us continually. Note, sometimes when you see somebody frequently or close up, you lose respect for him. What a noble testimony it would be to our character, though, if people who saw us going to and fro continually became convinced by what they saw that this is a holy man of God. Verse 10, let us make a little chamber, I pray thee, on the wall, and let us set for him there a bed and a table and a stool and a candlestick. And it shall be when he cometh to us that he shall turn in thither. Note, this woman is speaking to her husband here about building a room onto their house. The Hebrew word that is used here for chamber generally refers to an upper room of an eastern house being built on the roof sometimes, or making a second story to the porch. The access to it is by stairs. Sometimes it's called the chamber over the gate. Here, it was obviously a chamber on the wall, perhaps because of the window opening to the street that was made in the solid wall. Such a room was usually well furnished and kept for entertainment of honored guests. Such a room made a desirable place of retirement for the master of the house in many cases. Ahaziah was in a room that uses the same Hebrew word here that's translated chamber, in the palace of Samaria when he fell through the lattice and injured himself. We read about that in 2 Kings chapter 1. In Judges chapter 3, we read about Eglon, who was in a room like this when he was assassinated by Ehud. It's translated summer parlor there, but it's the same Hebrew word that's translated chamber here. This word is used in the story of Daniel. It was a place like this that Daniel prayed daily. One of the main things I want to emphasize for you and me here is that this woman was very hospitable and generous to the ministry, to the man of God. And let me tell you something, you will always be blessed if you're generous and liberal and kind and hospitable to the ministry. God will bless you for that. It's a good thing to be kind to widows, to orphans, to the poor and needy, and to the ministry. If you remember those things, you can be blessed much greater in life than if you're neglectful of those things. Verse 11, and it fell on a day that he came thither, and he turned into the chamber and lay there. And he said to Gehazi his servant, call this Shunammite. And when he had called her, she stood before him. And he said unto her, say now unto her, behold, thou hast been careful for us with all this care. What is to be done for thee? Wouldest thou be spoken for to the king, or to the captain of the host? And she answered, I dwell among mine own people. Note, she did not ask for a reward for her hospitality. She had no selfish motive. This was a true spirit of hospitality. That's the kind that God rewards. Verse 14, and he said, what then is to be done for her? And Gehazi answered, verily she hath no child, and her husband is old. And he said, call her. And when he had called her, she stood in the door. And he said, about this season, according to the time of life, thou shalt embrace a son. And she said, nay, my lord, thou man of God, do not lie unto thine handmaid. And the woman conceived and bare a son at that season that Elisha had said unto her, according to the time of life. Note, sometimes today people don't recognize children in the way that God does. They don't consider them the great blessing of life that God does sometimes. Sometimes people only see their children as problems, as nuisances, and they can't wait until they're grown and away from them so they can get a little relief. But the Bible teaches us that children, the fruit of the womb, is the Lord's reward. It's a reward. It's a gift of God to have children. This woman turned down offers of reward for her hospitality. So Gehazi solved the problem in answer to Elisha's question to him by suggesting a child as the greatest reward possible. When Elisha called her the second time to him, he predicted that she would have a child. And she said, don't lie to me, man of God. She knew it would be a great blessing, but she thought it was too good to be true. But it happened. Things that go beyond your imagination will happen for you if you'll get the priorities of life right, if you'll learn to honor the ministry and honor God. That's all the time we have for this time of our Bible reading and comments. That takes us through 2 Kings 4 and verse 17.
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5: Today is Friday, July the 31st. Let's take a look at the weather. We can look for the sun to rise at 6:55 a.m. this morning. Going to have mostly sunny skies with a slight chance of showers and thunderstorms in the afternoon. Highs around 100 degrees. We have a 20% chance of rain. Friday evening, mostly cloudy with a chance of showers and thunderstorms in the evening. Then partly cloudy after midnight, lows in the upper 60s. And for Saturday, looking for highs in the mid-90s.
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7: 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You see, you can't see God the Father, but you can see your brother. And so in a very practical way, that which we can see is that which we can measure. And my dear friend, your love for your brother is that which can be seen, which is the absolute measurement of what is on the inside.
6: Welcome to Love Worth Finding, featuring the dynamic teaching of pastor and author Adrian Rogers. In Luke chapter 15, Jesus tells the story of the prodigal son reconciling with his loving father. However, as the passage continues, we meet his brother. Through this epilogue, Jesus reveals that the love of God that melts one sinner's heart can harden another sinner's heart. If you have your Bible, find Luke chapter 15 as Adrian Rogers reveals what we can learn from the story of the ungrateful brother.
7: Now this story is a story that Jesus Christ gave to the Pharisees. The Pharisees in whose hearts and lives the milk of human kindness had curdled. They had complained about the Lord Jesus Christ. And they criticized Jesus for keeping company with sinners. And Jesus told this story. It's a story of two sons and two kinds of sinners. One son, the story we're very familiar with, is the story of the prodigal son. He was a rebel. He was a renegade. He was a rioter. He ended up penniless. He ended up shameless. He ended up friendless. His were the sins of the flesh. But there was another son, a son that stayed at home. Outwardly, he was a fine son. He worked hard. He was kept his father's commandments outwardly. Did nothing wrong that anyone could obviously see. And his were not the sins of the flesh. His were the sins of the spirit. You see, there's some sins that are outward. And there's some sins that are inward. There's some sins that are sins of the flesh, but other sins that are sins of the spirit. There's some sins that are gross sins. There are other sins that are subtle sins. People pay more attention to the prodigal son than they do the elder brother. And you know why we don't pay much attention to the elder brother? And why you don't hear many sermons about the elder brother, the brother that stayed home and complained about the younger brother who'd been away, complained when the father lavished his love upon that younger brother? I'll tell you why. Because we're so much like the elder brother. It's a love story, this 15th chapter of Luke. But you're going to find out that the love of God that melted the heart of one sinner hardened the heart of another sinner. The elder brother was outwardly moral, but Jesus in this story made havoc of his little list of virtues. And you're going to find out that Jesus had compassion for that outward sinner, that man who was guilty of the sins of the flesh. But you're going to find out in the scriptures that Jesus had white hot words for those who were self-righteous, those who were guilty of sins of the spirit, and would not let go of those sins of the spirit. Now, ladies and gentlemen, let me tell you how our lives ought to be lived. First of all, there ought to be a pure, sincere, overflowing love for God. That love for God ought to lead to service for our Lord, and that service for our Lord ought to lead to great, wonderful, abounding joy. Love, service, and joy ought to mark our lives. Well, I want you to measure tonight your love for God. And I want you tonight to measure your service for God. And I want you tonight to measure your joy in the Lord. And may I tell you several things. First of all, you may measure your love for the Father by your relationship with your brother. Put this verse in your margin. 1 John chapter 4 and verse 20. Here's what the wise apostle John said. If a man say, I love God and hateth his brother, he is a, finish that word, liar. Well, there's one thing about old John. He didn't beat around the bush, did he? If a man say, I love God and hateth his brother, he's a liar. For he that loveth not his brother whom he hath seen, how can he love God whom he hath not seen? Now, there's some who would like to assume the place of a son without assuming the responsibility of a brother. My dear friend, you're going to measure your love for the Father by your love for the brother. You see, you can't see God the Father, but you can see your brother. And so in a very practical way, that which we can see is that which we can measure. Downstairs in our church kitchen, in many church kitchens, we have big coffee urns. They put the coffee or the whatever the beverage is on the inside, and on the outside there's a glass tube that runs up and down. And you can tell what's on the inside by looking at that glass tube that's transparent. And as the liquid goes up and down in that glass tube, do you know what I'm talking about? You know what's on the inside. You can't see what's on the inside, but you can see what's on the outside. And my dear friend, your love for your brother is that which can be seen, which is the absolute measurement of what is on the inside. Now, you would have thought that this elder son who was out in the field when he came home and saw that they had killed the fatted calf, they were having a party, they were dancing, they were making merry, you would have thought he would have said, praise God, hallelujah, our prayers have been answered, my brother has come home, what a wonderful day. I wouldn't blame my dear old dad if he overdid the festivities just a little bit. But he wasn't that way. As a matter of fact, he was such a poor son because he was such a poor brother. Do you know what I have in my mind? I really believe that this elder brother was a little bit jealous of the good time he thought the prodigal son had been having. He just was a little envious of those people who were doing things that he really didn't get a chance to do. He's like that woman who prayed in a prayer meeting when there were only a few in the prayer meeting. Lord, be with us as we meet here with you while so many of our members are out there in the world having a good time. You know, this is the way he felt. But I'm telling you, dear friend, you may measure your love for your father by your love for your brother. If a man say, I love God and hateth his brother, he is a liar. He that loveth not his brother whom he hath seen, how can he love God whom he hath not seen? Now there's a second thing. You may measure your service to the Father by your fellowship with the Father. Look, if you will, in verse 25. Now his elder son was in the field. That is, he hadn't been wasting his substance with riotous living. He was out in the field. He's working the ranch. He's working the farm. He's taking care of the flock, whatever it is. He's in the field. And as he came and drew nigh to the house, he heard music and dancing. And he called one of the servants and asked what these things meant. And he said unto them, thy brother is come, and thy father hath killed the fatted calf, because he hath received him safe and sound. Now watch this. And he was angry and would not go in. Therefore came his father out and entreated him. Now watch verse 29. And he answering said to his father, lo, these many years do I serve thee, neither transgressed I at any time thy commandment, and yet thou never gavest me a kid, that is a young goat, that I might make merry with my friends. Now he's interested here in his service. And it's very obvious that he was a hard worker. He was in the field. And he says to his father, and he reminds his father in verse 29, I have served you for many years. But my dear friend, you may measure your service for the Father by your fellowship with the Father. This elder brother was what we would have considered a model worker. And yet he did not know the Father's heart. He did not understand what motivated his father. I can just almost hear his mind working. He's saying, you know, I don't understand what's wrong with my dad. We've never had finer crops. Look at the cattle, how sleek and fat they are. Look at the barns, how freshly painted, how large, how wonderful they are. Look at all of the workers we have coming and going. Everything looks just so fine. I don't know what's wrong with my father. My father just seems to sit there. He never seems to be completely satisfied. No matter how wonderful the farm is, no matter how beautiful everything is, my father seems to have a faraway look in his eyes. I don't know what's wrong with my father. I'll tell you what was wrong with the father. He had a broken heart over a son that was away from home. I want to ask you a question. Do you think God is primarily concerned about several hundred in a choir and deacons and sermons and fellowship and church suppers and ordinations and Sunday school attendance? There's some people who think, well, you know, ought to really be pleased with what we're doing for him. Look at the way we're running his farm. But I wonder, have we really entered into the great heart of God? You see, dear friend, here was a man who was serving God without ever really knowing the heart of God. It was simply legalistic service. Do you know what he was thinking? He was saying, God, actually to his father, but the father here takes the place of God. He was saying, Father, I have served you, and you haven't rewarded me correspondingly. It's very obvious here that here was a man who was serving for reward. His service was legalistic service, and he missed his father's heart. You see, the Bible says, for example, about giving. 2 Corinthians chapter 9, verse 7. Every man according as he purposeth in his heart, so let him give. Not grudgingly, nor of necessity. For the Lord loveth a cheerful giver. What is not cheerfully, willingly given, God neither needs nor wants. We're to give out of a heart motivated with love. You may measure your service to the Father by your fellowship with the Father. If, my dear friend, you serve for reward, it's not going to be long before you're going to be complaining that you're not being blessed sufficiently. And if somebody else is blessed more than you're blessed, you're really going to be complaining. But if you serve the Lord out of a love for God, not out of reward, you're going to be blessed indeed. Listen, this young man did not know what made his father's heart beat. He could have known. He should have known, but he didn't. I'm going to mention one other thing, dear friend. Not only are you going to measure your love for the Father by your relationship to your brother, not only are you going to measure your service for the Father by, dear friend, your fellowship with the Father, but you're going to measure also that third thing that I mentioned, your joy with the Father by your sharing of the Father's burden. Notice again in verse 29, and he answering said to his father, Lo, these many years do I serve thee, neither transgressed I at any time thy commandment, and yet thou never gavest me a kid. Do you see his finger in the face of his father? Yet thou never gavest me a kid that I might make merry with my friends. That is, I'm not merry.

0: I gave it to him. And your brother's left home. I hear there's a depression in that land where he went. I'm concerned about your brother. Let's pray for him. Perhaps, son, you could go and see where he is. Perhaps, son, you could go to your brother and my son and tell him that mother and I love him and that you love him and that you want him to come home and that we want him to come home. Welcome him home. He never spent any time with his father. He didn't know his father's heart. Do you know why people don't have a love for the lost? Because they don't have a quiet time with God. Did you know it's not primarily love for lost souls that we need? It's primarily love for God that we need. Jesus didn't say, do you love sheep or do you love to feed sheep? He said to Peter, lovest thou me? Feed my sheep. But here was a son who spent no real time, no quality time. What he did, he shut out the concern of his father while pretending to serve his father. He was self-centered and he was miserable. He came home and he said, what's all this noise about? Did you know in churches across America today, there are people who don't want to be a member of an evangelistic church? Do you know why? It bothers them. They wish the preacher would just preach and say amen and let them go home. They don't like a man to stand in the pulpit and say, come to Jesus. Sing another stanza. Sing another stanza. Sing another stanza. They get antsy. They look at the watch. They say, it's time to go. What's all this noise about? Disturbs me. Everything is fine just like it is. We don't need a new church. There's plenty of room for me. I always get a seat. What's all this noise about? What's all this concern about? What's all this pleading and praying about? I want you to learn three things and learn them good. The Christian life is summed up in love for the Father, service to the Father, and joy with the Father. Your love for the Father is going to be measured by your love for your brother. Your service to the Father is going to be measured by your fellowship with the Father. And your joy with the Father is measured by the degree that you share the Father's burden. Friend, when we learn to weep with Him, we'll learn to rejoice with Him.
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3: Hello, everybody. I'm Ricky File, and these are Principles for Abundant Living. I want to speak to you that are Christians right now. I'm aware of the fact that anybody can turn their radio on, and non-Christians do tune in sometimes. We're glad you listen. We pray that the Spirit of God will convict you of your need for a Savior in order that you might become born again. But this is directed to those that are Christians. Christian friend, Christian believer, listen, you are not a spiritual hitchhiker. Now, I'm going to share with you in this 5 minutes some information that will help you to have abundant life and help you to have victory over whatever it is you need victory over. So listen closely. You're not a spiritual hitchhiker. You do not have to depend on somebody else to get you through the crisis of life. You have faith, and your faith will work if you'll use it. That's right. You can have your own faith life just like you have your own shoes. When a crisis comes, you don't have to start seeking for all the telephone numbers of people that have 24-hour, round-the-clock prayer available. We have prayer available here, and we're willing and ready to pray for you. But what I'm telling you is that you don't have to be someone that's always depending on somebody else. You've got some faith. Your faith will work. This is brought to you as a means, a way of encouraging you to believe that you can get something from God. What do you do if nobody answers when you call for prayer? Let me tell you something else here. Nobody can be quite as concerned about your problem as you are because they're not in your shoes. But you have faith. You don't have to seek for somebody else always to pray the prayer of faith for you. You can do your own praying, and it can be praying that gets results. If sickness strikes, then you can pray against that. Now, don't take what I'm saying to be something that conveys a message that we don't want you calling or that you shouldn't be calling other people. I'm just telling you, you're not left out of getting an answer if you can't find somebody else to pray for you. You've got faith of your own. What would be best and what would be a better demonstration of faith is for you to get somebody to agree with you. You say, I have faith. I believe God's word. Would you agree with me? We've got our own faith. Our faith is working. What we want you to do when you pray for us is to agree with us that we'll do the work of God. Agree with us that we'll be anointed of God. Agree with us that our needs are all going to be met every day that we broadcast. God has given to every man the measure of faith. Declare that fact about yourself. God has given me the measure of faith. God did not classify me as a doubter or an unbeliever. God said I was of the household of faith. I am a faith man or a faith woman. Say it, friend. Say it often. Faith is something I have. God has given me the measure of faith. In Matthew 7:7, it said, everyone that asketh receiveth. Let me tell you something. Everyone means you're the one. That's the word of Jesus on the subject. He said, everyone that asketh receiveth. Jesus clearly taught that everyone can do his own asking. and every one that asketh receiveth. So don't be guilty of saying, well, it doesn't do any good for me to ask. I never get any answers. I never get any results. Would you please remember to pray for me? I've had people say to me, every time you pray, pray for me. I've had people say, oh, keep me on your prayer list. Well, now, there's nothing wrong with keeping somebody on your prayer list, but a lot of people, they're so afraid everything's going to fall apart if they don't have other people praying for them. Listen, the Bible teaches us to pray one for another, but it also teaches us to do our own praying. It teaches us that everyone that asketh receiveth. I'm not trying to tell you don't call people to pray for you, pray with you, agree with you. I'm just trying to tell you, you've got some faith too, and your faith works. Your faith works. Oh, I got to stop. 5 minutes already gone.
1: Today is Friday, July the 31st. Let's take a look at the weather. We can look for the sun to rise at 6:55 a.m. this morning. Going to have mostly sunny skies with a slight chance of showers and thunderstorms in the afternoon. Highs around 100 degrees. We have a 20% chance of rain. Friday evening, mostly cloudy with a chance of showers and thunderstorms in the evening. Then partly cloudy after midnight, lows in the upper 60s. And for Saturday, looking for highs in the mid-90s.
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5: President Trump's International Board of Peace announcing a deal that would see Hamas disarm and Israel pull its forces out of Gaza.
6: The BBC has obtained the text of the four-page roadmap, which sets out a phased process linking Hamas's disarmament to a gradual Israeli military withdrawal and the deployment of a new Palestinian transitional authority backed by an international stabilization force, with neither Hamas nor Israel moving to the next phase until the other has fulfilled its commitments. Smaller groups in Gaza would disarm first before Hamas begins dismantling what they described as its state-like military infrastructure of tunnels, weapons depots, and production facilities. Israel has not yet commented.
5: The BBC's Shaima Halil. An investigation underway following this week's cyber attacks targeting more than 30 water utilities in Minnesota. Last week, the FBI issued an advisory warning that Iranian hackers have been targeting water and wastewater systems. There have been no reports of any negative impact on water quality in the affected communities. President Trump says this is a serious problem.
7: Last year alone, illegal aliens with commercial driver's licenses caused at least 30 deaths and many, many very seriously injured. As president, I made it our official policy to enforce English language requirements for truck drivers and support American truckers on American roadways.
5: And now incentives are being offered to encourage American military veterans who drove large military vehicles to consider a career in trucking. The president may withdraw the attorney general nomination of Todd Blanche until after the midterm elections. Strong earnings reports from American tech giants have sent overseas stock markets soaring, and this morning Wall Street futures are sharply higher. This is SRN News.

0: Welcome to More Life Now, the radio outreach dedicated to helping you receive more of the abundant life God has given us. Today, Keith Moore is teaching from the Word of God, a message from the series, Exceeding Growing Faith. Stay tuned, because at the end of this broadcast, we'll be giving you information on how you can receive a free copy of today's teaching. And now, Brother Moore.
1: So, notice what he's saying. How are you going to find rest? Put that back up again, please, verse 29. You'll find rest, relief, ease, refreshment for your souls. Verse 30. For my yoke is wholesome, and my burden is light and easy to be borne. If you're doing what the Lord told you to do, it's not vexing and tormenting. Now, if you listen to the enemy, he will make you his pack mule. He will load you to your belly rubs the ground until you fall underneath the weight of it, and he will kick you and say, get up, do more, and he will tell you it's God telling you this. And it's a lie. I said, it's a lie. Yeah. Somebody said out loud, his yoke is easy. His burden is light. It's a light load. It's an easy yoke.
2: That's right.
1: Why? Well, who's in the yoke with you?
3: Yeah.
1: Come on. When a Shetland pony is in the yoke with a Clydesdale, it's an easy job for the Shetland pony. And he gets to feel so wonderful about it, too. They got this giant load behind him, and the driver says, giddy up, and he goes, and that thing moves. He thinks he's Mighty Mouse. They're moving this giant load, and it's easy. They're hauling this giant load, and it's light. But don't forget, who's next door right over here to you? This massive Clydesdale. How many know God's bigger than a Clydesdale? That's who you are yoked with. That's who you're joined together with. And when we're doing what he told us to be doing, yeah, there's some effort on our part, but it's easy. And it's light because of his grace and because of his help and because of his goodness. And if you're vexed and if you're tormented and if it's crushing you, if it's breaking you, it's not God's yoke. It's not God's burden. You've let the enemy deceive you. You've let him put some stuff on you that you should have cast the care of over on the Lord. And what do you got to do? Jesus said, learn about me. I'm humble. Meek. The one who demonstrated the greatest faith, the master, was also the meekest, also the humblest. Some of the greatest demonstrations of faith you'll see in the garden. You will see at the cross. In the garden, the master told them, he said, don't you know I can call on the Father right now and he will give me legions of angels?
4: Yes.
1: He was not a helpless victim. He knew he could speak faith. He could call on the Father and that place would be shaken and he'd be instantly delivered. But like a sheep led to the slaughter, he didn't open his mouth. He refused to open his mouth because he knew if he did, it'd save him, but it'd lose you. And he was willing to sacrifice himself to save you and to save me. Somebody say, thank you, Master. Thank you, Master. Thank you, Lord. How could he do it? Well, we're touching some big things here. Can you tell? In Luke 23, go there, Luke 23, 46. At the cross, Jesus cried out with a loud voice. And what did he say? Father, Into your hands I commend, we'd say commit. This is a quote from the Psalms as well. Into your hands I commit my spirit. And having said thus, he gave up the ghost or the spirit. His spirit left his body. This is faith.
3: Yes.
1: Jesus is my hero. How about you?
3: Yes, sir.
1: You talk about faith.
3: Yes. Yes.
1: What are we talking about? In the garden, you see the preliminary part of this. This has been going on for, I don't know, months at least. You remember Moses and Elijah talked to him.
4: Right. Mm-hmm.
1: And among other things, they talked about what was going to happen at the cross and after that. And he knew going in. That's why in the garden, he knew it's time. He's there. And he said, Father, all things are possible with you. And if it be your will, let this cup pass from me. What cup? We really have no idea. We know a little bit about the pain of being scourged and beaten. We know a little bit about the pain of being nailed to the cross. But that wasn't the big thing. As awful as that is, that was not the big thing. The big thing was his sinless, spotless being was made sin. And the judgment of the Father was to fall on him. That's why he cried out, my God, why have you forsaken me? You know what your sin has done to you.
3: Yes.
5: Yeah.
3: Yes, sir.
1: What if all the sins of all the people in this room came on you?
3: Yes.
5: Oh my. Oh my.
1: Yes. How about all the sins of the country?
5: Yeah.
1: We have no idea.
3: No.
1: All the sins, him who hated sin, yes, who had never sinned,
3: yes,
1: spotless,
3: yes,
1: the spotless lamb. All the sins of all mankind, past, present, and future, converged on his sinless, spotless being. And he received it.
3: Yes.
1: He could have been delivered like that.
3: Yes. Yeah.
1: He could have just spoke up.
3: Yeah.
1: And it would have stopped.
3: Mm-hmm.
1: But what did he come back to? Father, everything's possible with you. If it's possible, let this cup pass from me. What did he come back to? Nevertheless,
3: right,
1: not my will, but your will be done. That takes faith.
3: Yeah.
1: Great faith.
3: Yeah.
1: He let them scourge him. He let them nail him to the cross. He let the sins of mankind come on him. He let the diseases, foul, disgusting stuff, come. He let it come on him.
3: Yes.
1: Trusting. He let his spirit slip away. He let death come on him.
3: Yes.
1: How many understand? This is contrary to the Son of God.
3: Yes.
1: Death? He let it come. Why? Trusting. Trusting his Father. Somebody say trusting. His last breath, what did he say? Come on, look at it again. Luke 23, 46. Jesus cried with a loud voice. What did he say? Father, into your hands I commit my spirit. Is this humility?
3: Yes.
1: Is this submission?
3: Yes.
1: Is this obedience?
3: Yes.
1: Is this faith?
3: Yes.
1: This is faith. And instead of struggling, instead of fighting, instead of yelling at the soldiers and yelling at other people, instead of demanding your rights and declaring your innocence and demanding and requiring justice. See, when you don't have faith, you try to fend for yourself.
3: Yeah.
1: If you're not sure that somebody else is going to take care of it, you can't be still. You can't let it go. He showed total trust in the Father. Didn't he? Let death come on him. He died in faith. Yes. Hallelujah. Yes. Showing you and I how to do it. He did none of it for himself. He did it for us.
4: Yes.
1: Did it for you. Yes. Did it for me. But also showing us how to live. Somebody say, the just yes. shall live by faith. Yes. What is a life of faith? It's a life of honor, honoring God and His Word. It's a life of submission and humility. Yes. It's a life of obedience. Yes. It's a life of trust. Yes. Oh, hallelujah. Yes. Somebody say, I trust you, Lord. I trust you, Lord. I trust you, Lord. I trust you, Lord. Glory to God. Oh, thank you, Father. Thank you, Father. Thank you, Father. Thank you, Father. That's how you can cast all of your care over on Him. That's how. You can be confident. You can face death. So some people say, well, you know, well, what if I die? What if I die? What if I die? Honey, if the Lord tarries His coming just that much longer, you're going to die. You're going to die. Thousands of people die all around us every day on this planet. Scores of thousands are leaving here. If you could back off in orbit around the earth and you could see in the spirit, there are people leaving here by the thousands right now. Yeah. Millions over the period of a year. Yeah. What is it? Some 50 million or so. And so in a few more days, you'll be out of here too. What if I die in faith? What if I die? Honey, you don't want to die any other way than in faith. Jesus died in faith.
4: Yeah.
1: Stephen's a good example. He looked up. There's stone in him. You remember that? Yeah. He looked up. He said, Father, don't lay this sin to their charge. They got enough trouble with that. And he slipped out of his body.
4: Yeah.
1: You die in faith. And even if you weren't getting it all right, if you missed some things or failed to receive some things, as soon as you slip out of this body and you go to see Jesus, the first time you see Him, you want to be able to say, Lord, I was doing everything I knew to believe for that. He'll say, I know, baby. I know. Come here. Come here. And for the next several years, you're going to go, oh. Oh. No wonder. Oh. I see another day or two will pass and you'll go, oh. We know in part. So much we don't see and know and understand down here. But you don't have to understand to trust. You don't have to see it to believe it. Hallelujah. Somebody say, I trust Him. I trust Him. Lord, I trust You. Hallelujah.
0: And that concludes today's message by Brother Keith Moore. If you would like a free copy of today's teaching from the series, Exceeding Growing Faith, you may call More Life Ministries at 417-334-9233. That's 417-334-9233. Just mention that you heard this message on the radio. 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Thank you for joining us today, and be sure to tune in next time for More Life Now. Thank you.

0: Kenneth Hagin is next. We have something very interesting, very informative, very important. And the subject of dealing with demons, the series that we're going to be sharing a portion of is from Demonic Influence. It's a 4-CD series in which Brother Hagin talks about the reality of demons and their influence on people, how the Word of God will set you free. He'll talk about the difference between angels and demons, and he shares testimonies of people that were set free from demonic influence. There's a lot of demonic influence around us today. We need to be aware of it, and we need to be prepared to deal with it properly. Let's listen to this teaching from Kenneth Hagin.
1: I remember one church I pastored. Dear lady, bless her heart, she's one of our Sunday school teachers. Her husband was unsaved. She had several small children. And her husband, I talked to him. When his mind was right, he didn't want to get saved. He wasn't interested in the things of God. It's all right for others, but not me. But then some things happened and his mind snapped on him. See, he had opportunity and he wouldn't take advantage of it. And then that poor woman was left with that husband. He got to imagine World War II started. He got to imagine, that he's going to take him. And so he just went to bed and never got up. Stayed in bed 3 months. So they wouldn't take him, just draft him. He thought he was going to get him. Till his mind just was gone. And there she is with those 4 or 5 children. And he's not working. He's off the job now. No income. Well, I know that she, and it's easy to criticize folks. Don't ever criticize people. Have compassion. She's a Christian. Why didn't she cast her burden on the Lord? Well, it was too much for her. We ought to have got around her, and we did. Sustained her. So they couldn't make it. Some of the members of the church, said, well, we've got a house out behind our house that's just sitting there, and if you fix it up, you can just move into it free of charge. So they moved into it. And then these same people, came to me in the process of time and said, you ought to do something about talking about this lady, She wasn't teaching Sunday school class now. She had been, but she did come to church. Said she's gone back to dipping snuff. I saw her. Let's take up a grocery shower, pounding for her. Take up an offering for her. I said, that poor woman, before she'd ever got saved, she was dipping. Now, I guarantee she don't know what she's doing. You just pray about it. People knew that did know about it, I said to them, don't you tell a soul about it. We're going to surround her with prayer and help her. And so we did. I made them promise me. I dealt with some of them very sternly. I made them promise, you not even tell another living soul. This don't need to be broadcast. People can get all divided, some taking sides on one side and on another side. I said, if you'd gone through what that poor woman's gone through and had all the troubles he had, no telling what you'd be dipping. Amen. I said, amen.
2: Amen.
1: And so sure enough, it wasn't just, maybe 2 or 3 weeks after I hussed him up, here she came to the pastorage one day and said, Brother Hagin, I'm just so ashamed. I said, what's the matter? Well, just take my name off of the book. I said, what good would that do? I don't know if that's ever helped anybody yet, take their name off the book. Do you? Has that ever blessed anybody? Do you know anybody blessed? What for? Why, she said, Brother Hagin said, I found a snuff can in my apron pocket. And she said, I asked one of the boys, little boy about 9 years old, about it. And he said, well, Mama, you sent me to the store to get that for you. And she said, I just throwed it away as far as I could. I said, dear God, did I do that? I said, don't let it bother you, sister. She said, I have no knowledge of ever taking a dip of snuff. I said, but she said, right on the other hand, I'll be honest with you, I have no knowledge of what's happened the last 6 or 9 months. I have no, it's just like a blank spot. I said, I know it. I knew it all the time, just looking at you. See, you can become so worried, friends, your mind won't work. It's not a matter of a devil or a demon. It's just a matter that you're under that load, you know, until you just knock you in a fog. I said, don't let that bother you. We've been praying for you. And we're going to keep on praying for you. And I'll tell you something else. We're going to take up you an offering tomorrow night at church. Praise God. And so we got behind and began to help her, and she just did excellent. You see, you need to help people. Jesus said himself that the Son of God has not come to condemn the world, but to save them. Are you listening to me? I said, are you listening to me? I don't go off that. I don't believe in dipping snuff. Besides, I don't like it anyway. I don't guess. I don't know. Never did taste of it, but I'm just sure I don't. I've just always had enough sense never to put anything like that in my mouth. I don't any of you snuff dippers get mad at me. We're going to get you delivered. And ordinarily, I don't say anything about anything like that. I know I'm just sort of wandering around today, but you just have to permit me every once in a while to preach a splatter barrel. You know, it just splatters on everybody. I remember one full gospel church I pastored, Pentecostal, and they had a rule. You had to fill out a card to get in, you know. I mean, get to heaven easier than getting that church, you know, but... You know, and it's all do's and don'ts, you know. Do you do this and do you not, you know. And said, do you use tobacco in any farm? Yeah. Well, I remember this dear old lady. She came to that church. She got saved, got baptized in the Holy Ghost. And her husband saved, baptized in the Holy Ghost. And he's a deacon in the church. And I think for a while she did, evidently, because she had dipped stuff all her life. She's old, elderly, I guess, before she got saved. And for a while she quit, but she went back. But now she never did join the church. And so I remember that I resigned and left prematurely, and God sent me back. But I heard after I left that she said to the deacon board, now everybody knows, you know, that I dip snuff, you know. And so they put it up for a vote, and the congregation voted her in, even if she did dip snuff. She didn't have to fill out one of the cards. So I went back to pastor the church. God sent me back to finish what I had done while I was there. And ordinarily, I don't say things about that. You know what I mean? We've been going 3 years here. Have I ever got off on snuff? Since I don't know. But I'm in it now. I might as well just snuff it out while I'm at it. Amen. Is that right? So I said something. I didn't intend to, but evidently said a little something, you know. And so I remember she lived right behind the church. Their house and Parsons over to the east, and she's right to the south of the church. And they always, she and her husband, they're retired, you know, and elderly, and they always have a beautiful garden and always giving us stuff, you know, out of the garden, you know. And I was over there. They were working in the garden, actually picking some beans, and they called me over to give me a mess of green beans, you know. And so they said, and I remember she started crying. She's 69 years old. I'm just a boy, 24. She started crying, you know. Said, Brother Higgins, just take my name off the book. I said, what for? Well, said that old snuff. God knows I've tried and tried, and I haven't got rid of it. Now I just know it's not right. It's not a good example. And said, just take my name off. And I said, well, what good for that, sir? And I can't take your name off. I didn't put it on. I said, you're in a different category than anybody in the church. You was voted in, snuff and all. And you'd have to be voted out. Besides that, what good would that do? What are you going to do if I took your name off? Well, I said, I'm going to keep on coming to church and keep on paying my tithes and keep on praying. I remember I just reached over the fence and took Grandma in my arms, 69 years old. And she's a-crying and I'm a-crying. I just put my arms around and hugged her. I said, no, we're not going to take your name off. I know what we're going to do, bless God. We're going to get you delivered. We're going to set you free in the name of Jesus. And you know she did. You know, we ought to be out to help people. I said there's deliverance for people. There's healing for people. The Bible said here Jesus had compassion on that fella. He didn't criticize him running around there naked. He had compassion on him while he's still naked. I mean, he didn't put on any clothes then. Are you listening to me? He had compassion. He said he had compassion on him. Go tell. He told the man, go tell your friends. Go home to thy friends and tell them what great things the Lord's done for thee and how that he's had compassion on thee. And hallelujah. I believe he's the same Jesus today, don't you? I said, don't you? I believe he's the same loving, compassionate Jesus. I believe he wants to help people. No, he's not condoning sin or wrongdoing. He wants to deliver people from sin. He wants to deliver people from bad habits. He wants to set them free from sickness and disease. Let him do it. I said, let him do it. Well, how's he going to do it? Well, he operates in a number of ways, but I know one way is through laying on of hands. Especially when it comes to healing, it said they'll lay hands on the sick and shall recover. They shall lay hands on the sick and they shall recover. I know from experience that the treatment of the insane is one of the most important questions in connection with the subject of faith. And I know several people, in fact, 6 out of 7 cases that I've dealt with, when I say insane people, I've dealt with some others that were just as bad off and never even been to the asylum yet. But these people were all inmates. And 6 out of 7 that I've dealt with, 6 of them were delivered and healed and set free. Pronounced by the same doctor, said their mind never would be right. And pronounced them well. Praise God forevermore. And I believe that 7th, I just haven't heard from them. But if I ever do hear from them, I believe it'll be a good report.
2: Amen.
1: Praise God. Are you listening to me? Because I know this much, that faith in God works, and I know that the true remedy for any deliverance, whether it's sin, whether it's sickness, whether it's bad habits, whether it's insanity, the true remedy is the power of Christ. Can you say amen?
2: Amen.
1: Praise God. Praise God. Praise God. Praise God. Hallelujah. And I know that faith puts that power to work for you.
0: We've been listening to teaching from Kenneth Hagin on the subject of dealing with demons. This is a portion of a 4-CD series. If you'd like to purchase these 4 messages, you can send a check in the amount of $30 to Kingdom Keys Network, P.O. Box 8082. That's P.O. Box 8082, Amarillo, Texas, 79114. Tell us that the check is for the teaching series titled Demonic Influence by Kenneth Hagin. Dealing with demons was a very important part and significant part of Jesus' earthly ministry as he went about teaching and healing. But demons are just as active today as they were in Jesus' time. Problems that people have in situations and the behavior that a lot of them have, many times it is an influence of demons. It's not just a matter of mental confusion or mental illness. There are demonic influences that are greater, I think, than we probably want to admit. So we need to be schooled and learn about this. I encourage you to get this series, especially if you've never heard it before now. $30 for Demonic Influence, a series of 4 CDs from Kenneth Hagin. Our address again is Kingdom Keys Network, P.O. Box 8082, Amarillo, Texas, 79114.
3: 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Keep pouring down righteousness.
4: Let's take a quick look at the weather today. After 12 days of being over 100 degrees, we can expect another day over 100. We're looking for highs around 106 degrees in our area and lows in the lower 70s for this evening.
5: 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I am that James Dobson, and I'm so pleased that you've joined us today.
6: Well, welcome to another edition of Dr. James Dobson's Family Talk. I'm Roger Marsh. If you were with us last time, you heard the really exciting and just tender, emotive, even somewhat heartbreaking story of the marriage of Shane and Sheila Pitcock. They are the co-founders of the ministry called Journey to Unity, but it wasn't always that way for them. I mean, the Journey to Unity was a lot of narcissism, a lot of emotional abuse, and they shared very, very candidly about that in part one of this conversation, which we have up at jdfi.org. Shane and Sheila are back now to tell us how God has been, well, how he restored their marriage, but then how he's been helping them help other couples live through heartbreak and disconnection and emotional distance that a lot of couples are experiencing. Shane and Sheila Pitcock, welcome back to Dr. James Dobson's Family Talk.
7: Thank you for having us again.
8: Thanks, Roger. We appreciate it.
6: Part one of the program, Sheila grew up in a very legalistic family and really felt just kind of shackled by, it sounds like, was it Christian faith? But it was super hyper legalistic that made you feel the way you did, kind of inadequate, especially in your marriage with Shane. Mm-hmm. Yeah. And then Shane, you know, came in as a big military guy and said, well, you know, my family was kind of not perfect when I was growing up, but as long as Sheila's doing everything I want, we're good. And I hate to say it, but that's probably 90% of marriage problems, right? Where the guy says, what? You know, and the woman's saying, we need to talk. And Shane, you were just describing, as Sheila was talking about in our previous episode, Dr. Henry Cloud's boundaries solution of saying, hey, look, you know, it's not a brick wall, it's a fence, and we're going to put those up, and God's going to clean up the emotional trash that gets thrown over the fence. And then you come along and say, wait a minute, I'm not used to these boundaries being here. I'm not used to these fences that are keeping me from Sheila. I have to ask you, though, I was thinking about this during our last conversation. Was there ever a point where you said, okay, there's got to be a gate here somewhere? Was there that big aha moment for you where you realized, hey, Sheila's just not hiding behind an emotional boundary fence, but there really is a way to her heart. I just have to find the handle and turn the lock.
8: In all honesty, I learned that there were things that I could do that Sheila would open the gate. And in doing so, when I learned those things of what she would open the gate for and allow me into her heart, I at first was manipulating the situation to try to get that opportunity. Mm-hmm. She realized that that needed to be a stronger boundary. And so she would set stronger boundaries that that wouldn't happen again. Mm-hmm. In all honesty, we got to a point where we couldn't work out our differences while we were in the same location. So we went through a 12, 14 month separation.
6: Wow.
8: Just to find personal healing that mm-hmm. we each could have, that we needed healing because our marriage had developed in a very dysfunctional, abusive way. Mm-hmm. And as long as we were trying to do the marriage and find personal healing, it wasn't working. So mm-hmm. we had to separate to find our own personal healing first before we could come back and try to learn how to heal the marriage.
6: Sheila, who initiated that, the separations? Was it mutually decided upon, or was it something where you said, look, you need to leave for a period because we're not getting anywhere?
7: I believe it was a combination of the two. We both knew it was unhealthy. We both knew we needed some space, but things came to a head in a way that I asked that he leave. Mm-hmm. And he didn't argue with me. He actually did. It was explosive, but that was the beginning. I think that was really the beginning of true healing for both of us. Mm-hmm. And for that first year, we really didn't have much communication between us at all. We were mm-hmm. really focused on our individual healing. And by the grace of God, somehow we knew that we weren't living single. We were still fighting for the marriage, even though we weren't in relationship really at the time. We weren't communicating. We were really allowing God to do heart surgery. And that was the season where I really got so much healing and perspective on how God saw me as his daughter, as a woman, learning to implement those boundaries. So when I would get an email that was full of a lot of stuff that I used to read them and think I had to respond to everything. And, mm-hmm. And my mentor helped me see, no, you actually don't even have to read it. Wow. So there was a lot of that personal growth for me that helped me become who I am today by mm-hmm. walking through. Yeah, it was hard. Yeah. Do I wish that I could have learned it a different way? Absolutely. But would I trade it? Probably not, because of who it made me.
6: Well, Shane, how about you? Were you going through a similar season where you said, hey, these boundaries aren't so bad? I mean, the ones she's setting up, and maybe I need a few for myself too?
8: No, quite honestly, I had to learn to understand God's love because I truly did not fully appreciate his love. Mm-hmm. I had an experience of that where he changed my heart and gave me a promise for our future, but I never held on to that in the moment. I didn't know what that meant. So I had to learn my own personal identity as well, because I was not loved growing up. I was not appreciated and valued growing up. And I looked to Sheila for all of that. And we got to a point where our broken marriage was really the result of each of us being broken in different ways. And mm-hmm. we had to figure out what was that identity that God really wanted to impart in us, apart from the marriage, because we were only relating to each other by virtue of the marriage. And we had to learn what it meant to be independent people so that we could learn to be interdependent when we came back in there.
6: So now we're going to cut through a lot of stuff. And if you want to learn more about Journey to Unity and Shane and Sheila's story, go to their website, which is linked up at drjamesdobson.org. But there's the reconciliation part, because obviously you're sitting here smiling and happy and, you know, married and helping other couples too. When was the aha moment when you knew, okay, it's time for us, we're going to be in the same house again? I think we're both to the point where there's enough healing that's happened individually to where we can go ahead now and start putting the marriage back together. What was that moment like?
8: It just became a progress. It became stepwise proof that I could be a different person with her and with the kids, and to show love that I was learning for myself. And we did get back together, and we tried to bring the marriage together, but unfortunately we realized we were still relating according to the old dance. And we were good people independently. We didn't know how to be married now, and we didn't know how to be married different from the way it was originally developed. So that we got back together for about a year and realized there's still a lot of things that we can't do together yet. Mm-hmm. And we separated one more time.
6: Wow.
8: For another year for the purpose of rebuilding the marriage. And mm-hmm. so it was a long, drawn out process. Mostly I would all admit that I had to learn all of this and really understand the fullness of empathy, not just towards Sheila, but towards our kids as well.
6: Sheila, who was speaking into your life, each of you individually, but then as a couple at that point? Was there a group of people or counselors, or who was it that was really getting your attention with this?
7: Yes, to all the above. I was volunteering at our church. I was actually leading a study helping women just understand their identity in Christ, because I mm-hmm. learned I wasn't the only one that had right. been up that way. Yeah. And so I had my oversight for that role became a mentor to me, and she really helped me a lot. I had pastors and the pastors' wives pouring into me, and the kids. The kids were in youth group at church, and some of the men, the leaders from that, would pick up my son and take him out to ice cream and really spoke life and encouraged him as the only boy. mm-hmm. And so that meant everything to me to know that he was getting that. And then there were periods of counseling throughout that as well. And during that second separation, Shane and I, we were trying to date. We were trying to learn, okay, so who are you now? Mm-hmm. And how can we understand things differently when they look the same? And so we were in counseling together at that point. And all of that healing process started with a challenge from the counselor for us to pray together. Mm. And that felt so vulnerable and so hard just to pray together. And so he said, you know, if you can't just pray authentic, you know, if you just can't pray vulnerably, then choose a scripture and pray that over each other. And so we sat down to pray together with that being the intention, and the Lord just showed up, and we ended up just, our hearts just opened, and we prayed together at that time in a very authentic and transparent way. And that was a huge healing point that I think was a turning point for us as well.
6: Shane, what was it like for you, knowing that you guys were at this point now where there's personal healing, there's healing as a couple, and now you don't have to be that kind of manipulative, oh, I'm going to find out where the gate is and I'll say all the right things and that type of stuff. It was really authentic. It was kind of God was directing you now. What was it like for you, having never experienced that before?
8: That became a level of freedom that I don't know that I can really put words to, Roger, because it's a spiritual walk that changed everything. I mean, I was getting knowledge right and left. I was reading books all over the place. I was gaining a lot of head knowledge, but I really didn't understand the heart change. until I truly embraced the Holy Spirit to enlighten me of not just making it knowledge, but making it wisdom in my heart, in the difference of what it meant to really understand it and receive God's love fully into my heart. And there was many different ways in which God had basically created a transfusion of removing the anger and pouring his love in behind it in such a way that it changed me from that point forward. It was really just a matter of walking along with the Holy Spirit and getting that guidance. As I would surrender, then I would receive insight of, here's what I missed. Oh, here's a way that I need to be more empathetic, or here's a way I need to understand her heart again, or give her, you know, an opportunity to speak into my life. That was hard, because a lot of times people who spoke toward me, I would say, weren't really pouring into me for encouragement. Mm-hmm. And I had to get to a place of allowing Sheila to encourage me, because that was a real block within my heart that was hard for me to accept.
9: Yeah, that encouragement, as opposed to just doing things, that that move from knowledge to wisdom is so very, very important. Okay, so now let's fast forward to when Journey to Unity got started. You guys are just happy to be married again, right? Back together in that kind of relationship. I wouldn't anticipate that you would be saying, whew, now that we've been through all of that very, very difficult work and we're emotionally kind of worn out, but we're being renewed, let's start a ministry. How did Journey to Unity come about? I'm sure it wasn't that pedantic and obvious, but talk about how the Lord kind of led this ministry to come to fruition.
7: Yeah, well, there were a few years gap in there from that healing process, and then walking in that for a few years before the Lord opened the door for Journey to Unity. But during that whole process, when things were so heavy and so difficult, Shane and I were both individually not knowing each other, but we were praying, Lord, please don't let this be just for us. If this is just for me, God, this is too hard. It has to help somebody else too. And so Journey to Unity is actually, I believe, an answer to that cry from our hearts, that if he can restore our mess, he can fix pretty much anything if we allow him to. And so Journey to Unity was born out of a desire to take all of that pain and all of what God taught us and shorten the process for others so they don't have to go through two separations and 13

0: attention.
1: Amen. I love the fact when you go to the website that you see testimonies, you hear from people who are saying, oh my goodness, I mean, this is, no marriage is too far gone. That's what they say. And that's what really happened, you know, with us, because we figured we were just completely out to lunch, you know, when it came to something like this. But talk about the cultural impact that secularism is having on faith-based marriages. I'm sure there are a lot of Christians who are saying, wait, we're doing everything right and we're still getting attacked. We're still under this type of pressure. How do you help them to understand that there are forces apart from you and your spouse that don't want your marriage to succeed? They don't want to thrive.
0: I'm so glad you asked that. No restoration is complete until you deal with the spiritual component.
2: Yes. Yeah.
0: And we do have an enemy, but it's not each other. But so many times that's where we point the finger because that's all we know. And realizing John 10:10 is such a beautiful scripture because Jesus tells us what the enemy's tactics are. And then he tells us why he's here. He says, the enemy has come to steal, kill, and destroy. That's exactly what he wants to do. And Jesus says, but I have come to give you life and life abundant. So, wow, what a contrast. So we have to realize that we do have an enemy, but Jesus is the antidote. Mm-hmm. And so when we work with couples, we introduce that concept. And sometimes it's a new concept and we walk them through that. Never in a condemnation, never in a judgmental beat you over the head. We've had couples that, you know, one of them will say, I'm not really even sure where I'm at in this whole Christian realm, yet the principles of God are universal. So when we can talk about God's principles and then they can allow the Lord to show them how that applies in their situation, that's a beautiful little dance right there.
1: Yes. Mm-hmm.
0: We have tools, we have things that the Lord taught us that we introduce how to have these conversations. We're trained as marriage mediators for restoration. Typically when we hear mediation, we think divorce. Mm-hmm. Well, those same techniques can be used to actually pull you back together. And so that's part of what we do as well. But the spiritual component in that, until we realize that we have an enemy that really wants to kill everything good in our life, and that starts with our marriages and our families and dividing and pulling us apart. Yet we have a God who has crushed the enemy's head.
1: Amen.
0: That says, I have come to give you life and life abundant.
1: I love that.
0: And that's what we love to do, is help couples find that abundant life on the other side of what the enemy wants to do to kill and destroy.
1: Shane and Sheila, what do you say to the person who might be listening to our conversation right now or watching it on our YouTube channel, and they're saying, okay, well, this is great, but my spouse isn't cooperative, or I think my spouse is the problem, which I'm sure you get that a lot, right? But if they feel like they're the only ones fighting for the marriage right now, what word of encouragement do you have for that person who thinks they're fighting a solo fight?
0: I will answer from my perspective.
2: Well, and a lot of times it is the woman who feels that way. And so, I defer to Sheila for that response.
0: Yes, I felt that way for years. And what I learned in this whole process, God actually convicted me, and I wasn't happy about it, but he helped me to see that my enabling, my sugarcoating, my not confronting in a loving way had actually perpetuated some of the dysfunction, prolonged the healing in our marriage. And so when I have an opportunity, when a woman says, hey, my husband's not willing, I'm like, great, let's you and I talk. So then I help her understand what God is saying to her. What is her identity? Are you using boundaries? Is that a foreign concept to you? Those types of things. What can you do? Because I know for me, I felt powerless and I felt trapped and I felt like I can't do anything. If he's not willing, then I'm just stuck and this is my life forever. And the Lord actually showed me, no, that's not true. There's a lot of power. Women, God wired us with the ability to give life through our words. And so there is a lot of things that we can do that can make a difference. Shane mentioned that when I started implementing boundaries is when he had the realization that, okay, what I've been doing before isn't working. I've got to figure out what God is saying and how do I do this different. So there's a lot of that can start with the one person who's willing at the time

0: And then the power of our prayers for each other in marriage are huge, because if we're one in spirit, as God says that we are, then we have a unique authority to pray for our spouse that nobody else has. And so I think that power of prayer, maybe they'll come on board, maybe they won't, but what is God growing in you as an individual?
1: But there's another aspect of Sheila's testimony as well. When she got to a point where she was so angry with me and basically yelling at God saying, I want out of this marriage.
0: Yeah, that's true. In my pain, I was very validated in telling God that I hated my husband. I wanted out. Please let me out of here. And his answer to me was, well, I love him. And it made me mad. It wasn't what I wanted to hear.
2: I'll bet.
0: Yet I was at this place with the Lord that I knew it was his truth. I'd heard all my life, Jesus loves you, right? Well, okay, he loves everybody. So I'm doing this through my head, and I knew it was his truth. And I had a choice in that moment. I could argue with God and try to convince him of my reality, or I could figure out where I was out of alignment with his reality. And I started praying, God, if you love him, then there's something lovable that I'm not seeing, and I need you to help me see him the way you see him.
2: That's powerful when you hear those words, because you're looking for God to give you a hug and say, there, there, Sheila, it's okay. I totally understand. If you need to leave, you just leave, because he's a jerk. And instead, God says, I love your husband too. And you're like, okay. Well, yeah, I guess that makes sense. Shane, talk about what the journeytounity.com website has for our listeners and our viewers.
1: The biggest thing that we want them to know is that there's hope without judgment. Because the most impactful story to me in the Bible is when they brought the woman caught in adultery and were going to stone her. And Jesus knelt down and said, those of you without sin, cast the first stone.
2: Amen.
1: We did not get the best healing when it was an environment of judgment. And so we want them to have hope without judgment, because I've got no stones to throw.
2: Right.
1: I've probably done it. I've probably lived it. I've probably have been on the other side of whatever it is they want to present as the problem. But in reality, it's really a matter of my heart was not in alignment with God's truth. So let's understand, what is your belief behind your behavior? And we want them to understand that that's where we do the work. Is we get really at the deepest level of that iceberg of their heart in such a way that God actually does the work. He thaws it out and reveals what needs to be healed. And we facilitate that to make that happen. So really, the nutshell is, we hope they find the hope that we got in our relationship, and that there is a way out of wherever they're at with no judgment.
2: I love that. Do you guys do seminars? Do you do Zoom calls? Or what other resources do you offer through Journey to Unity?
1: At this point, our coaching offerings are either personal coaching with me or with Sheila. So the women with the women and the guys with me. And then we do couples coaching as well. So we're pretty much facilitating just how to coach them into what they want to become and what they want to achieve for their marriage, and it is done virtually mostly at this time.
0: We do have an offering where we have a 2-day where we spend 2 days just the two of us with a couple, and we prefer to do that live. So we have that option. Doing retreats is something that's on our heart as God opens the doors for that. So that's in development.
1: Speaking engagements, we would love to be available for that as well.
2: Sure.
1: What God has done in us, we want to propagate that as much as possible.
2: Of course.
1: It's just a matter of what are those doors the Lord would open for us to walk through at this time.
0: Maybe one of the most helpful things on our website that they would find is the link where they can schedule a free consultation on our calendar. So, anybody that is saying, hey, I wonder if this would be a good fit, we'd love to just talk with them and find out. We're not a perfect fit for everybody, but for some, we're their last hope. Or for some, we're like, this is exactly what I'm looking for. So you can see our calendar right there on the website, and we would love to talk with you.
2: And we've got journeytounity.com. It's up at drjamesdobson.org. What a great conversation. What a fascinating testimony. And Shane and Sheila Pidcock, thank you for being so vulnerable, not only with our listeners, but also with God and with each other in terms of letting him put you on that journey to unity that you now help others walk as well. Thank you so much for being with us today here on Dr. James Dobson's Family Talk.
0: Thank you for having us.
2: Well, no marriage is too far gone. 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Box 39000, Colorado Springs, Colorado, the zip code 80949. Well, I'm Roger Marsh, and on behalf of all of us here at Family Talk and the Dr. James Dobson Family Institute, thanks so much for joining us today. 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
3: Hello, I'm Jerry Stewart, and this is One Moment in America. Our history books are filled with countless stories where Americans seem certain to fall, but the very sight of our flag sustained them. Such was the case at Iwo Jima. Listen to this powerful story. In 1944, after hundreds of brave American Marines were killed while landing the beach on the island of Iwo Jima, 40 Marines made their way up that island's tallest mountain carrying an American flag. Their instructions? If you make it to the top, raise that flag high for all below to see. And when they got there, they raised the flag and all who saw it cheered with pride. They had new strength to go on. They would need it. Over the next 2 months, over 6,000 Americans were killed in battle. But through that horrific battle, the Americans never gave up and that flag never fell. Wow. I'm Jerry Stewart. And that was One Moment in America.
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5: 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The resource is designed to keep the public informed as cases move through the courts in states like California or New York. These states are targeting pro-life centers, despite the fact that abortion pill reversal is safe, proven, and has saved the lives of thousands of babies all across the country.
4: Join our Life Defenders team today. 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That's Life Defender to 41444.
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0: HRN News, I'm Rich Thomason in Washington. A ruling by Spain's Supreme Court combined with the policies of the socialist government has unleashed a migrant invasion. Thousands of migrants, many of them young men from Morocco, are flooding into the Spanish enclave of Ceuta.
1: There has been this big attempt for people to get across, but the question is, what happens to them once they're there? You've got the authorities that run this Spanish territory saying that they're overwhelmed, that there are reception centers which are already full up, that if anyone needs medical treatment, that the hospitals will be full, and also they say they're worried about the security side of things.
0: The BBC's Nick Veek says so far 18 migrants have died trying to reach the Spanish territory. President Trump blames far-left globalist policies. He is again urging Europe to reverse course or risk its own demise. There are fresh hopes for a path to peace in the Middle East. The president's multinational board of peace announcing a deal it would see Hamas disarm and Israel withdraw its forces from Gaza. Looks like Seattle's going to be in the market for a new police chief.
2: Seattle Police Chief Sean Barnes tells the Seattle Times his future as chief is up to the mayor amid public criticism and confusing communications after a shootout at a crowded food festival. Mayor Katie Wilson announced that Barnes had resigned and that she was appointing Andre Sales as interim chief. But Barnes' supporters say Wilson actually asked him to resign and he declined. Several black community organizations held a rally Thursday to try and save Barnes' job, saying he had helped improve relations between the police and the community. Wilson's office says they will hold a City Hall press conference at 11 a.m. Pacific on Friday to introduce Chief Sales and talk about the process for a permanent chief. I'm Jennifer King.
0: Cyber attacks on more than 30 water utilities in Minnesota earlier this week. It's under investigation. The Dow futures 293 points higher. This is SRN News.
3: Ricky File here. I am out of town and am bringing you in this first hour of the morning program a repeat of a Washington Watch program from the Family Research Council. So let's listen now and gain some valuable information.
4: From the heart of our nation's capital in Washington, D.C., bringing compelling interviews, insightful analysis, taking you beyond the headlines and soundbites into conversations with our nation's leaders and newsmakers, all from a biblical worldview. Sitting in for Tony is today's host, Jody Heiss.
5: Mr. President, next week our top priority will be funding the government until the November election. The American people have faced two record-breaking government shutdowns in the past 10 months. We need to ensure that they do not face a third. We owe the American people some certainty here. They should not have to be hoping and praying that on September 30th that the government will get funded and that government services will continue.
6: That was Senate Majority Leader John Thune earlier today addressing the latest efforts to keep the government funded. Welcome to this Thursday, July 30th edition of Washington Watch. I'm your host, Jody Heiss, filling in for Tony, and an honor to be with you for the next hour. Thanks so much for joining us. Among other things today, we're going to discuss a new poll that shows one-third of Democrats now identify as Democratic Socialist. The findings come less than 100 days before the midterm elections, and as Congress faces renewed pressure to pass a continuing resolution and keep the government funded. Well, Alabama Congressman Robert Aderholt will be joining me in just a few moments to discuss that poll and what it could mean for the political landscape. He'll also provide an update on the status of government funding negotiations. Then later in the program, Michael Fregoso, former chief counsel to then Senate Republican leader Mitch McConnell, he'll join us to discuss Todd Blanche's nomination for U.S. Attorney General and his accomplishments that he has put forth in the role of acting Attorney General. We will provide particular focus on the issues of religious liberties and pro-life issues. And then later on, Dr. Quentin Van Meter of the American College of Pediatricians will weigh in on a new investigative report on WPATH, that's the World Professional Association for Transgender Health. And this investigative report raises concerns about that organization's continued support for so-called gender transition procedures on minors. So we've got a lot to bring your way in the next hour on this edition of Washington Watch. Stay with us. Let's begin with a new political trend we've recently been watching take place in the U.S. There is a noticeable rise in the popularity of democratic socialism among Democrats. A new CNN poll reveals a shocking number of Democrats who now identify as democratic socialists. And joining us now to discuss this is Washington Watch reporter Mary Stackhouse. Mary, this is pretty shocking news. Can you walk us through the polls and some of the findings there?
7: Sure, Jody. The study really points to a notable trend taking place right now in the Democratic Party. A CNN poll finds that one in three Democrats identify as Democratic Socialists. To break down the poll, 59% of Democrats who identified as Democratic Socialists were younger than 45. And it found that they're more likely to also be white. The poll also found that they're more likely to not have a college degree and are more likely to earn less than $100,000 per year. Now, 66% of those who are registered to vote said that they're highly motivated to vote this year. Meanwhile, a new Washington Post poll found that 3 out of 4 Democrats said that they'd be open to supporting a Democratic Socialist candidate, but less than half of all Americans said that they would vote for such a candidate. Now, despite predictions from Democrats that a Republican defeat is inevitable this November, the GOP is touting a massive fundraising lead of over $300 million. They're hopeful that this could be a decisive factor, giving them an edge in the upcoming midterms. Jody?
6: Well, the clock is ticking. We'll see how all that plays out in the months to come. Let me shift to some news out of Washington. Today, lawmakers on Capitol Hill had a hearing in the Senate regarding artificial intelligence. Mary, what was that hearing all about?
7: Jody, so today a hearing held by the Telecommunications and Media Subcommittee of the U.S. Senate Committee on Commerce, Science, and Transportation examined how the explosion of AI is really putting a spotlight on the limitations of our current communication infrastructure. The Senate hearing highlighted that while AI requires massive amounts of data to function, it also offers a unique chance to build a more efficient and resilient networks. Here's Chairman of the Senate Commerce Subcommittee on Telecommunications and Media, Republican Senator Deb Fischer, at the hearing.
8: Zooming out from the technical questions, we must also ask a more fundamental question. Why must our networks be prepared for AI? First, America has a geostrategic imperative to make sure our networks are the best in the world. Now more than ever, we cannot fall behind in developing the most resilient and secure networks.
7: Chairman Fischer explained that to reap the full economic benefits that AI and other rapidly emerging technologies that are promising, we must have reliable connectivity for people and enterprises all over the country. And another hearing that I want to mention today that took place earlier today, President Trump's pick for CDC Director Dr. Erica Schwartz advanced to the full Senate after a 13-10 vote by the U.S. Senate Health Committee. A final vote is likely to come after the Senate's August recess, with a possible vote happening sometime in September. Jody?
6: All right. Mary, I can't let you go without getting an update on the Middle East. Certainly, we're watching tensions rise there between the U.S. and Iran as attacks on U.S. bases continue. And now there's another country in the region that has been struck for the first time. Can you give us an update as to what's happening there?
7: Jody, today marks a major escalation in the conflict. Earlier this morning, the Islamic Revolutionary Guard Corps said that it struck a U.S. military base in Jordan. The IRGC said that it destroyed 3 F-35 fighter jets and 3 others were damaged. It said that this was in response to U.S. attacks. The IRGC also said that it struck a U.S. military base in Kuwait earlier today, destroying 2 drone hangars and a fuel depot for aircraft and military helicopters. Meanwhile, Egypt was struck for the first time in the conflict by an Iranian drone. The explosion damaged a gas vessel owned by the U.S. Jody.
6: All right, Mary, we're keeping you busy. Thanks for your updates. We always appreciate it. I want to turn now back to the poll we were talking about. It's a CNN poll showing how a third of Democrats and Democratic-leaning adults now identify as Democratic Socialists. And joining me now to discuss this is Congressman Robert Atterhold. He's a member of the House Appropriations Committee. He's also the chair of the Values Action Team, where we had the honor of serving together. He represents the 4th Congressional District of the great state of Alabama. Congressman Atterhold, always great to see you. Welcome back to Washington Watch.
9: Well, Jody, always good to be with you. I am out and about trying to take care of some stuff, but I got your invitation to be on. I wanted to try to be on for a few minutes and chat with you.
6: Well, thank you so much. I know this is a district work month, and I remember well what that's like. All right, let's start with this poll. Can you give me some of your thoughts? A third of Democrats now identifying as Democratic Socialists.
9: Well, you know, that's an issue that I think the Democrats have got to deal with on their own. It's not something that I think we can, it's shocking. It's surprising to see that number. You know, used to with the Democrats, you disagreed with maybe the tax hikes or with something with a, you know, a minor issue here and there. But when it comes to the socialism issue, that's not a minor issue. And so because of that, it's, you know, I think it's very alarming. So I don't know what is going to happen to the Democrat Party, because those people that respond to that are the people who vote. And they, you know, a third carries a big weight. That's not a, and depending on the turnout, then the Democrat Party has to listen to that faction. So it's a real, I think it's a real red flag for the Democrat Party, but also a real red flag for America.
6: Yeah, it really is. It is just so radical. It's unbelievable. And I think this needs to be exposed for the American people to hear. I want to play a clip. This came from Fox News Sunday with Shannon Bream. You just got to hear part of this exchange. Play clip one for me.
10: Abolish the Senate.
11: True.
10: Okay. Replace the presidency and Supreme Court as we now know them. Abolish ICE.
11: Absolutely.
10: Abolish borders and give amnesty to anyone currently in the U.S. illegally.
11: As a long-term plan, yep.
6: All right, that was co-chair of the Democratic Socialist platform. Look, Republicans are not crying wolf with all of this. This is a very real threat, isn't it?
9: No, it is. And I had seen that clip before, and it is quite amazing to see that they would actually go on record and say that. Now, I knew a lot of them believe that, but to actually put it in their platform and to agree on national television, you know, of course, I'm from Alabama. I'm from a red state. It's very Republican. So that's a little bit foreign for me. But I think we've got to realize that there is that faction out there. The good thing about it is I do think being a third, it is still a minority. But as I mentioned earlier, they are going to be voting in the Democrat primary, and so they're going to carry a lot of weight. So it is really mind-boggling to see the acknowledge some of those things to abolish ICE and, you know, not to reform ICE, but to abolish ICE. I mean, I think everybody knows that we could reform a lot of things, and certainly there's things in ICE we could do better. But to completely, you know, do away with ICE is just crazy. So, yeah, I don't know what's going to happen.
6: And abolish the Senate. I mean, all this stuff is like, yeah, what you're saying for them to actually go on record with this.
9: Well, at least they're going to keep the House of Representatives, I guess.
6: Yeah, well, we'll see. We'll see about that. But I think this highlights the enormous contrast between Democrats and Republicans. When you look at all this, I mean, Republicans are doing some great things, getting back to regular order. I mean, people don't understand how huge that is when it comes to appropriations and trying to fund the government while Democrats keep trying to shut it down. So tell me about that, the government shutdown. How is that battle going right now?
9: Well, you know, we passed the bill in the House right before we left last week. to go ahead and do a CR so that we would not shut down the government. Of course, we don't. We have until September the 30th, so we have a little bit of time left. But at the same time, we want to go ahead because everybody is going to be in their district work period, and the Senate will be going in soon for their district work period for August. So we won't come back with the Senate until mid-September, I believe, is when the Senate actually gets back. They're a little bit delayed than we are. So, therefore, we're going to have only 2 or 3 weeks when we come back. So that's why the necessary was to move forward with this and try to go ahead and try to move forward on a CR now rather than wait until we come back in September. I was actually just on the phone a little bit earlier today with the chairman of the Appropriations Committee that I sit on that is actually where the CR comes out of, the Appropriations Committee. And
6: we're going to have to hurry, Congressman. Go ahead. I believe we've lost you. Thank you so much, Alabama Congressman Robert Adderhold. Always great to have you. I wish we had more to discuss. I've got a lot more questions. All right, friends, stay tuned. We've got much more coming your way on Washington Watch. Next, we'll talk about President Trump's pick for U.S. Attorney General Todd Blanche. What makes him such a good candidate? Well, we'll discuss all of that right after the break, so stay with us. We'll be back.
12: Today is Friday, July the 31st. Let's take a look at the weather. We can look for the sun to rise at 6:55 a.m. this morning. Going to have mostly sunny skies with a slight chance of showers and thunderstorms in the afternoon. Highs around 100 degrees. We have a 20% chance of rain. Friday evening, mostly cloudy with a chance of showers and thunderstorms in the evening. Then partly cloudy after midnight, lows in the upper 60s. And for Saturday, looking for highs in the mid-90s.
13: Sponsoring weather reports on this network is Johnny Velasquez and his Market Square stores. Locations of the stores are in Wheeler, Shamrock, and Wellington, and two Oklahoma stores, Cheyenne and Hinton. Johnny's continuous support since 1986 is the longest of any business on the Kingdom Keys network. That is greatly appreciated.
3: We'll return now to the Washington Watch program. This Washington Watch program was transmitted live across the nation yesterday, and we are bringing it to you this morning in this first hour of the morning program in my absence.
6: So glad to have you with us. Welcome back to Washington Watch. I'm Jody Heiss, filling in for Tony. I'm glad to have you on board with us. There is uncertainty right now about the fate of President Trump's nominee for U.S. Attorney General. I'm referring to Todd Blanche. There was a vote for that nomination was supposed to happen today, but it was postponed in response to the demands made by a couple of Republican senators regarding the May settlement in President Trump's lawsuit against the IRS. And Senate Majority Leader John Thune earlier this morning expressed confidence that the Justice Department could resolve the settlement standoff. But then President Trump said later in the morning that he had no objection to temporarily withdrawing Blanche's name for renomination until after the two senators leave office in January. And then he'll do it again. Well, as we wait for resolution all of this, we want to look past all the drama. And what I'd like to do is get a closer look at acting AG Todd Blanche. Is he a good candidate to be Attorney General? Well, joining us now for that discussion is Michael Fregoso. He's a fellow at the Ethics and Public Policy Center in the Constitution, the Courts, and the Culture Program. He has served in all three branches of the federal government, including most recently as senior counsel to then Senate Republican leader Mitch McConnell. Michael, welcome to Washington Watch. Great to have you. And I want to start, if we can just put all the drama aside, Todd Blanche has some very strong support, including an endorsement from our very own Tony Perkins, president here at FRC. And there's good reason for that, isn't it? What can you tell us about Todd Blanche and his record?
14: Sure. Thanks so much for having me. This is great to be here. Todd is, I think, a great pick to be Attorney General of the United States. He's currently the acting Attorney General. He's was confirmed to be the Deputy Attorney General early in the Trump administration. And he's very, very qualified for the job. He probably has more criminal law experience than we've had in an attorney general nominee in at least a decade. He has great private sector experience. He was a partner at one of the oldest, perhaps the oldest law firm in the country before he left to go represent President Trump in his suits, where he was successful in defending President Trump against the lawfare against him. As you say, he's got great endorsements from guys like Tony Perkins. Former Attorney General Bill Barr has endorsed him. Former Attorney General John Ashcroft testified at his hearing in support of him. I think he's got a real knowledge of the department and a knowledge of President Trump, frankly, that puts him in a unique position to lead the Department of Justice at this point in time.
6: Well, during his short time, I'll say, as acting Attorney General, what has General Blanch accomplished, particularly, let's go down this path, particularly on issues that matter to Christian conservatives?
14: He's done a lot. He has begun rolling back the Biden-era harassment of pro-life protesters under the FACE Act. He's taken very aggressive steps to correct that. He recently put out a guidance memo on religious liberty to try to foster religious liberty and the defense of religious liberty in the federal government. He, early on in the Trump administration, was very involved, or the Department of Justice was very involved under his watch, in the anti-Christian bias report. Beyond those issues, whenever there is a blue state out there engaging in some kind of harassment against social conservatives, pro-lifers, Christians, other religious people, his Department of Justice has jumped right into those cases at the Supreme Court to urge the Supreme Court to do the right thing there, which I think is very important and a huge difference from what was happening during the Biden years. And then beyond that, it matters, I think, to Christian conservatives and all Americans generally. He's trying to keep the country safe. The urban murder rate is the lowest it's been since 1990 under the current Trump Department of Justice. And I think that matters a lot.
6: Absolutely. Those are powerful accomplishments. So what do you think would be some of his biggest challenges, some of the most significant challenges, if he's actually confirmed as U.S. Attorney General?
14: I think one of the bigger challenges that the Department of Justice is facing is that they are desperately understaffed in a lot of ways. The cuts early in the administration in terms of the federal bureaucracy, while welcome in a lot of agencies, and in many places in the Department of Justice also welcome, really left them with a dearth of bodies to do the necessary work defending the president's agenda in the courts. And so I think his knowledge of the department, from his time as a career attorney to then also his time as DAG, puts him in a good position to do that. And it's necessary to do because, frankly, one of the biggest challenges that the administration has been this problem of district court lawfare against the administration, where the administration does something good, the opponents of whatever the administration is doing show up in Boston and find a judge up there to just enjoin the whole thing and to play games with it. And the department is just stretched thin throughout the country trying to fight those district courts that are trying to essentially make themselves each one of mini president him or herself. And so Doing that with the reduced resources that he has, I think, is going to be a challenge. But I think he's done a really good job of it so far.
6: I would agree that definitely would be a challenge. Last question for you. During the nomination hearing, Blanch was pressed on the Comstock Act, and this is a big thing. Senator Ted Cruz went down this path and really got an answer that I like. Tell us what following the Comstock Act would look like and what perhaps would be some challenges to it.
14: Sure. So the Comstock Act is a very old law that prohibits the mailing of essentially abortion drugs and contraceptives over state lines and using the post office for it. The problem is that after the Dobbs decision came down, the Biden administration put out an opinion from its Office of Legal Counsel, or OLC, saying that the Comstock Act did not prohibit mailing abortion drugs over state lines, which is obviously not a good interpretation of this statute that's pretty clear about what it does. And so I think what Attorney General Blanche would need to do is his OLC would need to reverse that opinion before he's able to take any action under the Comstock Act. Now, his OLC has been really, really good, and I think they're totally up to the task, but that's the first step they're going to have to take.
6: All right. Thank you. Fascinating discussion. Michael Fregoso, fellow at the Ethics and Public Policy Center. We appreciate so much you joining us and look forward to having you back with us on Washington Watch.
14: Great. Thanks again for having me.
6: All right. Coming up, we are going to talk next about some very revealing messages that recently have been uncovered from a member-only forum from the World Professional Association of Transgender Health. That's WPATH. This is going to shock you, maybe encourage you, but stay with us. We'll cover it next.
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3: We'll return now to the Washington Watch program. 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
6: Thanks for joining us. Welcome back to Washington Watch. I'm Jody Heiss, filling in for Tony. All right, the World Professional Association of Transgender Health, also known as WPATH, they have played a key role in misleading children and parents and the general public regarding so-called gender transition procedures for minors. In fact, they have been sued by the U.S. Federal Trade Commission and several states for making false claims and unsubstantiated claims in order to sell these so-called transition procedures to the public. Well, the Daily Wire recently uncovered almost 250 pages of messages from WPATH members in a members-only forum. And all these messages came between June of 2024 and November of 2024. And now they have published two articles so far as part of their investigative series on all of this. So what have the uncovered WPATH messages revealed? Well, joining us now to discuss this is pediatric endocrinologist Dr. Quentin Van Meter, an executive member of the American College of Pediatricians. In fact, their former president. Dr. Van Meter, welcome back to Washington Watch. Great to have you. And if you don't mind, let me just jump into this. The Daily Wire has now published its second article in this investigative series. It reveals that WPATH's own members acknowledged that there was a need for protocols to help people detransition after undergoing the so-called transition procedures. What do you make of the messages on this? Where do you think this thing's headed?
17: This tends to be an extension of what is previously published as the WPATH files, which Mia and her friends published a couple of years ago. This is an inside expose of the workings within WPATH. WPATH to the major part of the world, to medical professional societies around the world, has been a fortress of, quote, best practices, best scientific knowledge on the subject of children with gender dysphoria. What we, as outsiders to WPATH, have long known is that this is not an organization that is either fully professional or scientific, and that their recommendations, which have been now up to most recently, as this eighth iteration of their, quote, standards of care, have recommended that there be no age limits whatsoever for any kind of interventions that would fortify the child's belief that they were born in the wrong body. This has led to thousands upon thousands of children in the United States being treated socially, medically, and surgically to alter their physical appearance to try to become the opposite sex, which is absolutely impossible based on all the science that's around and back to even the most basic concepts. You know, males are males and females are females. Role playing and appearance is some can be superficial. But the WPATH organization has promoted the idea that this is a beneficial concept to actually change the appearance and, quote, change the sex identity of these kids. In doing so, has done irreparable harm to a number of them. And those children Absolutely. Who grew up from adolescence, armed as such, are now detransitioning, and they have only recently been recognized by WPATH, but they've been recognized by us outside of that organization for a decade.
6: Right. So, I mean, this news is shocking for some of our viewers and listeners right now. We're hearing it probably also somewhat encouraging that it is being exposed. But has WPATH given much attention in public to detransitioners and the whole movement? I mean, they've been pushing this thing for so long, and yet, admittedly, they know that they need some protocol for detransitioning, but they really have not been doing much in that regard, have they?
17: Well, they have published statements frequently that there is essentially a tiny, tiny, minuscule fraction of individuals who will go backwards from their new sex assignment, trying to recapture their original biologic sex. They call those people with regret and said it's so infinitesimal, it is almost not reportable. And in truth now, by internally saying that they are suggesting there should be care for detransitioners, essentially admits freely within the organization, but not outside of the organization, that there are these kids that are really now in young adulthood suffering greatly and they cannot get care. So their idea is, oops, we better cover ourselves and start trying to develop a detransitioner guideline set because we otherwise will be told that we've harmed people irreparably and it wasn't reversible, which it is not.
6: All right, so less than a minute we have. Where is all of this headed? I know we've got some lawsuits going on. What do you see long term, less than a minute?
17: So WPATH has to basically be taken down from the outside. They will not take themselves down from the inside. They have to be recognized worldwide for the sham that they are. They are basically proposing that children are improved in health and mental health in particular if they are transitioned in appearance to the opposite sex and try to live that life. What we know and what science has said is that it's absolutely impossible to change your sex and that it causes irreparable damage that causes long-term medical morbidity. We need to have the WPATH essentially dissolved as an entity.
6: What you just said, it is impossible for that change to occur. That is the message that people need to understand. Thank you so much, Dr. Quentin Van Meter from the American College of Pediatricians. Always great to talk with you, sir. All right, stay with us. After the break, we are going to do a little earlier this week, but we're going to have our Biblical Worldview conversation with Dr. David Clawson. And boy, we got a lot to discuss, all from a biblical perspective. So stay with us.
18: This is Hugh Hewitt for townhall.com. Mentalist Oz Perlman was featured at the recent rescheduled dinner of the White House Correspondents Association. The choice of a mentalist for the entertainment portion of the program was apt. Performers in that category combined psychology, suggestion, observation, misdirection, and showmanship to create the illusion of mind reading. For the reporters in the room, Perlman could even be categorized as continuing education. Members of the legacy media are relying on the practices employed by Perlman to draw conclusions about President Donald Trump. Keep your eyes and ears open for reporting in print or on broadcast that relays what the president or vice president is, quote, thinking or, quote, feeling, as opposed to what they have said or done. And that's not reporting, of course, it's guessing. The appearance of a mind reader among Beltway News business elites was just so on the nose. Did any of the assembled reporters even notice the mirror in the room?
3: We'll return now to the Washington Watch program. This Washington Watch program was transmitted live across the nation yesterday, and we are bringing it to you this morning in this first hour of the morning program in my absence.
6: Hope you're having a great day. Welcome back to Washington Watch. Great to share this time with you, and it's an honor to be with you. I'm Jody Heiss. Pleased to be sitting in today for Tony. All right, each week we are always so pleased to share how our Pray Vote Stand Chapters initiative is growing, and we especially love to recognize new chapters that have joined. And this week we have several new chapters. Alameda County in California, Chicagoland in Illinois, Mitchell and Jewell Counties in Kansas, and Lancaster County, Nebraska. Congratulations. Congratulations to these new chapters. We are so excited to have them join this growing initiative of gatherers, gatherings that are rooted in local churches, and they are committed to prayer, committed to biblical engagement and cultural impact. Friends, it just does not get much better than that. So we are so honored to have these on board with this new initiative. If you would like more information on the various chapters and how you can start one, simply text the word chapters, that's plural, chapters, to 67742 or go to frc.org/chapters. We'd love to announce your name and your county next go round. All right. It's been quite a week. We've got so much going on. And typically we have our biblical worldview segment on Friday. But this is a time where we just take a closer look at some of the headline news, some of the developments that are happening in our world, and try to examine them through the lens of Scripture. And joining us for this discussion, as normal, is Dr. David Clausen. He's the director of the Center for Biblical Worldview here at the Family Research Council. Dr. Clausen, thanks for joining me today. A day early, it was part of me just wants to say happy Friday, but I'll resist and say happy Thursday to you.
19: Well, happy Thursday, and I'm grateful to be on today because this time tomorrow, I'll be going down to Gainesville, Georgia, where we'll be hosting a worldview workshop at North Hall Church in Gainesville. And so always excited to get on the road to bring the resources of FRC to folks and to churches in the local community. So grateful we could have a conversation today, Jody.
6: Well, I'm excited with you about you being in Gainesville. It's a great church, and I know some of the people there and the pastor. I know it's going to be a fantastic conference. Glad you're going there. All right, you have written another article for In World. In this, you are warning that the culture of death is advancing beyond abortion, now getting heavily into physician-assisted suicide. We currently have 11 states, I believe, along with D.C., that already allow the practice, and I know just right around the corner, Illinois and New York coming on board later this year. David, it may seem obvious to some, but I'd like to hear it from you. Why should Christians be paying much closer attention to this whole issue?
19: Yeah. Yeah, a physician-assisted suicide, or as it is now euphemistically referred to, medical aid in dying, really is becoming the next major life issue, I believe, that's confronting the church. You know, for decades, Jody, the church has rightly talked about the importance of defending the unborn, and that has been an absolutely critical, important issue that we've been engaged in now for decades. But I think it's important for us to realize that the same biblical principles that compel us to protect the unborn also compel us to protect the elderly and the terminally ill and the disabled. Our biblical worldview teaches us that every single person is made in God's image and has value and dignity. That dignity never diminishes. It doesn't diminish because someone is suffering or because someone is approaching the end of life. And why this matters now, Jody, is because this issue is expanding, and it's expanding rapidly. As you mentioned, New York and Illinois, their laws will go into effect in the next 2 months. When that happens, 1/3 of our nation, the population, will live in a jurisdiction where physician-assisted suicide is legal. And what really makes this concerning to me is last year, Dr. George Barna and I did a survey with the Family Research Council within our Center for Biblical Worldview. We looked at churchgoers, consistent churchgoers, people who regularly go to church, and we found that only 54% of them actually desired additional training on this very issue. And so what that tells me is we are at risk at finding ourselves in the same place we were decades ago on abortion, which is going to be trying to catch up to a culture that has already embraced really a fundamentally different view of human dignity. I just don't think we recognize how important this issue is, how quickly it's coming. And so in my article in World, which I was grateful they published, trying to raise really the alarm and help underscore some of the arguments we as believers can be making.
6: Yeah, and alarming to me, I think most people are not, they don't have a pulse on this. This is one of those things that seems to be coming in underneath the radar. But the expansion that you referred to obviously is happening in the U.S., but it's happening beyond that. I mean, recently France became the latest Western nation to legalize euthanasia, physician-assisted suicide. They are following countries like Canada, just north of us, where Canada is actually expanding this whole thing in their country. So I think that this really needs to get on the radar for churches and individuals. So let me ask you, what kind of lessons should we be learning and observing as we watch what's happening not only in our country but around the world on this issue?
19: What's happening in France recently, but what's been happening in Canada now for a couple of years, I think just reveals how deep this issue runs, that it does run all the way to the level of worldview. You know, Jody, every worldview has to answer the big questions in life. You know, where do we come from? Why are we here? How should we live? What happens after we die? And of course, a biblical worldview answers those questions by beginning with the person of God. We are created by him. We are made in his image. We are accountable to him. Our lives have objective meaning and dignity because they come from God. But a secular worldview is going to have to answer those questions very differently. If there's no creator, there's no moral order, well, guess what? Meaning now becomes something that we invent for ourselves. Human autonomy really becomes the highest good. And of course, this logic means if my life belongs only to me, then I should be able to end it whenever and however I choose. And once that principle is accepted, well, it's just going to be very difficult to draw moral boundaries. And I think that's what we've seen in Canada. I'm afraid that's what we'll see soon in France. And I think this matters again, Jody, because Christians know that there is a progression. Ideas have consequences. And one's worldview eventually becomes public policy. And bad ideas, of course, have victims. And that's what you see with physician-assisted suicide.
6: Yeah, so what is the, you mentioned autonomy. There's a lot of people out there who say autonomy is in and of itself compassion, if it's used that way. So from a biblical perspective, those who embrace that type of argument fall short. But we want to educate our viewers, our listeners, about what the scripture says about human dignity, which you've talked about many, many times on this program, but also the purpose of medicine in general.
19: Yeah, absolutely. Yeah, autonomy and compassion, these sound like compelling values, but they can never be the highest value, Jody. From a biblical worldview, it is God, not the autonomous individual, that has ultimate authority over life and death. Scripture, again, teaches us that every person possesses value and dignity because we are made in God's image. And that dignity does not increase because we are healthy and productive, nor does it diminish because we

0: And you mentioned in your question something important as far as what this does, the logic of medical aid and dying, how this subverts the relationship between doctor and patient. Of course, for centuries, millennia, the discipline of medicine has been ordered towards healing and bringing health and relieving suffering. But medical aid and dying, it redefines the role of a doctor from healer to life ender. And that's just a dramatical ethical shift that I don't think we fully thought through. And I think finally on that, I would say, you know, when autonomy becomes a society's highest good, vulnerable people groups, they eventually begin to feel that they not only have a right to die, but that they have an obligation or a responsibility to die. They don't want to become a burden on their family. They don't want to become a burden on society. I think we already have evidence of that pressure in countries and what it does to the most vulnerable. As Christians, Jody, it's important for us to stay very clearly that true compassion never requires us to intentionally end the life of another image bearer.
1: Ah, well said. All right, let me shift gears with you. WNBA player Sophie Cunningham made some pretty significant headlines for defending women's sports as being for biological females. And of course, this week, probably many saw or read about it, a couple of teenage girls attended a Seattle Storm game to support Cunningham. And they were confronted by a minority owner of the Storm, which eventually led to an apology from the team. But David, what I want to throw out to you, doesn't this illustrate, do you think, how courage can inspire others to take a stand for truth? What kind of encouragement would you give our viewers and listeners from this story?
0: Yeah, it was the great evangelist Billy Graham who once said that when a brave man takes a stand, the spines of others are stiffened. And I think this is a great example with Sophie Cunningham. She's a pretty accomplished WNBA player. She's been in the league for several years, but it's only in the last week or so that she gave an interview to ESPN where she basically made the argument that many of us have been making, that female sports should belong to girls and women. That women deserve fair competition, that women deserve privacy and respect. And it's amazing, again, to see the pushback. I think it's pretty widely known the WNBA is a very liberal league. And so I think there's the voices, although there's been voices like Riley Gaines and others in other areas of sport, I think this is one of the first voices within the WNBA. What's encouraging about this is her courage. I believe there's evidence that Sophie's a Christian as well. And so what I would just say as far as encouragement, you know, ultimately as Christians, our confidence is not in public opinion. It's in God's unchanging, authoritative word. We speak the truth in conviction. We speak the truth in compassion. Ultimately as Christians, we know that faithfulness matters much more than popularity. Throughout scripture, we have so many examples of God using ordinary men and women who are willing to stand for him and for truth when it's costly. And so I would just say to those who are listening and watching this program, you know, ultimately our responsibility is never to get a certain outcome, but our responsibility before the Lord is to be faithful. And oftentimes the Lord blesses those efforts. And I think this story is a good opportunity to reflect on some of these truths.
1: A good opportunity for all of us to stiffen our spine and stand for truth. Let me shift gears with you again. A new poll, a KFF poll, released today on the abortion drug mifepristone, which we've discussed a lot. But it found, and I found personally in a discussion myself with an individual this week, that abortion overall remains an important issue, but many people don't understand mifepristone. They don't understand how most abortions now are performed. So how should Christians engage this? We've got a lot of education to do. There's a lot of confusion out there. How do we need to engage this topic of mifepristone?
0: Yeah, as Christians, I think we should all always be grateful for what the Lord did on June 24th, 2022, over 4 years ago in the overturning of the Roe v. Wade decision. That is something we should always be grateful for. But we know that it's only about 18% of Americans are aware that abortion numbers have actually gone up since Roe was overturned. I think that's just hard to wrap our minds around. But the reason is because of the chemical abortion pill, mifepristone, and the new survey that just came out that you're referring to shows that about 6 out of 10 Americans have heard of mifepristone.

0: Keystone. And so I think that's good that, you know, 60% of Americans are aware that this pill exists. But what was interesting is only a quarter, 26% of those in this poll actually knew that amifepristone was the leading cause or means by which a woman gets abortion now in a post-Roe world. And so I think as Christians, you read this survey, I think this tells us we have a opportunity and really also an obligation and responsibility to really educate our neighbors with truth and with conviction. There's a lot of people apparently who are learning about mifepristone. I think it's our obligation, Jody, to make sure they know exactly what it does, which is that this pill, it's usually used in a two-pill regimen, ends the life of an innocent unborn child. And that's what this pill does, and we need to be clear about that.
1: All right, David, last question related to this still. We've only got less than a minute, but in the same poll found that Democrats actually have an advantage over Republicans on the life issue. We've got to keep this issue on the table. Real quickly, what recommendations would you give to believers to stand for the life issue?
0: Yeah, it's been said that politics matters because policy matters because people matter. And ultimately, this issue of mifepristone and chemical abortion matters because this pill, again, is the leading cause of abortion in this country, the Holocaust of abortion. And so we need to keep this front and center, realizing that every unborn child is made in God's image, has value and dignity. We need to be putting the pressure on our lawmakers to do the right thing and be praying that those in power do the right thing to end the scourge of abortion in our time.
1: All right, as always, Dr. David Clawson, thank you so much for joining us. Glad you're going to be in Gainesville, Georgia tomorrow. Tell Pastor Bucky hello for me. Tell him I love him. Have a wonderful conference. All right, friends, that wraps up this edition of Washington Watch. Hope you have a wonderful evening, and we look forward to being with you again tomorrow right here on Washington Watch.
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3: This is Chuck Harding with A Moment for America. Another one of the sacred foundations which sustains our great republic is that of the work ethic. Ingrained within the American spirit is the willingness and desire to give an honest day's work for an honest day's pay. My parents were immigrants. My dad always told me, "Son, I came here because this is the land of opportunity where you can go as far and as fast as your abilities allow." Here in America, we have the opportunity to buy, to sell, to try, to fail. And failure is a very real part of the free market system. And when we fail, we pick ourselves up, get back into the race again, become more inventive, more innovative. Many immigrants have come to the United States with only a few dollars in their pocket and have become people of great wealth. Why? Because they thrive when they see their efforts of labor rewarded. Working hard gives them a sense of accomplishment and independent spirit. Our economic system is based upon the biblical truth of the sacred law of property ownership, allowing our American work ethic to flourish. But sadly, many today live in a welfare society. God says in 2 Thessalonians 3:10, "If any would not work, neither should he eat." The opposite of the free market system is godless socialism. Some say socialism is good because it brings everyone to the same level. Oh yes, that's the poverty level. There is a false spirit of entitlement which many of our citizens are falling prey to, believing society owes them. American ends in "I can." I don't want the government doing anything for me that I can do for myself. This is Chuck Harding. Think about it, America. For more on this subject and other issues, go to missiontoamerica.us.
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5: Have you noticed how many Muslims are running for Congress and other offices in November? It should concern us. As Abe Greenwald notes in Commentary Magazine, after 9/11, our leadership concluded the problem was not radical Islam, but terrorism, and we created Homeland Security and other government agencies to combat it. But as Greenwald writes, what virtually no one expected was for Islamists to exploit American freedoms, simply to work their way up the political ladder. Many warned of creeping Sharia in those days, but none warned of creeping democracy. Greenwald says he doesn't think Islamists themselves believe that was a plausible way forward in the first decade of this century. Greenwald says the Islamists are using our democracy to insert themselves into offices. Some, like Zoran Mamdani, are already in, as are a few members of Congress. This is dangerous stuff. The media won't report it because they too are afraid of being called Islamophobes. I encourage you to read Greenwald's article. Google Abe Greenwald, Daily Letter, July 29. I'm Cal Thomas.
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7: Many people may use the words liberal and progressive interchangeably, but we should be abundantly clear that they are not the same thing. The difference now matters more than it ever has. The Supreme Court recently ruled 8-1 that counseling conversations are protected speech and that states cannot ban viewpoints in the counseling room. Justices Kagan and Sotomayor, liberal appointees, concurred, noting that Colorado's conversion therapy ban was not viewpoint neutral and that a neutral law would raise a different question. They disagreed with the outcome but respected the legal boundary. Justice Ketanji Brown Jackson, the lone dissenter, has said publicly that she sees her seat on the court as an opportunity to tell people her opinions and how she feels about the issues. Well, that distinction captures the division perfectly. Liberalism historically called for tolerance, the idea that competing viewpoints should be allowed to exist. Progressivism calls for compliance to its own vision. It does not argue for it, it enforces it. Earlier this year in Finland, a lawmaker was convicted of inciting hatred for calling homosexuality a disorder in a statement she made over 20 years ago. No hatred was actually incited in all that time, but she was guilty of holding the wrong belief. In Great Britain, street preachers are informed by police that sharing the gospel in ways that might cause offense or dissuade someone from seeking an abortion is not permitted, and even a wrong-think social media post can send you to jail. In the NBA, Chicago Bulls player Jaden Ivey, a Christian, was waived from the team for posting a video critiquing Pride Month promotions. Progressives who fled Twitter when Elon Musk purchased it have discovered the hard way that their new safe space platform, Blue Sky, has quickly devolved into isolated groups and ideological bubbles between which any friction results in mass blocking. All of these examples are not bugs of progressivism. They're the main feature. Liberalism preaches that everyone has their own truth. Progressivism tells you that your truth must become everyone else's, and silence in the face of it is not enough. Both active dissent and silent refusal must be punished. When persuasion is replaced by coercion, we're no longer in the realm of liberal politics. We are squarely in the realm of forced progressive groupthink. Or else, don't conflate the two. Stay informed at phyllisschlafly.com and join us again for the Phyllis Schlafly Report.
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0: I'm Daxton, and you're listening to my favorite radio announcer, Johnny T.
1: Well, good morning.
2: Good morning.
1: How you doing?
2: Good.
1: Hey, it's the morning program, the live part of the morning program in Pastor Ricky's absence. Today is Friday, July the 31st. Let's get this thing going. You better buckle your seatbelts. We have a lot to cover.
2: Yes.
1: In an hour.
2: That's right. That's right. It goes fast.
1: It does go fast.
2: Yeah.
1: Man, oh man. Well, out at our house, it was 80 and 81 degrees. We have two weather stations. Mm-hmm. 80 and 81 degrees. We had a, what? I told you it would rain just enough to mess up the windshield.
2: lots of thunder and lightning. And
1: yeah. Some folks around us received a little bit of rain, though.
2: Yeah.
1: It looks like here at the studio, there are 4/100ths of an inch of rain here at the studio.
2: Like quite a bit. There's a rainbow out
1: 27
2: the, hillside. Out our window.
1: A rainbow.
2: Yes.
1: The sun's coming up, huh?
2: Yeah.
1: Let me look at that sunrise time. 6:55 a.m.
2: Yeah.
1: So you got to see a rainbow.
2: Mm-hmm.
1: 2/100ths officially here yesterday at the out at the weather.
2: At the weather station.
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2: Mm-hmm.
1: At the official
2: weather station.
1: The
2: yes.
1: official Amarillo record.
2: Uh-huh.
1: 2/100. So the forecast was correct. We did receive a little bit of rain here and there and over there. And let's see, there was a grass fire over in Randall County due to lightning.
2: Oh, no.
1: Yeah, they got it.
2: Yeah, this morning.
1: Early this morning.
2: Oh, no.
1: But they got it under control now.
2: Okay.
1: So
2: praise God.
1: Good
2: okay.
1: for that.
2: Yes.
1: All right, a few temperatures in some of our listening areas. Amarillo at 78 degrees. It is cloudy. Childress, 82 degrees. Looks like you're going to have a heat advisory in Childress and in Vernon. So down south, our southernmost listening areas, there will be a heat advisory. 81 in Vernon. 82 in Childress, 79 degrees in Clarendon and Pampa, 81 degrees in Borger, 75 degrees in Dumas, 71 in Dalhart, 75 in Guymon. Looks like it is 80 degrees over in the Eastern Panhandle, Wheeler, Shamrock, Mobetie, and Canadian, all 80 degrees and cloudy. Isn't that interesting? Perryton at 77 degrees. Clovis, Farwell, Hereford, and Freona, all 72 degrees. And Muleshoe, 73 degrees. Interesting, isn't it?
2: Yes.
1: All right. Here, this is what I was looking for here.
3: We want to express our thanks to Johnny Velasquez and his group for giving support to the Kingdom Keys Network. Johnny has been contributing monthly to this ministry since 1986. He has Market Square grocery stores in Wheeler, Wellington, and Shamrock, with Oklahoma locations in Cheyenne and Hinton. Johnny has always put a very high priority on presenting clean stores with an emphasis on high-quality produce and meats, and well-stocked shelves comparable to any store of their size in large cities. Several of these stores offer other services, such as money orders, Western Union services, and ATMs, and they're open until 8 p.m. and until 9 p.m. in some locations.
1: All right, looks like it's 7 minutes after the hour on this Friday. Wonderful
2: yes.
1: day.
2: Yes, well, we've had some greetings this morning from Mr. Jimmy Ford is working this morning. He's got 2 days of work left this week, and then he'll get a day off, and he's saying, come on, rain.
1: Come on, rain.
2: We need rain.
1: Yes, we do.
2: And good morning to Ronnie and Kathy and Channing. They say good morning to us.
1: Wonderful.
2: And for us to have a blessed day, so we
1: hey.
2: See blessings over them as well.
1: Hope
2: so
1: they got a little rain.
2: Yep.
1: Because the way where we live out North Amarillo, it's like we can see the lightning.
2: Yes.
1: Out towards Channing and
2: yeah.
1: Dumas and Hartley and all that.
2: Yeah.
1: Lots of lightning. And it looks like it's raining over there. Then yeah. it gets out there to where we live and it just kind of, eh, well, we'll just go around.
2: yeah.
1: It's like there's a traffic, weather traffic cop okay. out there.
2: Diverting.
1: Diverting it away from us. It's like, come on, man.
2: Well, it was coming in, so I'm driving in facing south, and
1: yes.
2: it was, the lightning was pretty spectacular this morning. So.
1: Wasn't that crazy?
2: Yeah.
1: Man.
2: And I could see
1: it.
2: Did
1: you see any of it, like what you thought might have hit the ground?
2: No, it was more
1: this
2: like
1: way?
2: Lateral. Yeah.
1: Okay, so there was
2: yeah.
1: one. There was one that was lateral, and then all of a sudden it curved, and it
2: oh.
1: looked like it hit the ground over on this side, and then over on the other side, it just went straight down.
2: Oh, wow.
1: I was like, whoa.
2: Yeah.
1: So I turned the scanner on. because I just knew that District 4 and District 5 and District 3 of Potter County was about to get called out. But no, it didn't happen.
2: Wow. Well, thank goodness. I'm glad that
1: we can do that. We can do that sometimes whenever we know something just happened, turn the scanner on, and they dispatch out the fire department. Yep. But it didn't happen. Praise the Lord.
2: Yeah.
1: So anyway.
2: Well, it is dry. We do need the rain.
1: Yes, we do. Yes. It's been hot, dry. We've had 12, now 13 consecutive days of over 100 degrees.
2: Wow.
1: 13 consecutive days. Mm. Wow. Man, oh man. Yeah. Hey, quiz question competition looks like it's heated up pretty good.
2: Well, today will be the wrap-up day.
1: The wrap-up day. And you informed me that we dropped the ball Tuesday when you and I were here doing quiz questions.
2: Yeah.
1: We got so excited about everybody else, we failed to get anything
2: recorded.
1: We were doing so good. The co-hosts were doing so good.
2: Yes.
1: And then last night during Music with the Message, you were tallying all the scores, and you said, Johnny, the co-host didn't participate. I'm like, man. So anyway.
2: It was your Tuesday.
1: It was my Tuesday. I know. I kind of dropped the ball
2: Tuesday,
1: there. But anyway.
2: Just living in it.
1: All right. Well, why don't you go ahead and throw the questions out there so we can get the answers in.
2: Yes.
1: And then we'll go over the rest of the forecast.
2: Yes. Well, I'm going to say good morning to Pastor Ricky and Miss Diana, too, this morning. They're in the mountains, and, you know, typically you're enjoying a little bit of a reprieve. But their condo is quite warm, and even with additional fans and different things.
1: I don't like
2: things,
1: to hear that.
2: You know, it's like 80 degrees in their condo. So, when we were up there 2 weeks ago, and we woke up one morning, it was 48 degrees.
1: And it was cold.
2: Where is my blanket? We turned on, we were using space heaters. We weren't using fans. We had a little
1: space heater
2: going to kind of knock off the chill in the morning, because we for sure weren't used to, waking up in the 40s. So
1: they do not have air conditioners.
2: Most of the places up there do not have air conditioning, because it's typically, you know, a lot cooler, and there's really no need for it.
1: Right.
2: But
1: the highs up there generally are in the 70s, 76, 77.
2: Unseasonably
1: warm.
2: For that.
1: Man.
2: Yeah. Ronnie and Channing said that they did get lots of thunder and lightning, but only got enough rain to wet the sidewalks. So,
1: just enough to mess up the windshield.
2: So we're feeling you, brother. We're feeling you because that's about what we were. It was like, here it comes, here it comes, here it comes,
1: and then
2: you know, we've got, you know, like plants and trees that we're taking tending to, some little starter trees that we're kind of trying to get off. And, you know, it's like, do we go ahead and water them, or do we wait on the Lord to water them? What are we going to do here, you know? So, because sometimes I'll just go ahead and I'll do it, and then we might get a little extra on top of them.
1: Mm-hmm.
2: Wasn't the case last night, for sure. So, well, enough chit-chat. I'm going to get to the quiz questions. Let's get those out there, okay? Number one. We're talking about anagrams.
1: Anagrams.
2: Question number one. So an anagram is a word that's made by transposing the letters of a word into another word using all of those same letters. So we are asking, what is an anagram for the word siren? S-I-R-E-N, siren. So, make me some other words, or at least one other word, using those same letters, S-I-R-E-N. Okay, question number two. On this date, July 31st, 1875, the 17th President of the United States died. What is his name? Who was the 17th President of the United States who passed away on this date, 1875?
1: July the 31st.
2: July 31st, yes, sir.
1: May.
2: Question number three is the Bible question.
1: We are talking
2: about multiple marriages this week. Yeah. We do not encourage that, to have a glorious marriage.
1: That's correct.
2: But the question for today, what question did the Sadducees ask Jesus regarding seven men that had supposedly married a certain woman in succession, and they all had died before she did. So what question did the Sadducees ask of Jesus regarding that instance?
1: It's no blurt zone.
2: No blurt zone. I know. I gotta be blurt. I know. I gotta be careful. So, if you have answers to those questions, text those answers to 806-898-8803, and we will get your answers recorded.
1: There you go. Teed it up.
2: Yes.
1: A lot of people yesterday received 6 points.
2: Yes.
1: Everybody that played yesterday participated.
2: Yep.
1: 6 points.
2: I think today, I'm going to say there's going to be a lot of 5 points.
1: I am too, because that question number two is pretty tough.
2: Yeah. So,
1: I mean, if you know, you know.
2: If you know it, you know it. Yeah. Yeah.
1: That's what we always say. Yeah. If you know it, you know it.
2: You know it.
1: Wow.
2: So, you know, sometimes it's just, let's just look it up and get the points. But if you can look it up without getting, you know, without, if you know it, let me back that up. Mm-hmm. If you know it without looking it up, you will receive an extra point. So, extra credit. So, when Johnny says people, lots of sixes, it's because people knew it without having to look it up.
1: That's right. Yeah. Because they received a bonus.
2: Yeah, so it was super easy Thursday yesterday is what I heard you and Brother Mark.
1: It was super easy.
2: Super easy Thursday.
1: Super easy.
2: Yeah.
1: And it should be on Tuesday. That way we would have participated in.
2: Yeah.
1: So, but we do get some credit. And at the end of the program, when you're, or at the end of this part of the program, when you're giving out the answers, we can say the co-host did receive X amount of points.
2: Oh, yeah.
1: Okay.
2: We do have some points for the week.
1: We just didn't get in on Tuesday.
2: Yeah, we won't be up there with, you know, the top contenders, you know.
1: There has to be some rule or stipulation or something as to where we can be, you know, something.
2: Oh, here something. He comes. Just get ready for it.
1: Hey, according to Brother Mark, we can do whatever we need to do.
2: Write the rules on the fly.
1: On the fly. Okay, yeah. All right, well, yesterday's temperature, our high was, let me see, I highlighted that bad boy. It's a bit confusing.
2: Oh, I saw a highlight. Did I see a highlight? Oh, there's highlights.
1: Yeah, we have
2: all
1: highlights.
2: Over that paper.
1: Well, there's so much climatological data on here. You can't read all this. You can't go through all this. It asks for snowfall and degrees. And
2: can you even imagine?
1: Humidity and wind and climate. Yeah. No. So we did receive 2/100ths of an inch of rain yesterday, officially.
2: Wow.
1: That's pretty good. And the high temperature on this date in 2024 was 106 degrees. The record low was 54 degrees in 1971. We said sunrise this morning, 6:55, sunset, 8:51.
2: 8:51 tonight?
1: Yes. So it appears to be getting shorter and shorter.
2: Yeah.
1: Did I lose a piece of paper?
2: I don't know.
1: No, here it is. I just didn't highlight it. Okay. This is crazy because yesterday's high temperature says 102.
2: Okay.
1: Then it says 4:08 p.m. at 104 degrees.
2: Okay.
1: So I don't know why it would print that. Put down the yesterday's high temperature 102 and then at 4:08 p.m. 104. So I'm going to call it 104 degrees yesterday officially. And it was not a record because the record's 106 back in 2024.
2: Oh, okay.
1: But that made it the 13th day of being over 100 degrees.
2: Wow.
1: Man. Let's see if we're going to get a break in that.
2: Yes, that would be nice.
1: That would be nice. I think
2: tomorrow?
1: We forecasted today would be in the upper 90s. But like I said, that changes all the time. That changes. Literally, you and I, when we were in Angel Fire, and Red River and all up in that, two weeks ago, you and I looked at the phone like hourly.
2: Oh, yeah.
1: Because you and I are out in the woods hiking.
2: Well, if you're trying to plan stuff.
1: And we're trying to avoid getting wet.
2: Yeah.
1: So we were looking hourly.
2: That didn't work for us.
1: And it changed. No, we got wet.
2: We got wet.
1: We just didn't get drenched.
2: Well, that was thankfully because of a garage overhang that we were able to duck under.
1: Yeah. Whoever's up there and thank you for...
2: Yes, thank you for letting us borrow your garage.
1: We didn't ask. We just
2: did it.
1: We just did it, man. It was great.
2: It hailed. It was actually, there was hail
1: in that
2: rain, and that's kind of
1: great,
2: unusual. But
1: fun.
2: Yeah.
1: All right. Today, Lori, is going to be mostly cloudy, then becoming partly cloudy in the morning, then becoming mostly sunny. We still have a slight chance of showers and isolated thunderstorms early. We also have a slight chance of showers and isolated thunderstorms for this afternoon. But we're looking for highs around 100 degrees. And we have like a 20% chance of rain.
2: Well, we rejoice in the 20%.
1: Yeah, we'll rejoice in that. Tonight, partly cloudy with scattered thunderstorms and a chance of showers in the evening. Lows in the upper 60s. 50% chance of rain for this evening, which is good.
2: Say that again. How much?
1: 50% chance.
2: Okay.
1: Yeah, 50% chance. Yeah. That's good because that means it's going to rain.
2: Somewhere. Somebody's going to get it.
1: Somebody will get it. Yep, absolutely. Saturday, let's look, mostly sunny skies. This is where it gets better. Highs in the mid-90s.
2: Okay.
1: So maybe after today, and it could be today, that we get less than 100 degrees.
2: Yeah. But sometimes, I just think, like, anything like over 98, it's just hot.
1: Over 98 is just hot.
2: You know, yeah. I mean, when you say 105, 107, you know, I mean, it's just hot.
1: Right. Yep.
2: But, you know, I mean, when you go the other direction, you know, it's kind of different, but...
1: So Saturday, mostly sunny, highs in the mid-90s. Saturday evening, mostly clear. Then Sunday is going to be sunny in the upper 90s.
2: Okay.
1: Looks like Sunday night and Monday is clear, and the lows in the upper 60s. Highs will go to 100 to 105.
2: Yeah.
1: So Monday, Tuesday, Wednesday... And Thursday, highs all around 100.
2: Mm-hmm. Well, so, that's what I was, because another app that I was looking at, it showed straight through all next week.
1: Straight through all next week, another 100. So that'll be like 3 weeks. 3 weeks. And if we do get a break,
2: wow.
1: So now we'll keep an eye on it.
2: Yes.
1: We will keep an eye on it. Hey, it's 20 minutes after the hour. Man, time is flying.

0: this little dude named Fred and Mike. Fred and Mike. They're having a conversation.
1: Little dudes, okay.
0: Yeah, little dude. Okay. Fred said to Mike, he said, "Today the teacher was yelling at me for something I didn't do." Mike said, "Yeah, what was that?" Fred said, "My homework." Come on, Fred. Do your homework, son.
1: That's right. Gotta do your homework.
0: Mm-hmm. Why did the cookie complain about feeling sick?
1: Oh, he was feeling crumbly.
0: Oh, man.
1: Daxton. That's a Daxton joke.
0: That's a Daxton joke when he was a little kid.
1: That's a Daxton joke. Yes.
0: Oh. I thought that joke sounded familiar. Now that you're right.
1: Yes.
0: Daxton used to tell that joke when he was a little fella.
1: When he was a little fella.
0: Yeah.
1: Yeah.
0: I wonder how he's doing this morning.
1: I do too. They're headed off on they're starting, I believe, their hike this morning. So
0: they're hiking. They're in Red River. Yeah,
1: they're in Red River, and they will be hiking to the top of Wheeler Peak.
0: Okay.
1: Over the next couple of days.
0: I don't know about the top.
1: I think so.
0: Really?
1: I think so.
0: Do they go to Goose Lake, or do they go up to that other peak?
1: Well, I don't really know.
0: All I did is I encouraged him to take pictures and remember where the trailhead is. I said, because next...
1: he's going to be the trail guide.
0: I said, next summer, you're going to be our trail guide, and you're going to take us up there.
1: I believe they go to the summit of Wheeler Peak. But
0: well, I hope that boy can remember.
1: Yeah.
0: Because we're going to... It's a bucket list.
1: Yes.
0: I'm doing it.
1: It is for us, yeah.
0: We're going to do it.
1: Yeah.
0: Wow.
1: He went last year, but he was... battling some illness,
0: and it was raining.
1: And it was raining, and so he doesn't. I don't think a lot of it. It wasn't a good experience for him last year. So I'm hoping that this is a much better experience.
0: Okay. So why is the spaghetti the smartest food there is?
1: Because they use their noodle.
0: Man, you're like faster, Ricky. Man, y'all just bust my bubble. Yeah. I'm trying to be all creative and tell some good jokes out of these little books. Like I find these things and I'm like, he hadn't heard this or she hadn't heard this. Then I go down the list and y'all know the joke. It takes the fun out of it. No, I'm just kidding. No, it's pretty interesting, really, that you all would remember or know the jokes. Oh. Let's see if you know.
1: I probably heard Pastor Ricky tell the joke, and that's probably why I know it. Because there's so many things. I'm like, I heard Pastor Ricky tell that.
0: What do you call a student who never turns in his math homework on time?
1: I don't know.
0: A cow.
1: A what?
0: Calculator. Calculator.
1: Okay, tell me that whole joke again.
0: So what do you call a student who never turns in his math homework on time? A calculator.
1: But I don't understand the first part. I don't understand.
0: What do you call a student who never turns his math homework on time?
1: I'm hearing the question, but I don't understand why it's called a... I get the later part, but I don't understand the first part.
0: Well, because calculator is used to... figure out math.
1: Okay.
0: And then the capitalization on here, or you want to understand later.
1: Yeah. Like, no, I get the later. Yeah,
0: and he's calculating.
1: Okay. All right. That's fine. Let's go to the next.
0: No, when you calculate something. Anyway.
1: I get it. Okay.
0: How did the karate teacher greet his students?
1: Hiya.
0: Boy, I'm done. That's it. I'm throwing the book in. We're finished. That's it. Y'all know too many of my jokes. Busted the bubble, poured water on the fire, let the wind out of my sails all up. I tell you what, it's 25 after the hour. Let's get some real humor with this.
2: During a job interview, the interviewer was impressed, but he asked, "How do you explain this 4-year gap on your resume?" The applicant replied, "That's when I went to Yale." "Wow, that's impressive. You're hired." "Thanks," said the applicant. "I really need this job." "Yale, job. You went to jail." You know, Jesus offers new chances and new life, forgiveness for our past, hope for our future. If anyone is in Christ, he is a new creation. The old has passed away. Behold, the new has come. If there is breath in your lungs, my friend, you can start again. Maybe write out a new resume. Add a little humor, like the guy who was asked his current salary, $28,000. Your desired salary? $170,000.
3: 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If you'd like to hear more and discover all things Laugh Again, visit us at laughagain.us. Laugh Again, truth bringing laughter to life.
0: All right, it's now time for some new music. How's that grab you?
1: Okay.
0: All right, Joseph Habedank just released last night at midnight.
1: Oh, okay.
0: A brand new worship CD.
1: Well, this is kind of interesting because a lot of times when we do Music with a Message on Thursday nights.
0: Yes. We have to wait.
1: You say, this is newly released, but it came in last week because right. The new releases drop.
0: Midnight. Yeah.
1: On
0: Thursday. It's pretty interesting.
1: We're ahead of the game.
0: Hey, that's Let's right. Yeah, it's pretty good. I listened to it. It's really good. It's a great CD, Joseph Habedank. The song we're going to play is Holy Forever.
1: Oh, okay. Let's give this a listen.
0: The Joseph Habedank way.
1: All right.

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2: I've been blessed to see so much of America in my lifetime. Not just the big cities, but small cities that most people have never seen. They're some of my favorites. One such place is Cave and Rock, Illinois. The town has a cave located beside the river, thus the name. Some movies have been shot there, such as How the West Was Won and Tom Sawyer. And unless you want to take the long route, the closest way to Cave and Rock is to take a ferry across the Ohio River. I've crossed on this ferry many times. You know, for safety reasons, they have you turn off your engine, and I love to roll down the windows and breathe in the river breeze and hear the small splashes on the ferry. When properly docked on the other side, the ferry attendant motions to which cars he wants to exit first. On one such trip, the lead car was motioned to drive forward. He started his car, panicked, put it in reverse, and gave it gas. Wham! He hit the car behind him. With windows down, I heard the girl who had just been hit scream. The driver and passenger of the lead car slowly opened the door. They were an elderly couple who both seemed to be in very poor health. Worry was all over their faces. The lady who was hit never got out of her car to look at the damage. She had already looked at the precious couple walking toward her. She leaned out her window and said, "Don't worry about it. It's okay. Just drive carefully." What kindness. Everyday grace is something we could all give and receive more of.
1: To learn more about humorist, speaker, and storyteller Tim Lovelace, or to find out when Tim will be in your area, go to timlovelace.com and be sure to follow Tim on social media.
0: If you died tonight, do you know where you would be in the morning? If you say, "Heaven, I hope," that's not going to get you there. Jesus said you must be born again. Without being born again, you will not enter the kingdom of God. Joining a church is not being born again. Getting baptized in water is not being born again. Taking communion bread is not being born again. Doing good deeds is not being born again. Keeping the Ten Commandments is not the way to be born again. To be born again, you must receive Jesus as your Lord and Savior and repent. Jesus said, "Except you repent, you shall all perish." Call us here at Kingdom Keys Ministries for prayer and help on how to be born again.
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4: Our word for today comes from 1 Chronicles chapter 28. Consider now, for the Lord has chosen you to build a house for the sanctuary. Be strong and do it. Then David gave his son Solomon the plans for the vestibule, its houses, its treasuries, its upper chambers, its inner chambers, and the place of the mercy seat. And David said to his son Solomon, "Be strong and of good courage and do it. Do not fear nor be dismayed, for the Lord your God, my God, will be with you. He will not leave you nor forsake you until you have finished all the work for the service of the house of the Lord." So why would there be fear associated with building the temple, a building? Everything was provided. He just had to put it all together. Because when God is about to do something, Satan is about to oppose it. Anything God calls us to do, the forces of darkness, which are real, will try to keep us from. But look at the promise. The Lord God will be with you. He will never leave you nor forsake you. That's a foundation you can build on.
5: All right, 36 minutes after the hour, it's the morning program. Johnny T and Miss Lori are here Friday on this edition, part live morning program. It's fun. Hey, Hutchinson County women, they're going to be having a meeting coming up Thursday, August the 6th at noon. And You can hear from some state delegates. They went down to the Republican State Convention, and they have a report to share with you. So if you're interested in that, that'll be at noon at 930 South Illinois Street. Contact them, and I think they're going to have a lunch. Lunch is available at a great price, it says.
6: Oh, okay.
5: If you can get lunch for a great price, I would say jump on it.
6: Mm-hmm.
5: Capitalize on that. That's what you do.
6: Get you some good lunch snacks.
5: Good lunch. Mm-hmm. That's good. All right. Talking about good lunch, you're going to have lunch ready for your students coming up. A lot of you. School's about to start. Seems like it starts earlier every year. Give us a little bit of a report about Accelerate Christian School. Where are we at? Do you have room for anybody else that's interested? And all of that good stuff.
6: Yes, yeah. Well, we start back to school August 11th. So that's on a Tuesday. So we're getting everything ready, getting the learning centers set up and ready to go. So
5: that's good.
6: Some parent meetings coming up next week. And
5: yeah, it's important that you make the parent meetings.
6: Yes, you want to.
5: You have to know what's going on.
6: That's right. Yeah, be very involved in your students' education. That just sets them up for success.
5: Absolutely.
6: So, you know, we come, our philosophy is that we come alongside the parent. We don't want to take the place of. We're coming alongside of.
5: So. Well, and I think a lot of people, innocently, or they just kind of get in there with society, and it's just kind of like, well, they're supposed to go to school, so we're going to take them to public school. Mm-hmm. And then public school gets in there and starts kind of taking over. Mm-hmm. And some of them act like they are smarter than you, the parent. Mm-hmm. And that's not the case. That's not the way God set this thing up to be.
6: Right. Yeah.
5: God charges the parent to be in charge of the education of the child, and you determine where they go and where they don't go. You determine their education.
6: Yeah.
5: And so, and I say that because you and I kind of innocently were in that boat over 30 years ago. When our children began school and we were real new Christians, we weren't taught that.
6: Yeah, we really didn't know of any other, you know, of options. You know, a lot of people, I just think you're in the neighborhood, you see the school, you know, I mean, the building is right there.
5: And you just... I mean, it's just society. You just get wrapped up in it, and nobody tells you anything different. And then that's why I want to talk about it for a second, because we were there.
6: Yeah,
5: we were the ignorant. But the Bible says, Paul said, "I have you not to be ignorant." So once we bring something to your attention, you're accountable for it.
6: Yeah,
5: do something about it.
6: Yeah.
5: And so that's the way we've lived our lives for the past 30 years. Anytime the Word of God gives us direction, shows us something that we've been doing wrong, we're going to make the correction.
6: Make the correction, that's right.
5: And it's not
6: that's good instruction for any area of life.
5: Exactly.
6: You know, for in your marriage, in your child training, in any area, if you see a word of correction in the Bible, in the Word, make the correction. If it says don't do it, don't do it. If it says do it, do it. Be doers of the Word.
5: Doers.
6: Whether it says to, you know, to do something or not to do something. And
5: it's a transition, though. It really is. When you're brought up in a secular society.
6: Sure.
5: When you're brought up in a secular society, and you know what? You may be attending church someplace, because a lot of churches, they don't understand that they're to be holy. They're to be separate. Mm. A lot of churches do not teach you're in the world, but you're not of the world.
6: Yeah.
5: And that's just not right. So, but I'm saying for you and I, even when we were in attendance of church, we jumped in the Word and started looking at the Word for ourselves, because we were hungry for the Word of God. We were hungry for the things of righteousness, right?
6: Mm-hmm.
5: So when that was deposited in us and that seed began to grow in us, we took it upon ourselves to study the Word of God. And so I would show you scriptures, point out things that was contrary to the church that we were attending.
6: Yeah.
5: They were not operating under the full gospel of the way we read the Bible. Jesus is telling you this and saying this, but then your church is kind of gray on it, or they just don't talk about it at all, one or the other.
6: Yeah.
5: And that used to bug me, and I would that was ticking me off.
6: Yeah.
5: And so that's why I went to Bible school. That's why I'm still a student now.
6: Yeah.
5: And it's, you know, I would read these things, and I'm like, well, how come we're not? How come the church? How come the elders aren't? And there were times I would even take a question to the elders,
6: mm-hmm.
5: and a lot of times they did not know.
6: As yourself an elder.
5: they did not know.
6: Yeah.
5: They did not. They could not answer.
6: Couldn't give.
5: And then I would say, well, here in the Bible it says this, this, this.
6: Yeah.
5: And you talking about little, like David, like the little brother.
6: Mm-hmm.
5: Like. I felt like David because I was reading what God said.
6: Yeah.
5: And they would look down on me like, who do you think you are? Why are you showing us? Dude, it's
6: you were just trying to get clarity.
5: I just want clarity. I'm asking a question.
6: Yeah.
5: I want to know.
6: Yeah.
5: I'm looking at the Bible and I'm asking you.
6: Mm-hmm.
5: And they had no answer.
6: Mm-hmm.
5: Or it was gray. Or they'd give you some.
6: Well, God's word is not gray.
5: No. Or and a lot of times, Lori, sometimes you get a noble. Well, that's a noble idea. That was a thought, but it's not out of the Bible. Come on, man. It was so frustrating early on. It truly was. I was real frustrated because I was in the word myself, and I was looking at these things, and I would ask these questions, and anyway. But the only reason we bring all that up is to say, hey, parents, it's your responsibility.
6: Mm-hmm.
5: God will hold you responsible. He's not going to hold the school teacher. I mean, they'll, of course, answer for what they did or didn't do. But wow. I'm just saying, you as a parent are going to, that's our duty. And grandparents, we have influence over our grandchildren.
6: Mm-hmm.
5: it's up, and I understand sometimes, you know, there's situations where you don't have that much, you know, involvement. But if you do have involvement, exercise whatever involvement you have. Praise the Lord. All right. Well, time's rolling.
6: Mm-hmm.
5: You can't stop the clock.
6: That's
5: no matter
6: true.
5: What you want to do.
6: That's
5: all right.
6: True.
5: So we'll do quiz questions here in just a minute. But how about another new song? What do you think about that?
6: Okay.
5: Jason Crabb released his latest CD on July the 17th.
6: Uh-huh.
5: So this is still hot off of the press.
6: Okay.
5: This song right here is called Good News to Tell.
6: Oh.
5: Jason Crabb.

0: August 31st, 1986, we put the first station on the air. We started with a live broadcast in the local public school auditorium with people gathered for a meal, fellowship, a gospel concert, and a lot of excitement. We began with a small piece of equipment called an exciter, which transmitted only 10 watts. And the engineer leading the technical aspects, including installation, got only one antenna of the six bay structure placed onto the tower, and it was only stuck up there about 30 feet or so, rather than the 400 feet authorized. Nevertheless, we started and we had a wonderful time, and we reached out 20 miles. We would love to receive testimonies of what this network means to you. Offerings are not necessary to send a card or a letter with your testimony. Contact us by mail, by email, or by text.
1: All right. It's going to be a fun event coming
2: hey,
1: up.
2: It's coming
1: it?
2: Up. It'll yes. be here at the end of the month.
1: End of next month.
2: Huh?
1: End of next month.
2: Hell, I'm already in August the 1st. The way I run.
1: July's over.
2: Hey, July's over, man. I'm already in August. Huh?
1: Well, I kind of feel like that, too, with school and stuff. It's like,
2: we were trained that way in business. In the business that I used to be in.
1: Yeah.
2: For all the years that I was there.
1: A month ahead
2: it's
1: or a quarter ahead.
2: We would be in the middle of a big event or a big campaign or a big something, but then we would already be planning on the next one. So that's the way I was trained. That's the way I think.
1: That's the way Johnny rolls.
2: That's the way I roll. I'm always trying to stay ahead of the game.
1: Well, we are excited for
2: But we are talking about our 40th
1: birthday celebration. It's going to be a great time. I'm looking forward to it. Again, that's going to be Sunday, August the 30th.
2: Hey.
1: At
2: 55 years of marriage we're going to be celebrating as well, Pastor Ricky and Diana.
1: That's right.
2: 55 years. That's going to be fun.
1: Yeah, it's going to be.
2: There's going to be a video.
1: An exciting
2: slideshow with some photographs and stuff. I think we're going to have
1: a good time. It really is.
2: Now, they requested no gifts for them.
1: For them personally.
2: For them personally. Right, yeah. We have to say that.
1: Well.
2: Because they have stuff, and they don't need any more stuff.
1: Well, everyone is invited, so we hope that if you're able, that, that you will plan to be there.
2: The invitations, from my understanding, are going to go out today.
1: Oh, okay.
2: And we're going to, there's a bunch of them going out.
1: Yay.
2: We've got a few extra, so if we miss you, we're inviting you now.
1: This is your, your official invitation.
2: It's your official invitation, and we would like to see everybody represent some of our listening area.
1: Oh, wouldn't that be wonderful?
2: And the whole Texas Panhandle, Oklahoma, and New Mexico. If you can make it, make plans now to attend. It's going to be Sunday, August the 30th.
1: Yes. And remind me the time, Johnny.
2: 6 o'clock.
1: 6 o'clock.
2: But we're going to open it up an hour early.
1: Okay, so the doors open at 5.
2: Yeah, in the front for some fellowship time and refreshment. Some of our business partners.

0: partners are going to be set up talking about their product and product services. That's the time to fellowship right there. That's the time to get there. So I would say let's get started at 5 o'clock.
1: Okay.
0: So you can have an hour to say hi to everybody and meet everybody.
1: Yeah.
0: Get there.
1: Meet and greet.
0: Little meet and greet beforehand. And then we're going to have a 2-hour program.
1: Okay.
0: And then Pastor Ricky said he'll dismiss so everybody can get back to where they came from. If whatever.
1: If you're traveling.
0: If you're traveling.
1: Yeah.
0: But it would be very nice to have a representative from every part of the Texas Panhandle.
1: Yeah.
0: Just to show up
1: and be a part.
0: I mean, it's just fun. It's going to be fun. It's going to be a good time of fellowship and some singing and sharing and just hanging out together. See, that's what it's about. That's gathering together.
1: Yeah.
0: Gathering together. That's going to be a lot of fun.
1: Well, again, that's August the 30th, 6 o'clock p.m. It will be held at Accelerate Church here in Amarillo, 4400 South Crockett. So go ahead and mark your calendar now.
0: Make plans to attend.
1: Yeah.
0: That's right.
1: That's going to be fun.
0: Going to be a blast.
1: Be fun.
0: Okay, Lori, let's go over the quiz questions and let's tally the...
1: Oh, wait a minute. I'm getting some more questions, more answers coming in.
0: So. Ah, well.
1: Yeah.
0: Okay, well, let me play a few of our spots that are here while you're doing that.
1: Because
0: we have, what do we have, like 8 minutes left?
1: Okay.
0: Okay, let's do that.
2: Every day in Nigeria, Christians wake up not knowing if their village will still be standing by nightfall. 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But there is hope. Equipping the Persecuted is a U.S.-based mission with more than 150 staff on the ground in Nigeria, responding to terror attacks, rescuing survivors, caring for widows and orphans, and issuing life-saving security alerts that saves lives. 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
1: Okay. Well, we had a listener wanted to know the name of that first song that we played, and that was Holy Forever by Joseph Habedank. It just released at midnight, so that was a new release song. So he did a great job on that rendition.
0: Yeah, it's Joseph Habedank, the worship album. Let me look.
1: So I will probably be adding that to my Spotify playlist.
0: 12 songs. 12 songs on that CD.
1: Give that album a listen to because I really like him.
0: Yeah. Well, it's off the Gaither. Let me see.
1: Is it produced by the Gaithers?
0: Yeah, it's produced by the Gaithers. But you can get it on whatever music platform you purchase, a Spotify, Apple, iTunes. I don't know how many others are out there, but that's where you get it.
1: Very good.
0: All right. Hey, let's do quiz questions.
1: Let's go over these
0: times are ticking.
1: The answers for today and see what our weekly wrap-up looks like. What do you say?
0: Let's do it.
1: All right. So question number one, we're talking about anagrams on question number one, and we were looking for an anagram for the word siren, S-I-R-E-N. So when you take those letters and shuffle them around, you can come up with another word. That's
0: correct.
1: An anagram.
0: Yep.
1: So today's anagram, whoops, I pulled the wrong sheet of paper here. Hang on just a minute.
0: Uh-oh. Sorry. She's got her files.
1: I do. Got everything all out of order. There we go.
0: Now, it's all right. You're good now.
1: Okay. I have to keep those answers hidden so I don't blurt. So
0: I got you. Hey, I understand. I almost had Brother Mark blurting the answers yesterday. I had to put the brakes on that. Yeah, there we go.
1: So there's multiple sheets. One sheet has the questions, and one sheet has the questions with the answers, and that's what I had tucked out of sight so I didn't inadvertently give an answer. So today, we are looking for that anagram for the word siren.
0: Yes.
1: So we are looking for rinse, R-I-N-S-E, Rosin, R-E-S-I-N, Risen, R-I-S-E-N. I think some came up with Rain, R-E-I-N.
0: Ah, look at there.
1: R-E, is that right? I lost that.
0: Well, there's an S. There's no S in Rain.
1: Rains.
0: Oh, with an S, there is. Yes. Okay. Well, yeah, that'll work.
1: Yep.
0: That'll work.
1: Okay.
0: Cool.
1: So, question number two.
0: Yeah.
1: On this date, July 31st in 1875, the 17th president of the United States died. What was his name? And that was Andrew Johnson.
0: Andrew Johnson.
1: Mm-hmm.
0: I was looking at my money trying to figure it out, and he's not on that because I was thinking about a $20 bill. Andrew Jackson. I was just like, oh, man.
1: Now, while
0: I know
1: your money was not going to tell you what year that man passed away, John.
0: Well, I understand that, but you get some sort of a
1: clue,
0: you know what I'm saying?
1: I mean, we even reached out. I don't know. We had to look it up.
0: Yeah, we reached out to Katie.
1: Katie's our history buff kiddo, and
0: man,
1: she said, I'm all over the place. I don't know. You better just look it up to be on the safe side. So
0: yeah, there we go. Okay.
1: Okay. Number three is the Bible question, talking about multiple marriages this week.
0: Mm-hmm.
1: What question did the Sadducees ask Jesus regarding seven men that had supposedly married a certain woman in succession, and they all had died before she did?
0: Mm-hmm.
1: And the Sadducees asked Jesus, whose wife will she be in the resurrection?
0: Whose wife will she be in the resurrection?
1: Yes. So we had some sixes. We had a couple of sixes today. More fives than sixes, but
0: you hit it because you said they would have to look up number two.
1: I thought number two was going to be kind of a
0: that'd be the one.
1: Yes, we had one, two, three. We had four participants that got 6 points. That's Andy T. Good morning, cousin Andy T. Got 6 points on that one. Delbert here in Amarillo, Team Shippy and Canyon, and Becky and Stinette. All four of those participants received perfect sixes today.
0: Perfect. Wonderful.
1: Yes. We had our twins team. They participated today. That's our little 9-year-old twins who participate with their mom and their grandma. So, Gammy, good morning to y'all. Mm-hmm. They got that. They knew the first one, but they looked up the other two. They received 4 points for the day. Jimmy Ford here in Amarillo received 5 points. The co-host team, we got 5 points on that. All of these are all looking up question number
0: two.
1: Two.
0: Question two. They're looking up question two.
1: Yes. Rudy and Lucia in Arlington. Team Gordon in Channing. Shane in Mangum. And let's see. Twyla received 5 points also. She knew question number two, but she looked up question number three. So that gave her 5 points.
0: Ah.
1: So that's kind of how we...
0: So how did everybody do for the week?
1: So, for the week, we had our number one position with 30 points was Becky and Stinette.
0: Wow, 30 points. That's mm-hmm. perfect, isn't it?
1: A perfect score.
0: Man.
1: Yep, perfect
0: well,
1: score for Miss Becky, yes.
0: Wow.
1: We had several with 29 points. Woo. Andy T., Rudy and Lucia in Arlington, and Team Shippy in Canyon.
0: Yes.
1: All of those had 29 points. So
0: wow.
1: Just 1 point away. And then Mr. Delbert had 28 points for the week.
0: Wonderful.
1: So that's a third place spot for him. And then
0: excellent.
1: Shane and Mangum had 27 points for the week. Team Gordon had 26. So
0: good
1: and
0: deal.
1: And Twyla and Pampa had 26.
0: Man.
1: So, yeah.
0: Well, thank you, Miss Lori, for coming and hanging out with me for 2 days.
1: Yes.
0: I appreciate it. Hey, everybody. Pastor Ricky will be back in the studio tomorrow morning at 9 o'clock live.
1: Yes.
0: He'll be here earlier than that. But
1: right.
0: He'll go on.
1: air live.
0: They'll go on air live. Yeah. They'll be coming back today, so we pray for safe passage for them.
1: Yes, safe travels.
0: Safe travels, and we're out of time, so Lori and I have to go on.
1: Throw another log on the fire.
0: There you go. That's what I'm talking about. All right, keep it tuned in here to the Kingdom Keys Network.
1: Yes, have a blessed day and stay hydrated.
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7: A tree planted in the middle of a rainforest is a beautiful thing to behold, but beneath the surface, its roots tend to be very shallow. Even a moderate wind can send it crashing to the earth. 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
9: On his third voyage, Columbus sailed south along the east coast of Africa and was caught in the doldrums, a notorious condition of no winds and intense heat. After drifting aimlessly for 8 days, the winds returned, but now they were running low on water. Columbus promised to name the first new land he discovered in honor of the Trinity. Sighting an island off the coast of Venezuela this day, July 31st, 1498, which coincidentally had three peaks, he gave it the name Trinidad. There they obtained fresh water and in the process were the first Europeans to see South America.
8: This has been an American Minute with Bill Federer. 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
1: Financial Issues, where we help you defund darkness and fund the light by investing with biblical integrity. Folks, it is Friday. That means it's Focus Friday, and we also have overtime today. Give us a call, the number 610-363-1110. I'm Seth Udinski. Sam Case is in the control room, and we've got your host with us, Mark Manila. Mark, good morning, brother. Good morning. Ready for the show.
2: Good morning. Absolutely. Focus Friday and overtime. How could it not be a wonderful day?
1: Yeah, doesn't get much better than that. It's going to be awesome. Looking forward to it, folks. Join us now. The phone lines are wide open. We'll be here for the next 90 minutes or so. 610-363-1110. That's a lot of minutes. Plenty of time to get your phone calls in. Got a lot to talk about today, guys. Crossroads Kids Club. We'll get to that in a little bit. Big tech earnings, GDP, your questions. Busy show today. But before all of it, guys, Mark, why don't we remind our listeners of our verse for this week? Matthew 6:24. Mark, what is it?
2: Well, Matthew 6:24 is a verse that helps us to realize the truth that we can only serve one master. Bottom line on it, and we can't serve mammon and God both. We can't serve anything and God both, because we'll hate one and serve the other. Or you know, it's very clear. And I think that that's why we need to stay focused on this. If we are able to keep our mind, I mean, the number one thing that we need to realize is there's only one God. Everything else is either a tool or a distraction to honor that God. And we need to utilize it in that way, either put it out of our lives totally, or use it as a tool to honor God, one or the other, but never make it our God, never make it our hope, never make it where we turn to in times of crisis or even in good times.
1: Well said, brother. No one can serve two masters. He'll hate one, love the other, or else be loyal to one and despise the other. You cannot serve God and mammon. That's a great reminder, Mark. We need to serve God first. Amen.
2: Amen.
1: Well, guys, let's talk about the big tech earnings. So this was, of course, Magnificent 7 week. We had four of the seven. Mark, by the way, we use that term Magnificent 7. Are they really still the Magnificent 7?
3: I know, I'm seeing the stocks? Phrase lag 7.
1: It's like
3: now.
1: They're not all that special anymore, it seems like.
2: I like mega better.
1: There you go.
2: Mega because of the size. Magnificent, yeah. They've never been magnificent. They've always been a little bit stinky, you know?
1: Yeah.
2: And scary. Right. I mean, I remember Meta back, Google, how everybody loved Google when it started blossoming and getting great. And, you know, their things was harm no one and all this kind of stuff. And then everybody found out they were manipulating everything on the internet and just doing it all for money. And it's like, oh, stinky.
1: Yeah.
3: I remember their motto was don't be evil. And then we found out that they were working with China to create this whole censor system. So everyone was like, oh, the motto actually should be evil.
1: Be much more accurate. Much more accurate. Well, guys, we did see Apple and Amazon both reporting yesterday. Sam, you want to give us the details there?
3: That's right. We got those earnings reports in, and it was a little bifurcated this time, just like yesterday with some of the other big tech stocks. So Apple coming in, shares falling 7% in the pre-market as earnings, revenue, and iPhone sales all beat expectations, but the company issued weaker forward guidance for the current quarter, citing supply constraints due to the ongoing global memory supply crunch. On the flip side, Amazon shares were up 12% in pre-markets. Amazon's cloud computing business jumped 37% in the second quarter, marking the biggest expansion since 2021. Meanwhile, the company forecasts capital expenditures to hit $220 billion this year, up from a prior forecast of $200 billion. So an increase of $20 billion, all said.
2: That's a lot of money. It really is. But you know what? These in general across the board were pretty good, strong business results. Even, you know, we say one was good and one was bad. Really, they were all good reports.
3: It's more the reaction. Yeah.
2: Yeah. And the projections are where they got hung up, because what happens was they were projecting less revenues or less earnings because of the spending. And that kind of thing. I think the market's reaction was mixed because expectation and valuations were extremely high. When you get extremely high valuations, the markets start expecting more out of you. And that doesn't mean just today. It means for the next couple of years with these valuations. And when the leadership comes out and says, it's not going to be so great going forward. We're spending a lot of money and it's not producing as much. So half of the reports were that way, and the other half was, it's looking really good. We're starting to see revenues from all the money we're pouring into AI. So, you know, I think really what the markets are saying, what investors are saying is, show me where the revenue is now. We've ran up your stock, we bought it, we've rode it, and now we want to see that your decision-making is as strong as you said it was going to be. So show me the money. Well, the money isn't there yet. It's still a little bit early for that. We're just seeing the beginning of the revenues, but still, it is a good indicator, I think, across the board. We should see some pullbacks just for the valuation situation, but we also should expect to see a lot of revenues and hold these companies if we were going to hold them, but we won't because they're not clean. But the peripheral companies, all those satellites in the AI business, we can hold them to the fire as well and make sure that the management really is investing for ROI and not just for ego and to be part of a party. We have to do that. We have to hold them accountable.
3: Yeah. Also,
2: and I think the markets are doing that.
3: All the memory stocks.
2: Yeah, that's all peripheral. Everything, memory chips, electronics, anything to do with the AI buildup, including roofing. You know, materials, everything. So we need to hold them accountable because they all ran on, hey, look, we're part of this AI infrastructure. Okay, show me the money now. It's time to start producing. It's time for revenues to start coming in. Mm.
4: Speaking of production, Mark, we did get on Thursday gross domestic production, the GDP number. Sam, give us that. What were we looking at there?
3: We sure did. So the Bureau of Economic Analysis released an advance estimate of second quarter GDP. So does that even really mean anything if it's just an advance estimate? But still, we'll talk about it, showing the U.S. economy grew at an annual rate of 1.5% from April through June, so the second quarter. In the first quarter of 2026, for comparison, the economy grew about 2.1%. Combined, the economy grew about 1.8% during the first half of 2026. Now, CNBC reports that in 2025, the economy overall grew about 2.1% for the year. Now, Mark, from my naive perspective, I thought that they were saying, okay, so we're basically on track to meet that number this year as well. But you're saying they're trying to play some shenanigans with this number. Tell me about that.
2: Are you putting words in my mouth? That's the last time I talked to you about this before the show. No. Actually, Sam, you're absolutely right. There's a couple of things that kind of bother me, irritate me. I don't know what's the right word. Just make me want to
4: grind your gears. You beat me by 1 second.
2: Yeah. I do not consider advance estimates especially trustworthy. You know, so why are we even playing with that? We don't know. We know even when we get the solid number, when the quarters end and they give us a number, they revise it 30 and 60 days later. So even once we have the real data coming in, it's revised.
3: Isn't
2: so
3: an estimate is going to be only done in like December? Like you get the true number in the end in December?
2: Well, for the year, yeah. But no, but you don't get that until February or March when they revise it twice. You know, yeah, it's going to go on forever. So I don't put a lot of weight into this, first of all. And secondly, it's exactly like you said. They're comparing things, but somehow they managed to manipulate it enough to sound like, oh, we're not growing as fast as we were last year now by putting those numbers together. But they're comparing a half year against a full year. Even if you wanted to do that, it doesn't make sense. I did a comparison of last year's first quarter with this year's first quarter. Guess what? We're up. We're up 0.2% over last year's first quarter, our first half of the year. So when you compare apples with apples or 6 month with 6 months, we're doing better than we were. So effectively, the trend is up, not down. And effectively, things are doing better. Now, did we have a worse quarter than the prior quarter? Yeah, That happens. Just like, you know what? You have a worse day than the prior day in the market. Nobody comes out and says, hey, the markets did not rise as fast as they did yesterday. Therefore, we're going into a great depression in the markets. But they'll do that with economic data to try and seed discontent and make people anxious and make them feel like, oh, something's wrong. But they do it in such a way that it's not obvious, and it only in the back of your mind you say, oh, the numbers are smaller now. I wonder if that's a concern.
5: Kevin Warsh came out the other day and said, I don't care about single data points. I just don't care.
2: 610-363-1110. 636. I don't know.

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5: 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Focus Friday. Happy to have you all. You know, Mark, speaking of being happy, I am delighted to tell our listeners. You know what? No, it's just so delightful. Mark, you got to be the one to break the news.
6: Oh, no, no, no.
5: You want me
6: this
5: to?
6: Has been
5: right.
6: a, this has been a group thing. And the group includes all our partners, all our listeners, all our watchers. It's The Financial Issues family came together and did what, son?
5: Yeah, we did an amazing thing, folks. So our goal for Crossroads Kids Club these last 2 weeks was to raise $25,000. As of yesterday afternoon, we have raised $45,000 and change.
6: Where's the applause?
5: It's amazing. It's amazing stuff. So cool. We're still expecting some more in the mail, folks. So what this means is that, you know, our goal was sponsoring 125 kids. With this match that this Crossroads donor has, we're actually going to be reaching 176 kids as of yesterday afternoon. It's probably going to be more. We got a chance to sponsor 200 kids, Mark. This is just amazing. I mean, praise God and well done to the Financial Issues audience. As expected, Mark.
7: Classic.
5: We had a huge
7: financial
5: day yesterday.
7: Financial Issues audience behavior.
5: In the 11th hour.
7: Come in, blow it out of the water.
5: Right.
7: Awesome
5: just
7: stuff.
5: Amazing. Just
6: absolutely.
5: Amazing. So cool.
6: Absolutely. I am very proud of our listeners. Yeah. I'm also... my heart is warmed that the importance of the gospel is in all the hearts of those people who are part of our Financial Issues family. And they all participate, all those who participated. Thank you so much. The gospel is getting out. There are new children this year that are going to learn about the love of Christ, learn about grace, learn about eternity, and learn about how to live here as a steward because of your charity. By stewarding those things God has entrusted you. Thank you so much.
5: Absolutely. And Mark, of course, keep in mind, Crossroads trying to launch 30 new clubs nationwide for this coming school year. This is going to help a lot. It's going to help a whole lot.
6: Absolutely.
5: So, praise God. Folks, we'll probably, in fact, maybe you guys could do this next week. Maybe get a final number on Monday because we'll probably have more of those final numbers in. If you haven't got a chance to donate, folks, by the way, the campaign is still on through the end of today. So if you want to make a donation, reachourschools.com. Be a great thing to do. Well, Mark, the markets yesterday, speaking of happiness, the markets were also happy, but for a much less important reason. They were soaring yesterday. The Dow Jones and the S&P both both up well over 1%. Same with the Russell 2000. The tech-heavy NASDAQ finished, am I reading this right, Sam? 2.75 percentage points yesterday.
8: Oh, you're reading it right.
5: That's incredible.
8: You're reading it right,
5: incredible.
8: Seth.
5: So, and SanDisk, my golly, SanDisk, one of those tech holdings, I saw it was up near 25% yesterday. So
6: yeah, that happens, doesn't it?
5: It's the roller coaster. We said it, folks, the beginning of the summer. No one listened to us, Mark, but yet here we are. The roller coaster. We've seen it. Up, down, up,
6: down.
5: Well,
6: hopefully all our partners listen to us. Well, just like we talked about diversifying all for the first half of this year, we kept saying valuations are high. We need to keep diversification clear and concise, not let any one stock or any one sector get so big that when it does pull back, it hurts your portfolio a lot. Hopefully all our partners listen to us with that too. You know, who knows where it goes, but I do know that we have an administration in there who are pulling the right levers, doing the right things, and a lot of them are being done behind the scenes that we can't see, but they're setting foundations for doing some things like draining more of the swamp. The more I dig into it, the more I'm seeing where they're uncovering fraud and waste, and they're actually pulling it back and or stopping the money from going out, like they did with the Social Security payments to the dead, like they did California for the Medicare reimbursements and other states that will not give them the information they need to make sure the money's going in the right places. I think this administration is doing all it can and a little bit more. That's why there's all these lawsuits. Everything they try to do, it doesn't matter if it's right, wrong, or indifference, they're being sued for it. And this is just evil. It's Islamic socialistic takeover of
8: like
6: our
8: Islamist.
6: Islamist. Yeah. There you go.
5: You never thought that unholy union would ever happen. Huh?
8: The green red alliance.
5: Those two worldviews seem so separate, but one thing they're united under, I've said it before, I'll say it again. Yeah. They are united under their hatred of Christianity. That's one thing that they can agree on.
6: You know, when you look at, well, let's not get into that day. We've been on politics for a couple of days. We have something to celebrate. The gospel is going out, and that's a good thing.
5: It's awesome. Yeah. It's awesome. 610-363-1110. Folks, why don't you join the conversation there? We would love to have you here. Mark, here's a good question from Kelly. So Kelly's a partner, and she was saying, I recently renewed my partnership. I haven't been able to find the TSP allocation models that were once there. Do you guys have plans on adding those again at some point? Mark, maybe I can give a little bit of context to this. So back in the old days of FISM, we used to have a third category of asset allocation models. It was the TSP, a thrift savings plan, because, you know, we had many people who were government employees in the military. But obviously, we did get rid of those. That was several years ago. So Mark, I'll let you speak to this, you know, as the one in charge. What do you think? Do we have plans on adding these again, or will that not happen?
6: Well, it's an excellent question, because it brings up some points. Two points I want to really discuss is one, before my time, they stopped doing that for a reason, and that's because there wasn't anything there to invest in that was clean, biblically responsible. So that's really important, and a lot of people don't understand that, but it is really important. How can we give guidance on how to invest if there's nothing to invest in? That would be the first part of it. So we have to be very careful about that. But the second part of it is really important. There is a government bond, you know, the G fund is there, okay? You could just go into that. And why would we even suggest that? Well, here's the bottom line. They are, you get 1%. If you're in a thrift plan, the government provides 1% even if you don't contribute. Then they match the first 3%. That you put in. So that's 100% match. So effectively, on that 3% that you put in, you're making 100% return the first year. That's a good deal. It'll be even hopefully more than that if it's in the government fund, because you'll earn a drip or a drop of interest from the government on it. But then again, the next 2% you put in, you're getting a 50% match. So if you look at their contribution and their matching, if you put in 5%, you're getting a 5% total from the government as well. So why wouldn't you do that and get 100% return on the money you're putting in, even if it has to sit in a government bond fund for years? And then as soon as you can, roll it over to something that you can make some real money at. So one way to get the match or one way to start planning for retirement is to go ahead and do it up to the match, but no more. Because there's nowhere to go with it that you can use. Every other fund is filthy. They're indexes. Now there are some thrift plans that allow a window to mutual funds, but that's limited too. And the funds that you can use are limited. So it's very hard to even come up with a portfolio. So here's the simple answer to this. We don't give portfolios for TSP because there's nothing to invest in but the G fund. Your portfolio is the G fund. And I would only go in up to the match. Otherwise, you'll be putting money into a slow money fund because it's all government bonds. It's all, you know, a combination of notes and treasury bonds that won't pay you a whole lot, around 3% on average. So I would use the rest of the money in a different way, such as just opening up an individual investment account, a non-qualified, and investing in there.
9: So, Mark, would you say the reason we don't have one anymore is kind of twofold? One is for BRI reasons, and the other is just that it seems like maybe there's better growth potential doing it in a self-directed way, like you just mentioned. Am I correct in that?
6: Well, it's a BRI issue.
9: Yeah.
6: I'm not saying the index funds are terrible in there. What sure. I am saying is they're dirty, so we can't invest in them.
9: Yeah.
6: It's one of those things. When you look at my little sheet that I put together for a quick analysis, it's very clear. The first gate you got to pass is this BRI compliant? Is it in alignment with God's concepts, tenets, ideas, guidelines for being a steward, utilizing his resources, which is everything that he's entrusted to you for his purposes, to his glory? If it doesn't, then it's off the table. Bottom line, there's no going forward with it. There's no need to look at it. It doesn't matter if it's outperforming, if their index outperforms the S&P 500 index or not. It just doesn't matter because we're not going to invest God's money in a way that offends God. That's what being an investment steward is all about. So that's where it's really at. The only reason that we can invest in it is because it seems like we're willing to say, okay, well, we can use the government bonds because effectively, you know, lending money to the government isn't directly putting money into abortion, even though they're the biggest abortion funder in the world. But anyway.
9: Mark, can I introduce our listeners to our dear friend, The Bond Connection, which is a chapter in your book, The Wall Street Awakening. Talks a lot about that, doesn't it?
6: It does. It absolutely does. Because the same thing's true about lending money as ownership. In ownership, you're participating in the sin. When you lend money, you're financing it. There's not a lot of difference there. God sure. doesn't want us to be financing the enemy. That would be foolish. That way, I mean, if you were financing a war that was trying to destroy your home, kind of like those liberals who are backing and financing Islam and communism that is destroying the country, that allows them to have the free speech and pursue their sexual immorality or whatever they're doing, it's foolishness.
7: Or the fact that we still do extensive trade with China, despite the fact they unleashed a global pandemic. Right.
9: Exactly.
6: Exactly. Oh, well.
7: Yep. Yeah. And we just go, it's fine.
6: So that's why we do not utilize, that's why we don't put a portfolio together, because it'd be one big circle and it'd say G fund on it. And it wouldn't change. And it won't change. This is where I'd really like to go with it. With the Trump accounts, we put a petition together. Now we need to lump in TSP accounts and other accounts like the new individual retirement accounts, the adult retirement accounts that Trump's putting together, where the government's going to put some matching into it. None of these have the ability for the faithful to invest in them. We need to get this to the White House. Everybody, write the White House. Help the faithful to be able to participate in Trump's great ideas by allowing us to have a biblically responsible very easy, very simple. Hey, if you haven't called in yet, please do. The number here is 610-363-1210. Ken, we see you're on the line. We're going to get to you along with anybody else. And remember, this is also overtime, so go wake the neighbors. Let them know.
10: I was pregnant when I was 21 years old. For me, I was scared. I was shaking. I Googled places to abort. We drive there, and as soon as we get there, I open the door, and the first thing that I see is a bunch of Bible verses in the walls. They gave me a little counseling session. They gave me the pregnancy test again, and they do an ultrasound. And that's when everything changed. When I saw my baby, and when I heard her heartbeat, that was it. We decided with my boyfriend at the time, which is now my husband, to continue the pregnancy together. We started coming to the classes, doing our homework, getting counseling together. We've seen the hand of God ever since we stepped into the pregnancy center.
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0: 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But if not, financialissues.org/watch at the end of the hour. Guys, the markets are continuing their upward trajectory from yesterday. The tech-heavy NASDAQ is loving life, up over 4%. Dow Jones and the S&P up nicely as well. Mark, unfortunately, oil seems to be up as well, but can't win them all, right?
1: Unless you're invested in oil.
0: Hey, that's true. That's true. Good point. Good point. Very. Thank you, Mark, for that. 610-360.
1: You know, I wish all the people listening on radio or watching TV could be on our site and be part of the chat, because there is some funny stuff going on in chat today. Some great comments. Yeah. Brian has got me in stitches. It's hard to pay attention to me being on the show right now because of some of the funny stuff. Yeah, you're missing out if you're not on our site.
0: Get over there,
1: financialissues.org to participate with everybody.
0: Absolutely.
1: Anyway, let's back to the show.
0: Yeah, let's do it. Mark, why don't we go to Ken?
1: Mark.
0: Ken's calling from the state of Arkansas, I believe.
1: Let's do that. Hey, Ken, welcome to Financial Issues. Glad you joined us today.
2: Hey, brothers in Christ. I called. You know, God, things are just everywhere. You sent me this book, The Awakening on Wall Street, and I just happened, I think it was Wednesday, I was around page 73 reading about bonds, and that was pretty cool and pretty timely, because I've spent the last 60 days or so selling off a lot of really highly valued tech stocks that I've loved forever. And as I was going around and I talked to my brother about what really qualifies as a fixed income, because, you know, you could have preferreds and bonds and other things that, you know, depending upon what they're doing, can be.
0: Hey, Ken, I think we lost you there, brother. Why don't you try one more time? Tell us what you were saying about the bonds again. We might have to go back to Ken here, guys. Hey, Ken, why don't you hang on just a moment? I think our phone connection is just a little bit dicey right now. So we're going to put you on hold, and we're going to try to get you back on, brother, all right? Boy, Mark, I was really interested in what Ken had to say there.
1: Yeah, me too, because one of the things that popped into my mind is our new P6.
0: Yeah, you know that's what I'm true, talking Mark. About. Yeah, right? tell our listeners, what is the new P6?
1: The new P6 is BIPI, Bippy, Beppy, because everybody's got questions by why are we calling it a fixed income when Fidelity or Schwab has it listed as a preferred and blah, blah, blah, blah, blah. You know, it's funny because it is a very hybrid security, but in reality, it is a fixed income product. It is not ownership, it is debt. So I decided, as since the definition says it's debt, which means it's not a stock, therefore it can't be a preferred, because a preferred is a preferred stock. It's a type of ownership, which is a hybrid of the common stock. But this is a hybrid of debt. So the reason it's our new P6 is because when there was all sorts of questions about P6, it just nonstop came in. Now there's all sorts of questions about Bippy or Beppy or BEPE, if you want to be real about it, but it's more fun to say Beppy. And so I don't know. You know, here's where I think people should really focus, is to think about this. It really does have some of the risks or some of the strength of a bond, and it is over ownership when it comes to the capital stack of something like a bankruptcy or something like that. But it is not ownership, so it doesn't have the same risk as ownership. But because this trades like a stock, it has some of the risk, so it's a mess. The bottom line is that's the way the stock market industry is. There are these things called hybrids, which people put together. I think they do it purposely to confuse everybody, but I don't know. But this one at least pays real well, and it's perpetual, even though it's subordinated below the other bonds that might be issued there. It has a mix of the different types of risk. It doesn't carry the same ownership risk. It has more of the lending risk. And you have to just juggle this. Now, I know on the platforms they're calling it a preferred, and they do that because the platforms can't cover every different type of hybrid and have special coverage on that. They have to put it somewhere, and because it has some of the preferred characteristics, they put it there. But by definition, it's debt, and debt is not ownership. Debt is income. And that's why we're putting it as fixed income. Now, you can put it anywhere you want. You can put it in as fixed income. You can put it in as preferred, any way you want to do it. I just hope I'm not ruining the fun we're having with BEPI and by explaining it over or hopefully clearly right now to you, because I don't mind the questions. I think it's a good thing. I think it's great learning moments to realize not everything on Wall Street is very clear. In fact, most things aren't clear at all. That's why you need analysts. That's why you need to spend a lot of time finding out where all the real data numbers are and applying them. And how do you tell potential is real or not real? Or what does it all look at like? And what kind of data points can you use to substantiate? Nothing's really clear. That's why you have to spend a lot of time in analysis. And that's why we do it for you, so you don't have to. Anyway,
0: well said.
1: So much for BEPI.
0: That's good. Mark,
1: which wasn't the question to begin with.
0: Yeah, I love when we have situations like this, because like you said, it gives partners the chance. We're going to list it a certain way. But if you're a partner, maybe by listing it a different way, you might be able to help your allocation a little bit. I see that as a win, Mark.
1: Yeah, and it's not that big of a deal, because being a hybrid, it won't really fit in as a preferred, but it doesn't really fit in as a bond either. So put it where you want.
0: Yeah.
1: whatever makes you smile, whatever helps you sleep at night.
0: Yeah.
1: Let's go ahead and check back on Ken and see if we got a better line there. Ken, are you still with us?
2: I'm still with you.
1: No.
0: Sorry, Ken. Yeah, we're still hearing you. Ken, I'll tell you what, brother. Why don't you try calling back? We'll disconnect, and then you can reconnect, brother. We want to make sure we can hear your question well. I'm sure it's a good one. So why don't you just give us a ring back?
1: Or why don't you let Dar talk to him for a minute?
0: Yeah.
1: Oh, never mind.
0: Perfect. Right. Perfect.
1: Okay. Good.
0: Hey, Mark, here's a follow-up in our chat. Jack from Georgia is asking, BEPI, it just has too many unknowns for me. Will it issue a K-1 or not? I don't want any K-1s. And then will a chunk of the dividend be taken as foreign taxes as well? Any clarity you can offer Jack there, Mark?
1: As foreign taxes, huh? Interesting. No K-1 is my understanding on it. Again, this is a hybrid. And remember, that the IRS can change how they see this type of product anytime. But at this point in time, I'm not seeing any K-1 on it or even foreign taxes at this point. So I think we're going to have to leave it there right now and see where it goes. But, you know, Jack, you bring up something very, very intelligent here. And that's, I generally don't get into things that I don't understand. I didn't have a real hard time understanding this because, you know, I'm used to the vagaries of different hybrid things from 35, 40 years of being, working with Wall Street. It's just a mess in general. So you get used to these kind of things. But if you don't understand it, I think that should be one. If there's a rule of thumb I could wrap my mind around, it would be if you don't understand it, you probably should stay away from it. If you're uncomfortable not understanding it, especially stay away from it. So, it's BEPI is on our buy list. We're looking at it as an income. You don't buy it for growth. You buy it for the income. At this point, we're talking about around 7%, give or take a half a percent any given day. So, or more with the tax benefits for higher income people, which is a whole nother story. And I'm not going to go into that. but that's the thing, is if you don't understand it, if you can't sleep at night knowing you're making 7% and not worrying about what's happening with the price of it, or if they're really ever going to call it or never going to call it, realize that we're not investing for growth in it, but we're investing for the revenue, the income revenue. Then if you're uncomfortable, stay away from it.
0: Great rule of thumb, Mark. You know, I love that. I mean, that just is common sense investing to me. You know, if you're uncomfortable, some of you don't understand something. Listen, there's no harm in staying away from an investment. There are other investments out there.
1: Exactly. Right? That's why we don't put together a single portfolio like a lot of newsletters do or advisory services do and puts everybody in the same. We don't do that. What we do is we say, here's your asset allocation that we believe would be good for this type of personality, and or goal and objectives. And here are different securities you could fulfill that with. How you do that is up to you. You might lean a little more conservative or a little more aggressive with the things you pick, but we give you the opportunity to customize it to the uniqueness of your life that God created in you so you could walk those great works that he laid before the foundations of the earth. That's a wonderful thing, and we hope that you'll do that. And of course, we'll give you guidance when you want it. All you have to do is call in. That's what we're all about. Again, the number here, 610-363-1110. We love hearing from you. And Ken, I do hope you call back because you had a very interesting question. I'd really love us to be able to get to that. We'll see you in just a moment.
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7: What a blessing to be here with you today, folks. 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Looking forward to that. Making a little bit of sense of the, what would you call it, just the Anthony Fauci nonsense, the goofiness, the craziness.
8: Know, that's a happy thought to have her on. You know what a sad thought is? We only have like 9 minutes left to the show. But another happy spot is that we have overtime.
9: I was going to slap you upside the head. What are you talking about? We have 40 minutes left in the show with overtime.
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7: 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Guys, I'm going to miss you guys next week. I'm going on vacation, so I just wanted to make sure that I got that in there as well. I know you guys will keep the show running well, but I'm going to miss you guys next
9: week.
7: That
9: is unacceptable. Only I can go on vacation.
7: That's right. Only Sam's allowed to. That's right. And Mark, heaven forbid, never, right? I'm joking, obviously. So, Gene.
8: I just take the camera with me and I'll broadcast from wherever
9: I would I think with Mark, he enjoys the show so much that every day is a vacation.
8: It is. Absolutely.
7: That's exactly right.
8: Being on the show is such a blessing.
7: It's awesome.
8: It really is, actually.
7: Yeah, I know. We're speaking tongue-in-cheek about the vacation thing, but that is a genuine blessing, Mark. It's always, it's an interesting thing. I always feel a bittersweet feeling when I go on vacation, leave it, because I just love this place. I love getting to work with you guys. So obviously I'm looking forward to it. But anyway, back to the questions, Mark. Gene from Louisiana is asking, question for Mark. With slower growth in the U.S. economy, sticky inflation, what would be the best investment type slash mix for our portfolios?
8: I'm confused, Seth. What slower growth and what sticky inflation?
9: I'm assuming this is a hypothetical.
8: I mean, you must be watching MSNBC or something. I don't know what's going on. Look at the real numbers. This economy is strong. It's resilient. We're seeing GDP growth every quarter, not negative like we saw so many times in the prior administration. As far as inflation, we're still around what average it has been for the last 10 years. And I know that the prior administration's federal chair really wanted to say that it's sticky inflation, but the reality is it's coming down. We're not only seeing inflation coming down, but we're seeing some deflation. I'm going to say this one more time. Look at these numbers that has been going on. Let me share this first. Looking at GDP growth for every month since the beginning of, how many quarters here? Real growth year over year. There's only one month that has been negative it's only been 2 months that it's been negative. How is that a negative economy? We have a strong economy, a resilient economy. And as such, we invest not because of what the economy is doing, but because the economy and the market aren't the same thing. Yes.

0: the economy can affect the market and the market can affect the economy, but they're not the same thing. I've seen markets skyrocket during terrible economic times, and I've seen the economy grow strong and the stock market not do so well. So they're not the same thing. We got to separate those, realize they are influences, but they're not the same thing. Well, so where would you be in your portfolio? Well, where we were last year and so many years, except for those times where we see absolute evidence of a downturn in the market that looks like we may be entering a bear market or a serious pullback. And then all we're doing is preparing to get back in the market. So what I'm saying is we stay with financial steel. We stay with understanding, once we do the BRI, we go into looking at the strength of the business. Do they have the financial issues still? Is their balance sheet and income statement strong? Do they have assets over that are well above their debt and their liabilities? Do they have that financial issue still? Then do they have the potential as well? That's the valuation. Are we looking at it's valued at this? That's, you know, way too high for what it's earning right now. But if we look at the orders that are already in the chute and the projections for the other orders, does this valuation make sense? And if it does, that's something to invest in. So we don't abandon the foundations of how we invest because the economy blinks or moves one direction or another in a month or a year or a quarter, because those aren't trends. What the media is trying to do is distill unsatisfaction in everybody to make everybody question this administration, because they are shining the light on the swamp. They're revealing that the ugliness that is in this world right now, trying to destroy our nation. But our economy is solid at this point, even with the war, even with hundreds of thousands of left-wing lawyers filing useless cases to slow down the progress that this administration is making. It's just amazing to think about. Can you imagine where this economy would be if we could stop that? If we had people who love this nation enough not to file worthless suits just to clog up the systems and to stop from progress happening. So I guess my answer to you is, I don't see it the way you see it. I see numbers that are encouraging to me, and we should continue to invest like a steward, not like a gambler, not like a day trader, but we invest for the long term, looking for financial issues, steel and potential, and we invest until we're proven wrong, where the steel breaks down or the potential breaks down.
1: Mark, here's a good question from Justin in Texas. He's saying, if a bear market does come, would it be better to be in income stocks?
0: Interesting question. Absolutely. Interesting question. 2008, what we saw was, you know, you talk about, it'd be better to be in income stocks because they don't have the same volatility that that ownership does instead of stocks. You know, it'd be better to be in preferreds and stuff like that. Yeah, it's kind of true. They don't move as much. Preferreds don't. But the last two major pullbacks or crashes or bear markets that happened, the initial pullback on those or crashes that happened in those, everything went down. Some things not as much, but yeah, like preferreds or bonds, you're right, or fixed income. So yeah, you could be in a more defensive posture. I am not predicting a crash. I'm not predicting a major pullback. All I'm saying is that with valuation so high, we have to be awake, aware, conscious of what's going on in the market for two reasons. One, so we don't get caught with being over invested in certain stocks that are overvalued and bloated and taken up the majority of our portfolio. That's why we diversify. And second, so that we have the cash ready to buy into these great stocks that do have financial steel, but are pulled back with the tide going out of a major pullback. But I would not move in fear to a defensive position if you're not feeling like really we should be in that position. Remember, a lot of people said this was going to be a terrible year for the stock market. Don't know if you guys remember that. And we saw two mild pullbacks because of that. Actually, because people were taking profits and hopefully doing what we said. So I don't think it's a big deal. I think that, if you could time the market, you knew when the markets were going to pull down 10, 25%, being in bonds or being in preferreds would make more sense. Being in the money market would make even more sense. But I don't believe you can time that market. I believe what happens is you get out fairly quickly after it's already started and you've lost a lot. And I don't know anybody who consistently is able to time the market that precisely. I believe in paying attention to all the indicators? Absolutely. And if you can't sleep at night because of where the markets are, then maybe you should be leaning more to a more defensive portfolio. Maybe that's God telling you something for your life and for your situation. You need to be in a more defensive portfolio. But don't do it out of fear. Do it out of logic. Do it out of wisdom. Godly wisdom. Mm-hmm. And with that said, let's go to Laverne.
1: Mark, why don't we do this? We're coming to the end of the main show here, to squeeze Laverne. Why don't we hold you over, Laverne, and we'll get to you first thing in overtime, brother.
0: That's a great idea.
2: Sound good,
3: magic of overtime.
1: That's right. We're not ending. Absolutely. Not going away.
0: We are not going away. Remember, this is overtime. And remember what overtime is all about. It's about answering your questions. And we have a couple more spaces in the phone queue, along with Laverne, that you could call and get in so that we can just answer your questions live. We prioritize them. First, the calls. Second, the emails. And then third, the chat. Now, chat, don't get upset with me. We just have to do it that way because the people who emailed have been listening all week to see if we get to their email. So that's fair. Hopefully, you all agree with me on that. I know there's going to be a witty response.
2: They probably agree begrudgingly.
0: Yeah, I know there's going to be a funny chat on that in just a second here, but that's the way it is. And, you know, I really want everybody to take a moment. I know we got to go away for a moment here, but one of the themes of the show seems to be don't buy the news, look up the numbers. The data points say something different than the way the news is framing them. They're framing them to keep you uncomfortable, uneasy, so that you look for an alternative to the truth. And it's always been that way, and it's always going to be that way. Be awake, be conscious, be real, and continue to love the Lord by investing with biblical integrity. We're going to go away for about 30 seconds to a minute, and we'll be right back. God bless you all for being with us this Friday. Look forward to seeing you in overtime.
4: If we ever forget that we're one nation under God, then we will be a nation gone under.
5: Let's take a quick look at the weather for today. After 13 days of being 100 degrees or over, we're going to hit it again today. We're expected highs around to be 100. But there's good news. We have a 50% chance of rain for this evening.
6: 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And now, here is the latest episode of Flashpoint.
7: Good evening, everyone. I'm Gene Bailey. You're watching Flashpoint. We're glad you're with us tonight. Listen, if you missed the news, Newsbreak airs every night, 6:30 Central, 7:30 Eastern Time, right before Flashpoint. You can now catch up on episodes on the YouTube channel, as well as some of our social media outlets. Go to YouTube and catch it if you missed it. We go into a little bit more. It's just news stories They give you the stories, and then we'll comment on a lot of the same things here during this hour. So make sure you go back and watch. We finally got that worked out so that we've got it worked out to go out live there and to be, it'll stay there so you can go back and watch if you miss it, okay? Spread the word, share it. Let's get the word out that Newsbreak from Flashpoint is live. Okay, now let me also say those of you that are Victory Channel has preempted us this week. If you missed any of those programs because you couldn't find us and you're a Victory Channel watcher, make sure you go back as well to YouTube and all of our other outlets. You can always watch us live on FPTN and, of course, Rumble and the YouTube channel. Make sure you stay up to date on the past episodes because we talk about a lot of stuff. It's impossible to kind of keep repeating everything every night. For instance, there are some nights where there's not too much to report on with Iran, but there was the night before. So we want to continue to make sure you're up to date on everything that's going on. Well, a lot is happening around here. I want to tell you about a new show coming to the Flashpoint Television Network. It premieres August the 3rd. It's I Got Questions with my wife, Terry Bailey. And if there's one thing Terry knows how to do, it's ask questions. Here's a quick preview.

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1: That's it. Are you? I just love the music. She could continue to play that music. All right. I Got Questions Mondays, Fridays, and Sundays. There's the graphic. You can see all the different ways you can watch Mondays at 9 a.m., 12 p.m. on Friday, and of course, 4 p.m. on Sunday. I suggest those of you with a DVR, DVR it, catch it, and replay it. A lot of those times are Eastern time, so make your adjustments. FBTN.com is the only place you can see it on there and our outlet, so make sure you watch that. Now, let's talk about where we're coming. We're coming up this next week, right, next week. Coming to our friend Tony Suarez, Revival Makers. We're coming to his center there, Bluntville, Tennessee, August 6th. Now, listen, I want you guys to pack that place out. You can go to revivalmakers.com, get register for that event. It's a one-night event only. We'll be there. Looking forward to seeing you there. There's the address, 152 Centenary Road, Bluntville, Tennessee. Limited space. 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Come join us. Share this with all your social media, your friends, your family. Come on, let's pack that place out. I'd love to see you. And if I can work it out, shake your hand, and let's take a few pictures, okay? So come join us right there. All right, so tonight, before we get into our special guest with Dr. Peter McCullough, because we have so much to talk about with Dr. Fauci's hearing today and everything that's going on in Cyclospora. We've got a lot to talk about, but let's kind of catch up on some of the news articles first. Here's our friend, our good friend from Jerusalem, Paul Petit.
2: This morning, Jordanian Defense Forces shot down 5 missiles launched from Iran. In Kuwait, an Iranian missile struck a building owned by a Chinese company, killing one person. The missiles fired after the U.S. military attacked Iranian military targets overnight in what Central Command called a heavy wave of strikes, one day after foiling an Iranian missile attack on a U.S. base in Jordan. 2 hours, U.S. forces struck dozens of IRGC targets, including command centers, missile and drone facilities, and coastal defense sites. Iranian media reported explosions across southern Iran. These strikes are retaliation after Iran fired multiple ballistic missiles toward U.S. bases across the Middle East Tuesday in a surprise attack. An Iranian drone reportedly struck the U.S.-owned gas storage tanker at a port in Egypt, sparking a fire that spread to a second vessel. President Trump announced the U.S. attacks beforehand.
3: We're going to be hitting them very hard because it's our turn to hit them. They know it's coming. They're asking us not to do it.
2: He added that he's still open to negotiations.
3: And we'll see if we get there with an agreement at some point.
2: The Wall Street Journal reports the White House is considering a 10 to 14 day air campaign after CENTCOM's commander presented plans to attack Iran's missile arsenal. In Washington for talks with President Trump and Senator Lindsey Graham's funeral, Prime Minister Benjamin Netanyahu spoke with ABC News.
4: My goal is to make sure that Iran, with this regime, doesn't have nuclear weapons. And that's something that President Trump and I both agree on, because it would be a different world.
2: Meanwhile, Saudi Arabia is seeking an international coalition to protect Red Sea shipping from Houthi attacks, while Iran's Revolutionary Guard claims it struck 3 oil tankers in the Strait of Hormuz on Wednesday. And according to reports, Iran is set to receive up to 400 Chinese-made missiles as it rebuilds its defense systems. It's a report that China is denying. In Washington, Netanyahu told evangelical leaders the world is, quote, under attack from the rising tide of anti-Semitism and anti-evangelicalism, adding, it's not accidental that the two are coming under a joint attack because we are one. Reporting for Flashpoint in Jerusalem, I'm Paul Petit.
1: 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Make sure you stay tuned to us every day, 5 days a week. And listen, you know, we have been talking about this book, Eye to Eye, by William Koenig, Facing the Consequences of Dividing Israel. We do stand with Israel. Flashpoint stands with Israel. And you need to understand why. You don't need me to talk about that much more, but this book is a... This is almost like a reference manual for historical events that have happened. I want you to make sure every one of you needs to get a copy of Bill Koenig's book, Eye to Eye. It's there on the website or on the phone number. You can call to get it. We must understand this war is not changing. It's not going away. But one thing that we're going to talk about a lot tonight is the fact that there is a whole lot of misinformation in the media. And there's misinformation in the war, too. Let me show you, CENTCOM posts this. Over the past few hours, Iranian state media have continued to report false claims by the IRGC. Three in particular. The first claim, the IRGC, again, claims free and open routes through the Strait of Hormuz, dangerous for commercial vessels. Wrong. Second claim, IRGC claims three F-35 stealth fighters and three other aircraft were destroyed during recent Iranian attack on an American airbase. No U.S. aircraft were destroyed or damaged. And all missiles and drones were intercepted and failed to reach their targets. Of course, the people there would not know this because they don't have the internet. Remember that. They don't have access. Then the third claim, Iranian state media is reporting that a commercial oil tanker, the MT Nora, broke through the U.S. blockade. The fact is, the commercial vessel has not broke through America's steel wall. More than 20 U.S. warships, hundreds of aircraft, and thousands of service members remain vigilant and continually to fully enforce the blockade. So here's the point. We need to understand, as we continue to talk about what Flashpoint's been talking for the last 6 years, what you're always hearing isn't the truth. In fact, let me play this. This is an audio clip from CENTCOM, fact-checked, of what is happening in the Strait of Hormuz. Listen.
5: You are running danger. Don't put your life in danger. To maintain the health and safety of the ship and crew, you are ordered to go back to your departure immediately. If you disobey, you will be targeted and destroyed definitely. This is the Navy out.
1: All right, so there you go. I mean, you got to question. You must question. And I think that's one of the things that we're going to talk about tonight. Let me welcome in Dr. Peter McCullough. Dr. McCullough, so glad you're here. And we're so ecstatic here because we booked you weeks ago, not knowing this would all happen exactly on today, what we saw with the hearings with Dr. Fauci. But before we get into that, let's talk about cyclospora. Here's Fox reporting on the latest. Watch.
6: Even with this false positive, federal disease detectives are confident that they have found a common source of cyclospora infections based on what patients are telling them they've eaten over the previous days and weeks. Taylor Farms, which issued that voluntary recall, has announced it is no longer sourcing iceberg lettuce from central Mexico for the remainder of the growing season. Medical experts say individual consumers should take similar precautions with lettuce from the region.
7: Don't use it. And then, of course, there are the continuing recommendations. Wash all your produce that comes in, peel what you can, and cook the rest.
6: Taco Bell, which purchases lettuce from Taylor Farms, says it has finished removing the product in question from its restaurant and supply chain 4 days ago out of an abundance of caution. The CDC has traced more than 1,600 cases in five Midwestern states to this common source of iceberg lettuce, but at least 29 other states are reporting apparently unrelated cases of cyclosporiasis.
8: New York was looking at a cilantro outbreak. I suspect that there may be other sources, and only time will tell.
6: Although the cyclospora parasite can make you very sick, it is rarely fatal, and the good news is it can be treated with antibiotics. And so if you have lingering intestinal problems, why suffer any longer? Call your doctor. There is help, Jillian.
1: Okay, Dr. McCullough, bring us up to date here. There's Fox's report. Isn't this some of this basic hygiene? We need to wash our fruits, wash our produce.
9: It's true. We're talking about cyclospora. It's a protozoa, so it's not a bacteria, although it does respond to antibiotics. And it gets into water, particularly irrigation water, stagnant ponds. There always are some cases. Now, it causes a diarrhea and a prolonged diarrhea. It can actually last for a month. And it's important to understand that it's treated with trimethoprim sulfamethoxazole, or Bactrim or Septra, which is a sulfa-based antibiotic. But you're right, we should try to wash our vegetables, our raw vegetables and fruits the best we can. The problem is when the iceberg lettuce comes in a salad and you're in a restaurant or you're buying a bagged salad. So I think it's beyond Taco Bell. I think Meijer's, Kroger, some of these other grocery stores either sourced the lettuce or it was shipped, co-shipped. And so there clearly was a plume of cyclospora cases out there, thousands of them. And they just need antibiotic treatment promptly. Wellness company, we've got medical emergency kits. People have done really well with those.
1: We're going to talk about wellness company. In fact, let's put that up, the twc.health, and you can get a discount if you use the code FLASH there to get that. You actually have some things there that will help this, correct?
9: Mm-hmm. Yeah, that's right. So the blue medical emergency kit has the antibiotic that you need. And it needs to be taken twice a day for 7 days. If the diarrhea ends sooner, then it can be stopped. And hopefully Taco Bell has got this out. Michigan was hit particularly hard. Hopefully Taco Bell has got this completely out of the food supply. But people should be vigilant. You know, if you're going to go pick up some lettuce, make sure you wash it pretty good. We've changed at our house for salads. We've changed over to spinach or kale. And my wife's been pretty careful, but you know, we do eat a lot of salad and vegetables in my house.
1: Right. All right. So again, wash your stuff. Wash your stuff. All right. So I want to kind of dive into this. Now, here's the symptoms. You mentioned diarrhea for 30 days. I'm like, dear Lord, that'd be horrible. Stomach cramps, nausea, bloating, fatigue, loss of appetite, weight loss, although we don't recommend this for weight loss. Sometimes a low-grade fever. You can't see it. Let me make sure you guys understand it. You can't see it, look at your lettuce and go, oh yeah, there it is. No, you're not gonna be able to see it. It's a protozoa, like you said. So we're gonna see it. But here is a study, and I want you to walk us through what we're looking at here and help us understand what we're really dealing with, cyclospora.
9: Mm-hmm. Now this is was featured on Focal Points. This is McCullough Foundation, Nick Kosher focused this, but this is actually a naturopathic approach with curcumin, particularly the nano version of curcumin, where it seems like this is an animal study, but it seemed to be very good at eliminating cyclospora in mice. So, it's interesting. Where there's probably a lot of cyclospora is actually over in India. There's a lot of stale water over there and stagnant water, and things aren't washed so well. And, you know, the Indians take in a huge amount of curcumin per day, grams of it, in their diet.
1: So what's the difference between curcumin and nano-curcumin?
9: Right. Well, curcumin is poorly absorbed. The nano is a version of it. It's micronized, where it's better absorbed. Or if you take curcumin, you combine it with biopurine, that helps with absorption. But what you need to know is, if you were to go a little heavy on a supplement right now, it would be curcumin. We have some in our house, that's what I'm doing.
1: All right, well, there you go. There's great advice right there. All right, so are you concerned with this going any further than what we're dealing with now? That should be kind of run its course. Taylor Farms has stopped. We've stopped in the morning. Taco Bell said, no, we're not going to do that anymore. So other than some restaurants that may still have it, I think the public is aware. So you feel like this is probably a short-lived thing?
9: Yeah, well, it's been 4 months, so it's been very hard to kind of nail this down. I encourage everybody to get a medical emergency kit from the wellness company. And if you go out for a salad and a day or two later you have the onset of diarrhea, just immediately, follow the guidebook, grab the trimethoprim sulfamethoxazole and start one tablet twice a day. That's what I would do. Another host on another show up in Michigan, he had it. He called it getting sideswiped. That's what he did. And he got it under control in a day or so.
1: All right. Let me say that. I traveled third world countries a lot previously in my career for television. Mm-hmm. And there's this, pretty much you haven't, when you travel, especially places like India, Thailand, Asian countries, you never drink the water. You only eat the fruit that you can peel. And mm-hmm. By all means, you don't get any drinks with an ice in it. Mm-hmm. And pretty much if you did all of those things And if you you had to be careful about bottled water because they would even rebottle water and sell it to you as if it had been purified. So I really, really want to encourage all you Flashpoint watchers, be careful, be vigilant in all that you're eating, especially when you dine out as we go from here. All right, let's move on to Anthony Fauci. Now, let me say right here, 6 years ago, we started this show and we were talking about everything from the summer of love, elections, and what was going on with that, and did Biden really win or not? And we started talking about COVID hit in end of 19, 2020. And we were one of the few, I'm telling you, we took hit after hit after hit. And then we found Dr. McCullough, and Dr. McCullough came on, and Dr. McCullough took hit after hit. And what today said to me as I was watching all of the testimonials, and we were going back, and you're going to see some video clips that we played years ago. We said this, and I'm so glad that we were right. And remember, we were called COVID, you're a COVID denier. We never denied COVID. We denied the vaccine. And that's what our flag was, and mine especially was, no one should be forcing you to take a vaccine. And they were, listen, when I look back on some of the clips that we're going to show you tonight, there were a lot of people that were really behind forcing Americans by the government to take some. It was scary, Dr. McCullough, where we really were back then.
9: Yeah, so true. I mean, there was so much fear. Our senior citizens were locked down, getting hospitalized. I know in my family, we were scrambling for both my parents and my wife's parents. It was really an extraordinary time. And now this hearing comes down where Anthony Fauci is, subpoenaed to show up in the Senate. He literally sat in the seat. I've been there myself. I've undersworn testimony. I've answered questions for hours. And you get roughed up from some senators, what have you. But I'll let you tell the story of what Anthony Fauci did when he was brought to the Senate this week.
1: Yeah, okay, we're going to go through it. I want to remind you, one of the first times I actually saw somebody publish a book, and I could not believe he actually got it published long before he was HHS Secretary, Robert F. Kennedy Jr., The Real Anthony Fauci, and this is the book that I had from back then, because I started to read it. It was very dense, but if you want to go back and read something about Anthony Fauci, I mean, I'm sure you can get it. I'm not asking you to. I don't have these in stock. I'm sure you can get it on Amazon, Real Anthony Fauci. But here's RFK Jr. walking us back through what happened. Watch.
10: There were doctors like Peter McCullough and Robert Malone and Pierre Corey who were saying from the beginning, they were looking at the data and saying, yeah, this causes myocarditis. It causes blood clots. It causes myocardial our pulmonary infarctions, and they were being censored. They were being vilified, marginalized, demonized, delicensed, publicly scolded by the press. The media malpractice is really what I think we should focus on, because they were, anybody who questioned Dr. Fauci was like put off on an island. They were pariahs. And they were, the media every day was telling us, trust the experts. Well, he was the expert. And we now know he was lying about everything. He was lying about masks. He was lying about social distancing. He was lying about lockdowns. He was lying about natural immunity. He was lying about the ability of the vaccine to prevent transmission and prevent infection. He got the vaccine and he immediately got COVID-19, and then he got a pulmonary infarction. He was lying about the origins from day one. Why was he lying? Because he funded those studies at the Wuhan lab, and he funded the studies at the University of North Carolina that developed the techniques for weaponizing COVID-19, and then gave those, Ralph Baric, his funded scientist at the University of North Carolina, gave those to Xi Xinglei, the scientist, the bat lady scientist in the Wuhan lab.
1: Remember when it was going to be, it was a market, it was bats. Yeah, that's what it was. We knew that was crazy. We knew that it was crazy. And what's, as I was talking to Dr. McCullough before the show, what's really sad is that what this has done to the medical community, I don't think any of us now, Doc, really trust a doctor, or we're going to make sure the doctor we get we can trust. We're going to check them out, which we should have been doing all along, granted, not just taking it for granted what was being told, you know, checking a doctor's background and seeing who he was taking money from. But this was so interesting to me to see Dr. Fauci came from, most of us had never heard of in the non-medical world, never heard of this guy. Then he comes in and, you know, the president's going, hey, he's the expert. He's supposed to know everything. And most of us would have like, oh, okay, yeah. And then suddenly things weren't lining up, you know, and it's like, you know, you don't need a mask. No, you do need a mask. You need five masks. You know, it was just stupidity was reigning. And it was like whatever it was today. Well, this is something that happened that most of you never heard about. And we had Dr. McCullough to talk about what happened after his very public, look, I got the vaccine. Then what happened? Watch.
10: He lied about masks. He lied about social distancing. He lied about the transmission. He lied about natural immunity. He lied about the capacity, as you just said, of the vaccine to prevent infection. He got vaccinated a very, very public press conference in January of 2020. And then 5 months later, he had, and this is the first time that we knew this from the diary, he had a pulmonary infarction, which is one of the adverse events that NIH, CDC, and FDA said are expected from the vaccine. He never told anybody. He got treated for it privately by the best doctors in America.
1: What do you think about that, Doc? I mean, you know, he wasn't very transparent here.
9: No, he wasn't. You know, he takes the Moderna vaccine in December, you know, a very public display. And then in June 19th, 2021, he has a pulmonary embolism, a pulmonary infarction, chest pain, gets a CT scan with contrast at Sibley Center in Washington, D.C. as part of Johns Hopkins. Has three radiologists look at it. They say, listen, it's a blood clot. You need to go on a blood thinner, Eliquis. So Fauci was on Eliquis. And, you know, through the spring of 2021, there was over 5,000 Americans who had blood clots. Some of them died. This was all reported to the CDC. Several peer-reviewed manuscripts were published. And Fauci keeps all this quiet. And as Kennedy points out, the reason why Kennedy can use the term lying, that he was lying, is we now have his diary. So we know what he knew. We knew what he thought privately. He wrote it down, and interestingly, he kept the diary on government servers, and then we actually know what he said publicly and how he advised President Trump and then President Biden. So we do know that Fauci was lying.
1: He was lying. We'll show it to you in just a moment. But let's go back to that era. This is what was like a jolt for me, because I remember some of the things that we were seeing on television and that we were seeing. Here, in fact, here's a commercial from the Iowa Health Department, or I think, watch.
11: Hey, I got my COVID and flu shot today, so I'm officially ready for our trip.
12: Got mine.
13: I got mine a month ago.
14: Me too.
15: I never get sick. I'll be fine.
16: You've had plenty of time. Seriously?
15: All right. I'll get them tomorrow, okay?
17: Shots hurt a little, but missing out hurts a lot. Get your flu and COVID vaccines today.
1: Iowa HHS. I think there were a lot of people deceived, a lot of very good people, and a lot of good departments that were absolutely deceived and did exactly like we did, trusted what we thought. But it didn't stop there. The media got involved, and remember this clip? The unvaccinated. Watch.
18: Being called a pandemic among the unvaccinated.
19: This is becoming a pandemic of the unvaccinated.
20: A pandemic of the unvaccinated.
21: This is an epidemic that's occurring in the unvaccinated.
22: We're seeing a pandemic among the unvaccinated.
23: This is becoming a pandemic of the unvaccinated.
24: Pandemic of the unvaccinated.
25: This is a pandemic of the unvaccinated.
26: We have a pandemic among the non-vaccinated.
0: pandemic is because of the unvaccinated.
3: We could have had this under control. We were well on our way. And the only people that you can blame, the only people you can blame, this isn't shaming, this is the truth. Maybe they should be shamed, are the unvaccinated.
12: We've got to shun folks. We've got to shun people into getting vaccinated.
13: We need to shun those that refuse to get vaccinated.
3: The unvaccinated people have put us in the position that we're in now, and it is not a good place.
14: The only pandemic we have is among the unvaccinated. And they're killing people.
25: Just 36% of the people in this county are vaccinated. Every seat is full. No social distancing or masks.
26: It's stupid. Dangerous and stupid.
3: You got to start telling people, if you don't get vaccinated, you can't come into this office or this place of business. If you don't get vaccinated, you can't come to work. If you don't get vaccinated, you can't come into this gym. If you don't get vaccinated, you can't come into this, get onto this airplane.
1: And that's just the beginning of it. Pandemic of the unvaccinated. Doc, you remember all of that? It was crazy.
9: You know, Gene, that talking point went out the same day all over the world.
1: Yes,
9: by the way,
1: did.
9: All over the world. And we think that the World Health Organization, through its national focal points, is actually the communication network. So all these false narratives. Now, it turns out that 97% of Americans got COVID. So we all got the illness. So it's obvious the vaccine didn't work.
1: Yeah.
9: And in the end, 19% of us didn't take the vaccine. I didn't take the vaccine. You know, a lot of people in Flashpoint Army didn't take the vaccine. We're fine. So we have a situation where the vaccine did not stop the infection, did not stop transmission, and it didn't reduce severe cases. There was no randomized trial that showed that, no valid observational study. The thing that basically, the factors that brought the pandemic under control were natural immunity, as we all got the infection and got through it, early treatment protocols like McCullough protocol, or you know, the wellness company emergency treatment kits that came online in 2022, the fact that the virus mutated and became milder. Those three factors brought the pandemic under control, not vaccines. By the way, I just came back from Croatia, so former Yugoslavia, and I didn't meet a single person there, Gene, who took the vaccine. They said they knew it was a fraud.
1: There you go. It was a fraud. It was a fraud. All right. But before I go to break, I got to play. This is the newscasters. What Dr. McCullough was just saying. Before we go to break, here they are. We're fighting misinformation. They were the misinformation. Watch.
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29: More alarming, some media outlets publish things without checking facts first. Unfortunately, some members of the media use their platforms to push their own personal bias and agenda to control exactly what people think, and this is extremely dangerous to our democracy.
1: It was exactly extremely dangerous to our democracy. All right, we're going to go to break. We come back, we're going to dive into the Fauci Diaries. Ooh, it gets good. We'll be right back after this.
30: 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Monday's broadcast here is from this past Friday. Other weekday airings are from the night before the presentation of it on Kingdom Keys.
1: All right, yeah, make sure you make plans. River at the Ranch coming up in October. That's our next major event. Want to see you there. All right, I said when we come back, we'll dive into the diaries. Here's RFK Jr. talking about them. Look at what they found.
31: You asked about the diaries, and we produced these. You know, it took us about 8 months to dig these out of 11 separate servers where they had been sequestered and secreted, and we handed them over this week to Rand Paul and Ron Johnson because they already have ongoing investigations and should see this. But I think the starkest impression that you get from reading these diaries is this massive dichotomy between what he was saying privately and and what he was simultaneously saying publicly. He says in his diaries on January 30th that the Wuhan lab could not possibly be the source of the virus.
2: Oh, we know that was all.
31: And then, well, we all know it, but yeah. Now his diary, he says he knew that.
1: He says he knew that, and it just went from there. Did anything that you've seen in the hearing today so far surprise you, Dr. McCullough?
9: Yeah, I think just to tell the audience, just to set the stage, you know, he shows up heavily guarded. His shoulders are slumped. His face is pale. He is wearing a frown, shoulders slumped. And, you know, when he read his opening statement, he was visibly trembling. And through the entire hearing, he looked like a man who was ridden with guilt, loaded, absolutely loaded. And we know from this diary that he did lie. And just to go through this, Jim Jordan was just on CNN, and Jim rattled them off. Kennedy had mentioned them, but let's go through them. First, he lied about the origin of the virus. Fauci helped create the virus.
1: Yeah, let me play the clip.
9: The virus.
1: Here you go, Doc. Let me play this. Here's Jim Jordan, what he just said.
9: Okay.
1: Let me play it. Watch.
9: Good.
2: Yeah. But let's move on here. I want to ask you about what we saw from Anthony Fauci, who may be the subject of a contempt vote in Congress after he pled the fifth repeatedly in his hearing. You know, worth noting, you ignored a subpoena in 2022. Do you think that Fauci should be held in contempt for what we saw from him?
4: Over that period.
5: Well, we're going back and look at the transcript, look what he said. What I do know is everything he told us turned out to be false. And now that we have his diary, we learned he was more arrogant than we even thought he was. And he knew at the time things he was telling the American people were not accurate. Never forget, Casey, this guy, think about this. He told us it didn't come from a lab when it did. He told us it wasn't gain of function done at the lab when it was. He told us it wasn't our tax money used to finance the research done at that lab in China when in fact it was. He said the vaccinated couldn't get it. That was wrong. The vaccinated couldn't transmit it. That was wrong. He told us mask work. That was wrong. He told us 6 feet social distancing was based on science. That was wrong. And he told us this virus, there was no natural immunity. He was 0-for-8, and he was also the most arrogant individual you've ever seen, and that was confirmed by his diary. And he knew at the time those things he was telling us was not accurate, and somehow that's okay. I mean,
2: I was asking if I was him,
5: I'd have taken the fifth too.
2: I was asking if you think he should be held
5: accountable. We're going back and looking at all the transcripts and seeing what he said. We're going to evaluate all that. I know Senator Paul is looking at that as well. We will see.
1: You know, it's always fun to watch CNN squirm just a little bit. What do you think, Doc?
9: Yeah, it was great to watch her body language. She was regretting that question big time. And you know what's interesting is that the Democratic senators and the left-wing media, they were praising Fauci. They said that this was all political theater. In fact, one of the senators said that Fauci was the man in the arena. He was fighting the virus barehanded. Lawrence O'Donnell last night said that Fauci saved millions of lives. And Joe Scarborough this morning, again, just praising Fauci. And it's like, you know, here we are, someone who has requested a 10-year preemptive pardon, someone who looked guilty as sin. The Republican senators came with all the receipts. And, you know, here you go. This is what is mind-blowing, that the Democrats essentially want to whitewash all of this away.
1: They do. In fact, so he shows up, like you said, and he has his statement to read. Now, he was obviously did not look well, but he also was quite nervous. Here he is reading his statement as he said he was going to plead the fifth. Watch.
4: Any reasonable person who has followed his unhinged obsession with me would readily come to the same conclusion. Therefore, although it pains me to do so because of the respect I have for the legislative branch of government and my decades-long record of cooperating with Congress Under the advice of my attorneys, I will invoke my right under the Fifth Amendment of the Constitution to refrain from answering your questions. Thank you.
1: I was busy watching Laura Ingraham behind him, trying really hard to not roll her eyes back there. But so he did plead the Fifth. He pled the Fifth 111 times. Let's pull up that. Here we go. Here he can't even tell you the color of his tie because somehow that's going to be incriminating. Watch.
6: What day of the week is it today? On the advice of counsel, I respectfully decline to answer based upon my rights under the Fifth Amendment to the Constitution.
7: What color tie are you wearing?
6: On the advice of counsel, I respectfully decline to answer based upon my rights under the Fifth Amendment to the Constitution.
7: What color is the carpet in front of you?
6: On the advice of counsel, I respectfully decline to answer based upon my rights under the Fifth Amendment.
1: Don't you think? I understand his attorneys like what that says to me. We don't want you saying anything because you're going to screw this up. So just say the Fifth Amendment no matter what, no matter what the if they ask you your name. But this did not help the man. He needs to, whatever security force he has, he should probably triple it right now. What do you think, Doc?
9: Yeah, I agree. This didn't help him one bit. And you know, you mentioned Laura Ingraham. You know, I had gone on national TV, primetime TV, with Laura Ingraham or Sean Hannity or Tucker hundreds of times in 2020 and 2021. And you know, in Fauci's diary, it's all about him. He doesn't seek opinions. He doesn't, gives no consideration to treatment of sick Americans, no concern about people sick in the hospital, trying to improve hospital care. In fact, he's most concerned about photo shoots for magazine covers and, responding to correspondence. And, you know, he was working that bureau in Washington, and I've been in that bureau too, where each television station's a different floor in the this kind of square building. And he was just working that building every day. And sadly, Americans got sick with the virus he created. And sadly, some died. And then, you know, to make it worse, people got sick. And then some of them died after taking the vaccine.
1: Without a doubt. And I'm thinking of my mother, who's gone to heaven now. She got COVID. She was in assisted living. She didn't die from COVID, but the medicine they gave her was, I don't remember which one it was, Doc, you probably know, was one that was early on the market, immediately or soon thereafter got pulled because it was not good. It forever affected her kidney function from then on. Oh. Even though she
9: beat... Remdesivir?
1: Remdesivir, that's what it was. Yeah.
9: Do you know that's still on the market?
1: Really?
9: And yes, in fact, that's going to be Johnson's next hearing. You know, the World Health Organization in November of 2020 said, get that stuff off the market. Don't use it. It doesn't work, and it's got side effects, kidney and liver toxicity. Do you know to this day it's still used in hospitals?
1: That's crazy. Absolutely. All right, but and if all of this wasn't bad enough, and it is, then you find out, this came out today that I did not know, and I bet most of our audience didn't know. He applied for it and received at least 9 federal cash prizes. What? Watch.
8: You did all kinds of terrible things. It's because during the pandemic, you got rich, didn't you? You got rich while people were dying, hundreds of thousands of Americans, over 1 million in the end, and you were getting rich. And not only were you doing that, you were using federal employees with taxpayer money to apply for and solicit cash prizes for you personally. Cash prizes totaling over $1 million. You did all of that during the pandemic, didn't you? That's a question.
4: On the advice of counsel, I respectfully decline to answer based upon my rights under the Fifth Amendment to the Constitution.
8: You remember Greg Folkers? Who was that?
4: On the advice of counsel, I respectfully decline to answer based upon my rights under the Fifth Amendment to the Constitution.
8: Your chief of staff is the answer. Do you remember Patricia Conrad? Who was that?
4: On the advice of counsel, I respectfully decline to answer based upon my rights under the Fifth Amendment to the Constitution.
8: She was your personal assistant. And what were these individuals doing in the depth of the pandemic in November of 2020 when millions of Americans were suffering from COVID? What were they doing? I tell you what they're doing. Folkers was on your behalf soliciting and gathering information for a cash award. Let's look at it. We've got his email right here, right over my shoulder. Folker says, I'm working on this nomination for the Dan David Award for Fauci. We need to beef up the COVID part. Do you have language in the can that you could share that delineates how we responded in new ways to COVID? He sends this to multiple federal employees. What was the Dan David Award? Do you remember, Doc?
4: On the advice of counsel, I respectfully decline to answer based upon my rights under the Fifth Amendment to the Constitution.
8: It was a $900,000 cash award. $900,000 cash award. And he got it because he used federal employees to get it. And this wasn't the only award, was it, Dr. Fauci? In fact, you applied for and received at least 8 other federal cash prizes on federal time using federal employees and federal resources.
1: Dr. McCullough, this it just kind of makes you sick.
9: Yeah, it's sick. He is an absolute disgrace. Now, he's using federal employees to apply for these external private cash prizes. You know, organizations wanted to praise Fauci. So they said, here, why don't you submit an application? So instead of him doing this on his own time, he used staff to do these applications for him, and then he collected the money. As Howley said, Fauci got rich during the pandemic while Americans and our relatives and our loved ones were suffering.
1: Okay, Doc, I want to, you know, as we got like 12 minutes left, we have talked several times throughout the years about COVID, and, you know, we were like, even though you and I did not take the vaccine, many innocent people did take one or maybe several. And we're not here to throw judgment on you. You did what you thought was right. Again, I feel like we got to tell people what they need to do if they have any lasting effects. Some people still have this long COVID that still sense of taste, smell, some of those things have not yet come back. What is it that they need to do to make sure they're not going to succumb to some of these effects?
9: Well, if someone's had the infection or the vaccine or both, they have a little piece, a tip of the virus in them. It's called the spike protein. That's what causes all these symptoms, fatigue and loss of taste and smell and numbness and tingling and post-exercise malaise. You know, does cause in serious cases blood clots and heart damage and, you know, all kinds of problems. So there's a blood test to measure how much exposure you have. You get it at LabCorp. So go to LabCorp on the computer. Go to LabCorp Labs on Demand COVID antibody test. 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Costs $69, and you'll get your result. If your COVID spike test is over 1,000. Then that means, you know, some of that could be a problem for you, or

0: face to face, I must have gotten a lot of exposure. And you know what? It feels so good to get the blood test back, and it's, you know, back down into the normal range. You know, not going to worry about blood clots, cancer, or other problems.
1: That's good. Thank you. All right, here's Dr. Rand Paul talking about the next steps that could be in line for Anthony Fauci.
2: Let's be clear today, you know, what we've seen. I really did want to hear from Dr. Fauci. I wanted to hear perhaps an apology, perhaps some semblance of being sorry for what happened, or that judgment errors were made. We didn't hear any of that. But he was subpoenaed here to testify, refused to answer any questions, even after being directed by the chair and being advised of the law requiring him to do so. He has cited a privilege that is unsupported because of his blanket pardon and because he waived the privilege by testifying at the start. I'm going to give you one more opportunity to comply with the law, limited to the period of your pardon at any point between January 1st 2014 and January 19th, 2025. Did you destroy any federal record or tell anyone else to?
3: Under the advice of counsel, I respectfully decline to answer based upon my rights under the Fifth Amendment to the Constitution.
2: Given that you have a unlimited presidential pardon, what is your specific objection that you are making?
3: On the advice of counsel, I respectfully decline to answer based upon my rights under the Fifth Amendment to the Constitution.
2: My question was limited to the period of your pardon only. I find your objection unsupported and direct you to answer the question.
3: On the advice of counsel, I respectfully decline to answer based upon my rights under the Fifth Amendment to the Constitution.
2: Because you refuse to answer, citing a privilege that is unsupported because of your pardon, and after being denied to do so, this committee has scheduled a vote next week on a resolution certifying your contempt.
1: All right, so next week could be a very interesting week for Dr. Fauci. We'll just have to wait and see. All right, Doc, I want you to comment on this that came out yesterday. NIH will end dangerous gain-of-function research. They made that announcement. Jay Bhattacharya. Yeah. Anyway, Doc, you know, my first impression of this is probably what a lot of our viewers tonight are going, how do we know? How do we know they're really going to end gain-to-function research?
0: Yeah, we don't. This is just concerning the federal projects, you know, to really dry up the money for a gain-of-function research. But Gates Foundation, Rockefeller Foundation, Wellcome Trust, all of the Chinese Communist Party, you know, they liberally fund gain-of-function research. So, you know, it needs to be broader than this. We actually need to shut it down. You know, we have a Nuclear Regulatory Commission that won't allow universities to make a nuclear bomb. We need the same type of mechanism. We can't have universities funded by the Chinese making dangerous biological weapons in university labs. And yet there's 14 of these labs around the United States. Gene, the one closest to us is at Galveston. You know, the labs themselves need to be shut down.
1: How do you think in America, have things improved with all of this, you know, not just gain of function, but the transparency? Or have they gone deeper underground? You know, we can lay a lot of blame at Anthony Fauci's feet, and there is a lot to lay there. But that's not, we've got some major companies that are responsible for propagating all of this. And a lot of people got rich, and a lot of companies made a lot of money. So is it any better, or is it? I just want to get your opinion here. What do you think?
0: What's better, Gene, is that we have gotten better at the counter narrative. Remember the first time the Senate had me in that very seat that Fauci was in? You know, that was November of 2020. That's pretty late. First time I went on Fox News was about that time. That's late. You know, I went on Joe Rogan in December of 21. That's way late. Now, with these recent things that have come up, immediately we have the counter narrative. So when monkeypox came out, they said, oh, you got to take a monkeypox vaccine, and scared everybody. Immediately, myself and a few others were on national TV saying, no, settle down. This is really about gay and bisexual.

0: men. Then we had bird flu. Then there's been hantavirus, Ebola, cyclospora, the salmonella. It just keeps going and going. The difference is now is that we have provided the counter-narrative wellness company. We are providing public health, not the government. People aren't looking to the CDC anymore.
1: No, they're not. Doc, how can people, the website for your foundation, to follow everything that you're doing, give us that.
0: Yeah, McCullough Foundation, that supports all of our scholarship, McCulloughFND.org. 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
1: That's awesome. Doc, as always, thank you for being here. I got like 4 minutes left. What do you see on the horizon? Is there a concern you have coming around the corner? I want to hear what you see coming.
0: Yeah, I tell you, I'm pessimistic about seeing justice now. There's just too many things that aren't being brought to justice. The Epstein files, Bill Gates, Anthony Fauci. I mean, there's a lot of villains out there, and we're seeing no justice. It's almost as if the master plan is for people to have eyes to see, ears to hear, for people to become enlightened. And that's the reason why the work of the Flashpoint and Flashpoint Army is so important, to, in a sense, help enlighten people. We seem to have entered a time of a spiritual battle of good versus evil, and how good wins out is through compassion, through fellowship, through through praising God and understanding Jesus Christ as our Savior. It just seems to be that is the theme of the modern day, and we are going to recognize evil. We're going to fight evil where we see it, but I don't think it's going to be called to justice.
1: I don't think so. I will be surprised if they actually hold him even in contempt, or if there's anything to come. Now, I could be wrong. I hope we are wrong, because I think that would generate a lot of encouragement. If there was, then the justice system and what's going on. So as we continue to watch this, I want to recommend you stay in touch with Flashpoint. We were there along with Dr. McCullough. Thank you for being there. Thank you for watching. Listen, we want to make sure, I want to go back again and show you what's coming up. August the 3rd, brand new program on the network. I Got Questions with Terry. Here's the video one more time before we go off. Watch.

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1: All right, so watch Terry starting on August the 3rd at 9 a.m. and Friday at noon, Sunday at 4 Eastern time. All starts August the 3rd, FPTN, the network there, everywhere the network is. It will be archived on YouTube and our online social media channels, so you can watch that as well. Now, a lot of this is the Flashpoint Army chapters, what we're talking about. 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Now, if you go there now, those of you that are already involved, you know that things are changing on the command center. 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You can go there and someone will respond to you and get you the information you need. All right, next Flashpoint. Mike Lindell, Isaiah Saldivar, Bethany Miller, and our friend Eric Stackelbeck will be with us. You don't want to miss a minute of Flashpoint, 5 nights a week. Remember, you can always go back and catch up on what you missed. Thank you, Dr. McCullough, for being here. And thank you for watching. We'll see you tomorrow night.

0: The preceding episode of Flashpoint was not live, but it was the latest presentation of the Flashpoint program recorded live. Every day in Nigeria, Christians wake up not knowing if their village will still be standing by nightfall. 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
1: Today is Friday, July the 31st. Let's take a look at the weather. After yesterday's high temperature of 104 degrees, that was the 13th day of being over 100 degrees. Today we can expect highs around to be 100. And for tonight, partly cloudy, scattered thunderstorms, and a chance of showers in the evening. Lows in the upper 60s with a 50% chance of rain. And for Saturday, mostly sunny skies, highs in the mid-90s.
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0: The following program was produced here at the Kingdom Keys Network. It's called Glorious Marriage, featuring the teaching and counsel of Johnny and Lori Thomason. Some comments may be dated, and references to certain dates or times that were appropriate at the time of its original airing, such as the usual greeting of good afternoon, because it was originally broadcast on a Monday afternoon. The counsel given by the Thomasons is never time-sensitive.

0: Hello and welcome to the Glorious Marriage Radio Program. We are Johnny and Lori Thomason, and we are going to be with you for these next several minutes going over some things to help you and your spouse to have a glorious marriage.
1: Only if you listen and only if you apply the instruction.
0: Yes.
1: Only if you do that.
0: We're just the messengers.
1: We're you just have to do the work.
0: We have to do the work.
1: I have to do the work.
0: You have to do the work.
1: Yeah. You have to do the work. Everybody
0: right.
1: has to do their part.
0: That's right.
1: If we do what we say, God will do what he says.
0: That's
1: in
0: right.
1: his promises.
0: Yeah.
1: In his word. But we have to do our part. Why? Because he will not do it for you.
0: That's right.
1: Man, oh man.
0: And for some reason, I feel impressed to say it's always right to do right. I don't know why that popped in my mind, but maybe that's for somebody.
1: Yeah.
0: I don't know.
1: It's always right
0: to do. It's always right to do right. It's always right to do the word.
1: Yeah. We always have to look at the word and find out what to do and what not
0: yes.
1: to do.
0: Yes. Yeah.
1: You know?
0: Yeah, that's true, Johnny. It's that a lot of times we say, well, it's, you know, you're looking for the things to do. Let's do this, let's do this. But it's just as important to do the things that it says to refrain from.
1: Or avoid.
0: Beware.
1: Yeah.
0: Do not be deceived. You
1: right.
0: know, the thing.
1: Yeah.
0: but to abstain from certain things.
1: So man, that's right.
0: That's exactly right.
1: Exactly.
0: So, but it's all cumulative being a doer of the word.
1: Being a doer of the word.
0: Mm-hmm.
1: Talking about doer of the word, I'm in Galatians. We'll talk about Galatians chapter 5, verse 22, 23. How's that?
0: Mm-hmm.
1: Fruit of the Spirit.
0: That's right. That's good. It's a good one to go to.
1: And this pertains to marriage. This pertains to family.
0: Yes.
1: This pertains to being a mother, being a daddy. This pertains to being a son or a daughter.
0: Yeah.
1: This pertains to being a church.
0: A disciple.
1: Disciple.
0: Yeah.
1: This
0: a disciple.
1: Pertains.
0: Yep.
1: I mean, this covers it all, man.
0: That's
1: but,
0: right.
1: I mean, this is the deal, Lori. If we're gonna be married and we have to, we're going to be married, well, we're a disciple first.
0: Yeah.
1: In marriage, we're a disciple first.
0: That's right.
1: So I say that, so we apply disciple instructions that goes over into marriage.
0: Mm-hmm.
1: And a lot of times it's amplified yeah. even in marriage.
0: Yeah, we're a child of God first
1: yeah.
0: and foremost,
1: yeah.
0: and then we step into our called roles, I guess
1: yeah.
0: you would, you know, a
1: called
0: husband,
1: roles.
0: A wife, a mommy and daddy,
1: right.
0: you know, a son or daughter, whatever,
1: mm-hmm.
0: yeah. But first and foremost,
1: we're a brother in Christ, sister
0: yeah,
1: in Christ. We're a
0: yeah.
1: son of God.
0: Yeah.
1: We're a daughter of God.
0: Mm-hmm.
1: Joint heirs with Christ Jesus. Hang on, I saw a scripture just a while ago
0: yes.
1: whenever I was flipping over there to mm-hmm. that. And it was, oh, I forgot. It was in Colossians, I believe, maybe.
0: Mm-hmm.
1: Anyway, it was talking about we're joint heirs of Christ.
0: Mm-hmm.
1: We're joint heirs with Christ. And then, you know, there's another scripture where Jesus says in John, I want to say 14:12,
0: mm-hmm.
1: that talking to disciples that you'll do greater works.
0: Yeah.
1: I paraphrase that.
0: Mm-hmm.
1: And and I don't have my phone because it's, but I've got the Bible I can pull it. But anyway, okay, so we just said a whole lot of stuff right there.
0: Yeah.
1: I mean, a whole lot of stuff. But being a disciple of Jesus first before you're a husband or before you're a wife means let's treat our spouse as if they're a brother or sister in church.
0: Mm-hmm.
1: That way you don't get a spirit of being too familiar with your spouse.
0: Yeah.
1: If
0: yeah.
1: that makes sense.
0: Yeah, because you can get comfortable. You can.
1: So you have the, right. So when you're with your spouse, when you're with your husband and your wife, and I want you to be vulnerable to one another, but let's not be so familiar with them that we call them bad names or we treat them bad or, you know what I'm saying?
0: Mm-hmm.
1: Like I let my hair down around them and I'm going to just be mean, be fleshly and just act out. And no, because what I say, it amplifies in marriage. And then Galatians 5:22, are you looking up another scripture?
0: No, you go ahead.
1: Oh, you're good.
0: Mm-hmm.
1: Galatians 5:22, but the fruit of the Spirit is love. You can look in 1 Corinthians chapter 13 to find out what love is and what it's not.
0: Right. Ooh, that's good. Yeah. All the things. It looks like a little four-letter word.
1: Yeah.
0: And we can jump right over it. But what is love?
1: You yeah. go to 1 Corinthians chapter 13, I think
0: yeah.
1: it starts in verse 4, and
0: mm-hmm.
1: it goes on there. You put your name in what love is and what love is not.
0: Yeah.
1: You substitute your name in there. You want to look at it?
0: Yeah. Well,
1: I don't want to move too quick, but
0: yeah.
1: joy is the next. fruit. What is joy? Mm-hmm. It's the strength.
0: Mm-hmm.
1: It's our strength. Joy in the Lord.
0: The joy of the Lord
1: the
0: is my
1: joy
0: strength.
1: Of the yeah. Lord is our strength.
0: Yeah.
1: Okay, when you're there, let me know. But peace, mm-hmm. peace is shalom.
0: Mm.
1: I've watched Dr. Billy Brim.
0: Mm-hmm.
1: I've taken the word shalom, peace, mm-hmm. and break it down into the pie chart and all the different things that means.
0: Oh, wow.
1: What? Fruit of the Spirit is peace. There's a lot to peace. Are you there yet in 1 Corinthians chapter 13?
0: Yes, yes.
1: Go ahead.
0: Yes, yes.
1: While you're looking at that, going over that, I'm going to look and make sure I said John 14:12. I was talking about Jesus talking to his disciples about greater you'll do. Here, hang on, let me find it. Ah, yes, that was it, John 14:12. Most assuredly, I say to you, he who believes in me, the works that I do, he will do also, mm-hmm. and greater works than these he will do, because I go to my Father.
0: Mm-hmm.
1: Okay, I didn't want to miss say something, and then somebody call the radio station or put it on the messenger or whatever. Mm-hmm. Hey, Johnny T said the verse.
0: We want to give the proper address for what we're saying.
1: And we're still students of the Bible, and I'm still learning the Bible.
0: Yeah.
1: If that makes sense. I humbly say that.
0: Yeah.
1: Okay, so go ahead. We're there. Okay, so I know we're just all over the place in the Bible, but it pertains to being a husband, a wife. It pertains to marriage. It pertains to discipleship.
0: Yeah.
1: There we go. So anyway, out of Galatians chapter 5, verse 22, but the fruit of the Spirit is love. And you're in 1
0: yes.
1: Corinthians 13.
0: I am, starting in verse 4.
1: Well, that's
0: so
1: good.
0: Love suffers long and is kind. Love does not envy. Love does not parade itself. It is not puffed up. Does not behave rudely. Ooh, there's a good one.
1: Mm.
0: Does not seek its own. Is not provoked. It thinks no evil. Does not rejoice in iniquity, but rejoices in the truth. Bears all things. Believes all things. Hopes all things. Endures all things.
1: Ooh.
0: Love never fails.
1: Yes.
0: So that's a great definition of that little four-letter word, love, that we're right here in Galatians chapter 5 in verse 22 and 23 is where we're at, if people are just tuning in. But we are talking about the fruit of the Spirit.
1: But then you put your name in there.
0: Yes.
1: Example.
0: That is one... action that we encourage when we're visiting with couples, when we're talking about this scripture, anywhere that word love in 1 Corinthians 13:4-8, anywhere that you see that word love, you put your name, you personalize it. Lori suffers long and she is kind. Lori does not envy. Johnny does not parade himself. He is not puffed up and he does not behave rudely.
1: Yeah.
0: Lori does not seek her own. She is not provoked. She thinks no evil. She does not rejoice in iniquity, but rejoices in the truth.
1: Mm.
0: Johnny bears all things. He believes all things. He hopes all things. He endures his things. And then in verse 8, I like to just, you know, we never fail.
1: We never fail.
0: We, Johnny and Lori, we never fail. Yes.
1: Why? Because I can do all things through Christ who strengthens me.
0: So that's a great...
1: It's in Philippians.
0: A great...
1: So good.
0: ...activity that...
1: Yeah.
0: That couples can do together.
1: Fruit of the Spirit.
0: Yes.
1: Exercising the fruit of the Spirit.
0: So we're kind of bouncing back between 1 Corinthians and Galatians.
1: Yeah.
0: But yeah.
1: But then we covered love a little bit. We covered joy a little bit. We covered peace, mm-hmm. the word shalom.
0: Yeah.
1: And it's like, seriously, I think there's 25 to 28 separate definitions of that particular word.
0: Wow.
1: And then long suffering. And it covers it also mm-hmm. in 1 Corinthians under love being.
0: Mm-hmm.
1: Exercise and love, it's long,
0: mm-hmm.
1: right?
0: Yeah,
1: long. Okay, long suffering is the patient, self-restraining endurance or provocation, offenses or difficult circumstances over a long period of time.
0: Wow,
1: talking about marriage and talking about for a man shall leave his father and mother and cleave unto his wife. The word cleave. The word cleave would be a long period,
0: mm-hmm.
1: a lifetime. Isn't that that good?
0: Yeah.
1: Woo! Kindness. That's another good one. Kindness. It's goodness in action. Sweetness of disposition. So we're to be sweet to one another.
0: That's right.
1: We're to be gentle in dealing with each other.
0: Yes.
1: Benevolence. Showing benevolence. Showing kindness. All these things, they're for the welfare of your spouse, taxing your patience.
0: Yeah.
1: So, being filled with the Holy Spirit, exercising these fruit of the Spirit, having the Holy Spirit in you and through you and empowering you to do these things, it removes abrasive qualities from your character. See, as a human, as in flesh, and that's what I was talking about earlier, being too familiar with your spouse.
0: Yeah.
1: Don't be abrasive with your spouse.
0: Yeah.
1: Be filled with the Holy Ghost so you can exercise the fruit of the Spirit with your spouse.
0: Yeah.
1: And this goes into, Lori, being a parent.
0: Yeah. Well, let's go back to that word peace, Johnny, because... Peace. You know, you were talking that there is so much to that.
1: 25, 28, I don't remember.
0: But when we go back to the Strong's word, and I'm not even going to try to
1: say, I mean,
0: Irene, I believe is Irene. Irene, I believe is how it says. But it's a state of rest, quietness, and calmness.
1: Calmness.
0: An absence of strife. That's what I wanted to point out.
1: That's the key.
0: An absence of strife.
1: Yes.
0: It is tranquility. And it generally denotes a perfect well-being.
1: Yes.
0: This type of environment, it includes harmonious relationships between God and men, which mankind.
1: Yeah, mankind.
0: Between nations and between families.
1: Wow.
0: Jesus, as Prince of Peace, gives peace to those who call upon him for personal salvation.
1: Beautiful.
0: So it's that perfect peace.
1: So we've
0: it's
1: been given...
0: perfect, yes.
1: So you're saying we've been given peace.
0: Yes.
1: A measure of peace when we make Jesus the Lord of our life.
0: That's right.
1: Just like you get a measure of grace, empowerment.
0: Yeah.
1: Oh, wow. How good is that?
0: Yeah. But I love that absence of strife, because we've talked about that so much in the past.
1: And that's in peace.
0: Yes.
1: That's a fruit of the Spirit.
0: Yeah. Yeah.
1: Part of it.
0: Yeah.
1: And it's fruit. It's not S. It doesn't have an S on it. Yeah. It is the
0: fruit all encompassing.
1: Yeah. This is all together.
0: Uh-huh.
1: Faithfulness.
0: Yeah.
1: Oh, so goodness, faithfulness,
0: gentleness, mm-hmm.
1: self-control.
0: Mm-hmm.
1: Wow. All that good stuff.
0: Yeah.
1: And that's what I'm talking about. And then it goes in verse 5. If we live in the Spirit, let us also walk in the Spirit.
0: Mm-hmm.
1: So we're living in the Spirit. We're walking in the Spirit, which would mean we're operating in the Spirit.
0: Yeah.
1: Walking, operating. I just created a new word, man. All right. So that's what we're talking about. Operate in the gifts of the Spirit when it pertains to your spouse.
0: Yeah.
1: Why? Because we started out the program talking about establishing that I'm a brother and a sister in Christ first. We're disciples of Christ first, joint heirs with Jesus, which we have the authority. He said, you'll do greater works than I. Then we looked at love. We looked at the fruit of the Spirit, all encompassing.
0: Mm-hmm.
1: So if Johnny just operates in doing what these are, you know, and going through what love is and what love is not,
0: that's right.
1: It's going to be a glorious marriage.
0: It will. When we're each peace, one doing our part,
1: yeah.
0: When we each operate in that, I can't operate in it for you.
1: Right.
0: You can't operate in it for me. I can only control myself. You can only control yourself. But that's what we do.
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3: And I've come to know this, that you and I can have confidence in the ministry of the New Touch, what Jesus has done. Seeing then that we have such hope, we use great plainness of speech. Man, what hope do we have? The hope that Jesus did the work for us. And then we begin to understand in the New Testament, primarily the epistles, there's approximately 133 scriptures of in him, of whom, in Christ and through him. What we call the in him scriptures tells us what we are in him and what he is in us. And then when we begin to understand, man, it's Jesus in us. It's not me doing the work, but it's Jesus doing the work. You can speak with some boldness. You can speak with confidence. And bless God, it gives you hope. I may have been, bless God, back there in sin, and I may have done some of those things people say I did. But bless God, I am not what I used to be. I am a new creature in Christ Jesus. Those things are passed away, and I'm brand new in him. I'm forgiven. I'm standing in right fellowship with him right now tonight. Hallelujah to the Lamb of God. And as not as Moses, which put a veil, and we touched on this, over his face, that the children of Israel could not steadfastly look to the end of that which was abolished. Now let me give you, let's read, listen to verse 14. I'm going to, before we move into that, the New Testament is one you can understand. Now, Mark chapter 4, verse 11, for instance, said, it's given unto you and I to know the mysteries of the kingdom of God. They're not hid from us. Once our eyes was blinded, had scales on them, but now they're off because of what Jesus has done for us. And I'm going to begin reading verse 14 now. But their minds were blinded, for unto this day remaineth the same veil untaken away in the reading of the Old Testament, which veil is done away in Christ. Christ, if you can understand it this way, the curtains were closed, drawn, but he pulled them back. And now you can look beyond the curtains. The curtains may be the drapes over your windows you can't see out, but when you pull the drapes back, you can see out. This is what Jesus did. The veil was opened or torn or taken away, and now you can see clearly what Jesus has done for you and I. You can see clearly Jesus' ministry in the Old Testament. He's fulfilled all the law, and now he's ministering under the anointing that comes from the Father God, but he's ministering under the anointing as a man because he humbled himself and became a servant. As a man, obedient even unto death. He's left all the glory in heaven, and now he came and ministered here, and now he's committed unto you and I the ministry that he had in his absence here on the earth. And so it's one of understanding. But even unto this day when Moses is read, the veil is upon their heart. Nevertheless, when it shall turn to the Lord, the veil shall be taken away. Now see, the veil is taken away if you're in Jesus Christ. Now you may be not walking close to the Lord. You may not have revelation knowledge working in you because of not seeking the Lord, not meditating on the Word of God, or not studying the Word of God. Now let me finish this next few verses because 17 and 18 are good. And then I've been going quickly because I want to get into some other principles here in relationship to you tonight. Now the Lord is that Spirit, and where the Spirit of the Lord is, there is liberty. But we all, with open face, beholding as in a glass the glory of the Lord, are changed into the same image from glory to glory, even as by the Spirit of the Lord. Now we are changed, what? From glory to glory into the same image of the Lord Jesus Christ. That's where we're headed. Now, we use the phrase often, God loves you just like you are, and that's true. Now, here's the other truth of that phrase, but he loves us so much, he isn't going to leave us like we are now. He loves us just the way we are, but he also loves us to the measure. He's not going to leave us the way we are now. There's always going to be that continual growing in him. Now, I'm going to remember where we started, Ephesians chapter 4, verse 8, but verse 11. The gifts he gave was the apostle, the prophet, the evangelist, the pastor, and teacher. Now, people in the congregation, and many times I also view it that way, we see somebody in the ministry or behind the pulpit, and we see them in the ministry. And if we're sitting out there, we see ourselves almost with the ability to do nothing. Now, we're bringing a message to you tonight that you are an able minister. You're qualified, and you're to find out something about the New Testament, and then understand it to a measure more and more day by day. I like the term Paul uses many times. The Amplified renders it. It'll say, as we become progressively more acquainted with him. And as we become more progressively acquainted with the Lord Jesus Christ, we begin to understand, and be quite frank with you, if you really become progressively more acquainted, you're going to come to a place you'll think you don't know nothing at all. Instead of thinking you know everything, you'll come to the place, man, I don't know anything. I understand the different phases that we go through in a measure. Now, I want you to turn to someone, at least think this. You may not want to say it, but say, I'm an able minister. I've been qualified. Now, I'm going to ask you a question. Is this something you're trying to get to, or are you an able minister qualified right now tonight? You're able, you're qualified right now tonight if you're in fellowship with the Lord Jesus Christ. It's not something I'm trying to be a new creature. I'm trying to have old things passed away. If you're in fellowship with the Lord Jesus Christ, you are a new creature. Now, it might be challenging for you to understand, but in Hebrews chapter 13, verse 17, in relationship to the shepherd's ministry or the pastoral ministry, it said they watch out for your souls. Now, I understand that probably better than you. And you may say, well, I'm pretty egotistical. Well, you can think that, but I don't think I am. Now, your spirit is born again. I mean, it's clean before God. God is taking care of your spirit. Now, if you're in a shepherd's ministry, or pastoral ministry, you're helping people, you're going to deal with the soulish part of people, their mind, their will, and their emotions. And this is one thing that he said the shepherd is going to do. He's going to watch out here. And when you deal with the mind, the will, and your emotions, you're taking the word of God. James said that the word of God would be implanted in your soul. That soul would be rejuvenated and begin to think like the Lord Jesus Christ. Paul, in Romans 12, 1 and 2, he uses this word, the renewing of your mind. And there's those strongholds in your mind and in your emotion and in your thinking facilities in the process of the way you process things through your mind that, you know, doesn't necessarily line up with the Bible or the Word of God. And so when you begin to have trouble and you come to me for counseling, or you come to Margaret, or you come to your best friend, why are you going to them for counseling? Because you messed up here in your emotions, in your mind, in your thinking. You're not messed up in your spirit. It's whole before God. Amen? And so in this area here, I understand you may not think you're an able minister. You may not think you're qualified. But if you're in fellowship with the Lord Jesus Christ, you are defaming the blood of Jesus Christ and bringing it down to the level of blood of bulls and goats. And trodden underfoot the blood that was shed to make you whole and clean and deliver you. Listen, the blood is the one reason Hebrews is written. How the blood of Jesus is far superior to the blood of bulls and goats. Amen. Yes. So you are cleansed. Now your mind, your soul is, or you may be all messed up tonight, even. But bless God, it's getting unmessed a little bit. Now, it didn't gonna happen in one night, but it's a process you go through. Change from what? Glory to glory, from one degree to the next degree. Faith to faith, it says in the book of Romans. Now, verse 1 of chapter 4. Therefore, seeing we have this ministry, as we have received mercy, we faint not. Now, Paul is saying, we have what? It's not something we're trying to get. It's not something we're chasing after, but he says we what? We have this ministry. Now, he's actually talking about the ministry of the new covenant. He's talking about the ministry, and within the ministry of the new covenant, there's the ministry of reconciliation. We really didn't do it justice at all. but it's to tell men and women, hey, God isn't taking a border out, keeping track of your mess up, writing down your sin, and holding it against you. He laid them on his son, Jesus Christ, and now he's reconciled you to him, or you to God, through his son, Jesus. So now we have this ministry to tell the world that they are forgiven of their sin, and the one thing that God is holding them accountable for is not accepting Jesus Christ as their personal Savior and following him. We have this ministry. It's not something we're trying to get. You have the ministry of reconciliation, so you're not going to what? Grow weary, faint, lose heart, and give up. Amen? So you have it. It's not something you're striving to get. You have this ministry. Now, turn, if you'd like to follow me in the... Well, let's go to verse 7 here, and then I'll turn to 1 John. We have this treasure in earthen vessels. We're an earthen vessel he's referring to. That the excellency of the power may be of God and not of us. Now we have this treasure in earthen vessels. Now why? That the excellency of the power may be of whom? God and not of us. He said, now it may be, if you can look at it, an old clay pot. But he says, I want the excellence, the power. I want you to understand and become aware, hey, the power comes from God. It's not of you. It's in you. You've received it. Remember, it comes from the Lord. Sometimes he chooses the weak to confound the wise, chooses the weak to confound the strong, and sometimes he chooses the foolish to confound the wise. Now, turn. You might want to hold your finger here because we may come back depending on which way we go here. Turn with me to 1 John chapter 2. I'm going to read verse 20 to you. If we could understand as Christian people who we are and what we are in Jesus, what a difference it would make. But we're always looking from the outside. We look at our shortcomings. We look at our weaknesses. We look at what we can't do instead of looking what we can do in Jesus. Oh, what a difference it would make. Let's take a step of faith and get out beyond our own ability. Amen? Let's move into the ability of the Lord Jesus Christ. Let's see. True humility is being humble enough to, hey, my own self, I can't do it. But bless God, I'm going to be humble enough to acknowledge what Jesus has done for me and what I can do through him. And that's why he said all things are possible to him that believeth. If God is for you, who can be against you? Now, I want to, Margaret, if you'd find that in Amplified, I should have brought my Amplified Bible with me. Verse 20, King James, but you have an unction from the Holy One, and you know all things. Now, I want to ask you, but you have it. Is that talking about you're going to get, or is that saying you got something when? Right now. Now, do you have it? When do you have it? Right now. You've got an anointing. I like the way the Amplified maybe words it. But you hold a sacred appointment. You have been given an unction. You have been anointed by the Holy One, and you know the truth. Hallelujah. You have an unction, and we would look at it this way in better understanding, you know, in older times as unction, but now we call it an anointing.
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4: Today is Friday, July the 31st. Let's take a look at the weather. After yesterday's high temperature of 104 degrees, that was the 13th day of being over 100 degrees. Today we can expect highs around to be 100. And for tonight, partly cloudy, scattered thunderstorms, and a chance of showers in the evening. Lows in the upper 60s with a 50% chance of rain. And for Saturday, mostly sunny skies, highs in the mid-90s.
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7: Thank you so much for joining us for the Concepts of Faith broadcast. Again today, I have my daughter Annette with me, and we're going to continue talking about quantum faith. Well, I know what some of you are saying, what in the world is quantum faith? Well, it's different from natural things, and we're going to talk about some things that I think people will be interested in. When we talk about quantum physics and quantum mechanics, and I mean, it's all Greek to me, but she studied a lot in it, and it sounds a whole lot like what Jesus was teaching.
8: It does, because it talks about that unseen realm that we can't see. You cannot see atoms. You can't see the electrons. You can't see quarks. You can't see all those little tiny things that are out there. But just because we can't see something does not mean that it does not exist.
7: Hold that thought right there. I've got to say this. I've been trying to say it on some of the other broadcasts, and I just let it slip by me. But I've got an article. I don't have it with me. This is written by a scientist. A single atom can be in two places at the same time. The same one now.
8: That's right.
7: And it can be separated as far as one end of the universe to the other. The same atom separated. This sounds crazy. This is quantum physics, I guess.
8: That's right.
7: And whatever happens to that atom, the other one responds. It's not the other one. It's the same one responds at the same time. It's the same entity, but it can be as far separated, the same atom, as one end of the universe to the other. And whatever happens here, same time. Now,
8: isn't that what we say? There's no time or distance in the spirit?
7: Yeah. I've always wondered, how can we be seated in heavenly places in Christ Jesus and be here on earth? That's it.
8: Yes, that's how we can be at two places at once, and that is true. They have done those experiments, and I believe I have a newspaper article on one. I believe it was a beryllium atom that they took, and they could separate and have the two particles, and they instantly communicate. I mean instantly. Now, when you say instantaneous, that means faster than the speed of light.
7: And nothing, it's the same atom.
8: Yes.
7: It's particles of the same atom. Is that what it was?
8: No, it is the same thing.
7: The same
8: atom. It's in more than one place at one time.
7: You can't hardly say this. You know, well, I mean, it's just, you wonder, are we?
8: The Bible says it. The Bible says we are seated with Christ,
7: yeah,
8: and we're also
7: right
8: here.
7: That's right. That's what I was getting at. This is the only way you can understand it. And see, science today is revealing some information where we can understand the Bible better. And people say, well, you know, science and the Bible are all crossways. No, not real science. And the real teaching of the Bible are not. They correspond. And that's what's exciting to me.
8: That's right. The issue has arisen when people have misread or misunderstood the Bible. And then scientists occasionally come to conclusions that are only based upon the evidence they have at the time. Mm-hmm. And of course, what they're discovering is a lot of the things in the Bible are speaking about physics and laws of faith. Are actually laws, it's just that they're in a different realm, okay? Just because you can't see something doesn't mean it doesn't exist. And this is where they come to, well, see, you can't see God, so he doesn't exist. But let's just take their own laws with God and go back to some of the laws of physics with God. And one is the special theory of relativity, and that is that objects that move through space faster as they get closer to the speed of light, they become shorter, until when they get to the speed of light, they become invisible. Now, what did 1 John 1:5 say? God is light. Now, we take that as a metaphor that, well, you know, that means God is good, he's light, he's not dark, he doesn't have evil. But it says God is light. Okay, so God's invisible, we don't see him. And then secondly, it talks about the mass of an object moving. And those of you that are listening to this think it's a science show. Hold on here. There's something very important you're going to get out of this. That objects, as they move, the mass becomes greater as they get closer to the speed of light, larger, larger, and larger, until at the speed of light, it's infinite. What does that sound like? God is infinite, all right? Yeah. And then the other thing is if you take a clock and you move it faster, getting toward the speed of light, when it gets slower and slower and slower until when a clock reaches the speed of light, it stops because time ceases to exist. Hmm. Now, let's talk about how can God be everywhere at once? You're talking about those atoms? Mm-hmm. How can God be everywhere at once? How can God be multiple places at one time? It's very simple. You take away the element of time. And if there is no time where God exists, then he could be everywhere all at what we consider to be the same time. So God can be invisible, well, not visible to the human eye, but in a different realm. God can be infinitely big, infinitely small, and outside the realm of time to where he's everywhere at once.
7: And then he can appear with the body.
8: That's right. Take form.
7: He appeared to Abraham.
8: But he'd have to slow himself down a little bit. See? God would have to lower his frequency. Why does it say if any man looks upon God, he wouldn't be able to live? Well, my goodness, if we think about the realm, I'm talking about a different realm.
7: In all of his glory.
8: In all of his glory where he lives. Well, I guess we'd probably be incinerated because we're at a much lower frequency, see? Yeah. But in this unseen realm that we can't see, we know that God exists, and we also know that there are angels in this unseen realm.
7: Right.
8: And I'll never forget the time that you and I were flying to Tulsa, Oklahoma in your airplane, and I was sitting in the front and I was watching. When you started the propeller, it's solid. You can see it. You could see it as it started turning. But then as we got up to speed, you couldn't see it quite so much until when we were in the air, you saw right straight through that propeller. Mm-hmm. Now, how can you look through a propeller? Well, it's moving very quickly. And so as it's moving quickly, you see right through it. As I was looking at that, I felt like that God spoke to me in my heart that that's the reason we don't see angels, is that they are moving so quickly and so rapidly that our eyes are not fast enough to catch them. You see, when that propeller is turning, our eyes just can't catch that fast movement.
7: It's not them that's moving fast, it's what they're made up of is rotating so fast.
8: Our eyes just can't catch it because their frequency is so fast, so rapid. But they're there, they just happen to be in the other realm. And of course, what we say has an effect on what the angels do also. Okay. Because the angels hearken to our words. And we can either bind them or we can loose them by what we say.
7: Yeah. You know, that propeller turning, you'd look at that and say, well, you couldn't get anything through there. It would just tear it all to pieces, you know. But they learned, even in World War I, they put a machine gun up there and they'd time that thing off of the cam on that engine, and it shoot between those slashes of that propeller. And you'd think, well, we've cut the propeller plumb off of this thing, but it shoot it right between it. But fast as it was going, they could still put it between there. And that's why people look at the Word of God and say, well, now talk to a mountain and it's going to obey you. That's the most ridiculous thing I ever heard. Well, when you get over into the quantum physics thing, it's bizarre, really. Bizarre. Like the scientists even say, it's bizarre how it acts. It doesn't act as it does in natural things, you know. I mean, it's out there. Jesus was teaching stuff before his time. I mean, absolutely. He's just trying to bring us up to speed now.
8: Yes.
7: In the world we live. And, you know, I've operated in this calling things that are not over 20, 30 years now. Every piece of property I ever bought, every piece of property I sold in the last 30 years, I talked to it to buy it, I talked to it to sell it. Somebody said, oh, you think that property's going to obey you? Yeah, I know it'll obey me.
8: Yeah.
7: Jesus said it would, and it dare not disobey Jesus. Do you remember the time you was going to buy some property up at the mountain up around Greer's Ferry? And I said, I know a piece of property that I believe you can buy. And I said, let's go talk to it. Because that's the first thing we would do was talk to the property before you ever make an offer on it.
8: Mm-hmm.
7: And because Jesus said in Luke 17, if you had faith as a mustard seed, you'd say to this sycamine tree, inanimate object, be plucked up by the root, it should obey you, or would obey you. And we went over there to talk to it. And we got over there walking around, and I said, Hey, I remember I talked to this property 12 years ago. That's the reason it hadn't sold. I said, when it sells, it'll come to me in Jesus' name. And we got a hold of the lady and talked to her. And she said, oh, said another man, I promised him I'd let him have first chance at it. I said, fine, no problem, because I knew he hadn't talked to it. I had 12 years ago. But the story turned out, of course, we bought the property. It turned out to be a good deal. Somebody said, it doesn't make sense. It may not make sense, but it made dollars, didn't it?
8: It sure did, absolutely. And I remember part of that deal that goes even back further than that is I had just prayed and I felt like the Lord had told me to give $1,000 to Oral Roberts as a donation. This is before this happened.
7: Yeah.
8: And I had a lot up there. And I was getting ready to trade it, and you told me another one was coming available, and I picked it up, bought it, and I sent that check to Oral Roberts, just didn't even think it was connected. And somebody came by, what, 4 or 5 days later after I bought that lot and wanted to buy it, and paid a substantial, larger amount of money for it, and I ended up being just tremendously blessed because of that seed that I had sown. And then from that, we took the money, and that's when we began to talk to the other property. So it was just a progression of how these things happen.
7: Yeah. This is in the realm of quantum physics. Voices talking to inanimate objects, and that's what Jesus mm-hmm. said, and Jesus proved it. A sycamine tree obeyed him, the fig tree obeyed him, and then you have people saying, I tell you, I just can't keep money. It gets away from me, I just can't keep money. Hey, the money is made out of the tree, and it's been obeying them all these years, and they can't understand why. Because it's so bizarre, the things that Jesus taught, but they are truth. You know, I get excited about
8: it. It's like one of the sayings, our words really tell on us. People say, well, money doesn't grow on trees. Well, money's made out of trees. It's made out of paper, you know. You can just as easily speak to that. And if you had an adversarial relationship with money and you think that, oh, money is evil and it's dirty, then it's going to respond to you in that way. That money is an object. It is a thing. It is made up of those atoms. And it's going to respond to you. And if you think it's bad, it's going to flee from you.
7: Yeah. Well, why don't you make the offer here? And
8: well, we're going to offer the book. It's a little 32-page mini book called Quantum Faith. And this is a book that I have written that talks about how that faith corresponds with a lot of the laws of quantum physics. And I also have a CD or cassette that you can order where you get these two things together. 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
7: All right. 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
11: Define a woman. And he could not define and would not define a woman to that representative. How many of you know we're sick? We're in a terrible spot when the leaders of our nation cannot define. I can define a dog. I can define a cat. I believe I can define a woman. I believe I can define a man. But the leaders of our nation are saying, we don't know. We're not doctors. Not long after Secretary Cardona refused to say if schools should hide a child's gender transition from parents. Fox News reported that this last Friday, Mr. Cardona gave an interview to the Associated Press, and he said that he does not, and I'm quoting now, quote, respect people who are misbehaving in public and acting like they know what's right for kids, end of quote. The National School Board Association last year, in 2022, they sent a letter to President Biden, and they were protesting that parents were coming to school board meetings, and they were very angry because the school is showing them pornographic material. They're very angry because the school is trying to jam down their throats LGBT.

Patriot Act that George Bush put in place after the 9/11 bombings in New York City. Almost weekly, I hear people saying, doesn't our president, doesn't his cabinet, don't the school system realize that they're tearing this nation down? What can they not see? Let me tell you something, they see very clearly. They're not misguided. They're very much on target for what they want to accomplish. And what they want to accomplish, you cannot rebuild this nation until you destroy this nation. You cannot rebuild, you cannot build another infrastructure until you dismantle the infrastructure that we have right now. Historian and philosopher Arnold Toynbee wrote in his book, Surviving the Future, what many of the liberal movers and shakers of the world have been saying and planning literally for decades. He says, and I quote, "We are approaching the point at which the only effective scale for operations of any importance will be the global scale." Notice the wording. The local states ought to be deprived of their sovereignty and subordinated to the sovereignty of a global world government. I think the world state will still need an armed police, and the world government will have to command sufficient force to be able to impose peace. The people of each local sovereign state will have to renounce their state sovereignty of a literally worldwide world government. I want to see a world government established, end of quote. Now, Arnold Toynbee, believe it or not, wrote those words back, I believe it was in 1949. Even then, these seeds were being sown. But he is only one of literally millions in this nation that believe the only answer for our troubled world and for the chaos in America is that we become a part of the global community by no longer being a sovereign nation, an autonomous nation, but joining in with the rest of the world and being under the rule of the UN. These are educated, very powerful people. They pour billions of dollars into organizations that have orchestrated trying to dismantle America and bring us under a one world government. Dr. Michael Youssef, some of you listened to him on radio or maybe on the internet. He had an article lately that was published by CBN News that tells of Sir John Boyd, a Scottish doctor and politician. Sir John received the Nobel Prize back in 1949 for his research on improving global food production. He donated all of the money to organizations that were working for a united world government. That was 74 years ago. And bit by bit, these things have taken a hit on the United States of America and this republic. Now, lest you think I'm off on the deep end, I want to read to you from Forbes magazine what a contributor from the World Economic Forum wrote. This is just a little part of the piece. It is titled, "Welcome to 2030. I own nothing, have no privacy, and life has never been better." Here it is. Welcome to the year 2030. Welcome to my city, or should I say our city. I don't own anything. I don't own a car. I don't own a house. I don't even own my appliances or any clothes. It might seem odd to you, but it makes perfect sense for us in this city. Everything you considered a product has now become a service. We have access to transportation, a

0: accommodations, food, and all of the things we need in our daily lives. One by one, all these things became free, so it ended up not making sense for us to own so much. End of quote. And it goes on, and all of the things we need in our daily lives, one by one, all of these things, he said, became just given to us. If you're asking, if you're saying, Pastor, and I'm getting ready to close, and that doesn't mean anything to you, but if you're asking, Pastor, why are you telling us this? This is depressing. I came to church to be encouraged. Well, I'm wanting you to realize something. I know we want to be encouraged. People of Ukraine would love to be encouraged right now. Their nation is being torn apart. There's civil war going on around this world in different nations, and Christians would love to be encouraged by our good economy. They would love to be encouraged because they have a nice home to live in. They would love to be encouraged because their kids are attending a good, well-balanced education somewhere. But what I'm wanting you and I to see is that as we get closer and closer to the coming of the Lord Jesus Christ, that means we're also getting closer and closer to the reign and the rule of the Antichrist. And you're not going to find encouragement except one place, and that is in the Lord Jesus Christ. You're only going to find encouragement in the Lord. As we are seeing the infrastructure of Babylon being built even now. And I've only scratched the surface. I'll be sharing more with you, but I want to leave you with God's blessed assurance. It's available as you and I have a one-on-one, meaningful, up-to-date relationship with Christ. You see, God is doing something. Pastor Joe pointed it out. What the song says, even when I don't see it, he's working. How many of you know it applies in here too? Not just prayer requests. It applies to this as well. It applies to end time things. Even though I don't see, even though I don't feel like God is doing anything, God is at work very much in these last days. And one of the things he's doing, he's shaking the church loose from the moorings of things that we love so much down here. Because he's coming for a church that is crying out, even so, Lord Jesus, come quickly. I got to close with this, but I want to give you some perspective. Most of you know that Nero was responsible for killing the Apostle Paul. He had him decapitated. History says that his name, Nero's name, became a byword for degeneracy. If we think that we have crooked and perverse leaders that just gall your bladder, if you think that we have people that are terrible, I want to give you some perspective. I'm not trying to make what our leaders are doing to look better, but I'm saying we need to have perspective. Nero was enthroned in Rome in 54 AD at the age of 16. He went on to rule for almost a decade and a half. And during that time, he developed a reputation for tyranny, for murderous cruelty, and decadence that is still mentioned in infamy almost 2,000 years later. According to various Roman historians, he commissioned the assassination of Agrippina the Younger, his mother and sometimes lover. He sought to poison her, then to have her crushed by a falling ceiling or drowned in a self-sinking boat, before ultimately her murder was disguised as a suicide. Nero was betrothed at 11 and married at 15 to his adoptive sister, Claudia Octavia, the daughter of the emperor Claudius. At the age of 24, he divorced her, banished her, ordered her bound at her wrist with them being slit, had her and wanted her suffocated in a steam bath, and he received her. Pardon me for being blunt. I'm telling you this for a reason. He received her decapitated head when it was delivered to his court. He also murdered his second wife. He had a senator by the name of Publius Claudius, and there's some other names attached, murdered because his actions were rather melancholy whenever Nero was around him. But Nero is credited for burning down the entire city of Rome while he fiddled, the fable says, but historians say it's more than a fable. He was famous for never wearing the same garment twice. He was a very evil, he was a despicable person. And I'm telling you all of that for this reason. That's what the church of that day lived under. That's what the church of that day. He emasculated one of the senators and had him to dress up like a bride and had a public wedding. That's how debauched, that's how evil it was. And yet the church turned the world upside down for God. The church, because their encouragement was not from the economy. Their encouragement was not from the house they lived in. Their encouragement was from Almighty God. On Christ, the solid rock I stand. All of the ground is sinking sand. We can live next door to hell, but if we have Jesus, we can be encouraged.
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2: Take a quick look at the weather for today. After 13 days of being 100 degrees or over, we're going to hit it again today. We're expected highs around to be 100. But there's good news. We have a 50% chance of rain for this evening.
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6: 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And the engineer leading the technical aspects, including installation, got only one antenna of the six base structure placed onto the tower, and it was only stuck up there about 30 feet or so, rather than the 400 feet authorized. Nevertheless, we started and we had a wonderful time and we reached out 20 miles. We would love to receive testimonies of what this network means to you. Offerings are not necessary to send a card or a letter with your testimony. Contact us by mail, by email, or by text.
7: Hi, this is Sabrina Fitzgerald. Psalms chapter 40, verse 2 says, "He also brought me up out of a horrible pit, out of the miry clay, and set my feet upon a rock and established my steps."
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0: Welcome to Stand in the Gap Today from the American Pastors Network. We proclaim truth in the public square by connecting a biblical worldview and constitutional principles to the most significant news of the day. 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That's Stand in the Gap Today. 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
1: Well, welcome back to our program, to our Friday edition. We're super excited to be here with you on Friday, right before the weekend. And I'm Pastor Isaac Crockett, and joining me as a special guest to give us insights into a lot of things going on really all over the world, but even here right now in the United States, is attorney Shariar Gill. Shariar from ACLJ, thank you so much for taking time out of your schedule to be on our program with us again.
2: Thank you for having me, Isaac.
1: Well, Shariar, as you and everybody listening probably knows, if you've been looking at the news this week, Prime Minister Benjamin Netanyahu has been over here in the United States. He was at the memorial service for Lindsey Graham, and he's doing things. I think he's mostly in the D.C. area. They're working on stuff, of course, connecting and coordinating with what's been going on, the war with Iran. But you would think a Prime Minister, especially from an ally nation like Israel, coming over to the United States, it makes a little bit of news, but it seems like probably a good thing that he's over here, you know, connecting. But there's been some interesting news out of New York, and I live in New York, but out of New York City, where the mayor of New York City, who ran running for office, he seemed to be very anti-Israel or anti-Benjamin Netanyahu from some of the based on some of the things he said, and he seemed to be more or less promising that he would try to have Netanyahu arrested in New York City, you know, if he were ever to come. And so now that Benjamin Netanyahu is in the States right now, and he's planning to be in New York City in September when he comes back in September. And it's kind of like people are like, oh, a showdown is brewing. I think it was last week, I think officially July 21st or 22nd, I think July 21st, maybe some of it had come out, but the mayor, Mamdani of New York City, he released a statement, and he basically said he doesn't really have the authority to do that arrest that he had been promising. But in the statement, and Shariar, there's so much of this we've talked about to some degree, but there's like all this new stuff now. But in the statement, he called Prime Minister Netanyahu a war criminal. Those are his words. And he went on, you know, into that and was kind of defiant, even as he admitted that he really couldn't. And he was pleading with the federal government that they have the ability, that they could arrest Benjamin Netanyahu. And he said, I want to be equally clear. Benjamin Netanyahu is not welcome in New York City. Now, this goes back to something that you've been explaining to us, Shariar, for quite a while, but the ICC had issued an arrest warrant for him. So anyways, you've written an article on this. I'm going to try to put this on our social media, but could you give us some of your thoughts and explanation of why New York City Mayor Mamdani cannot have Prime Minister of Israel Benjamin Netanyahu arrested if or when he comes to New York City, as he is planning to do soon, to visit the UN?
2: Yes, Isaac, you have already stated, he's already admitted he was wrong the first time. There's not going to be a showdown. There's not going to be any arrest. The ICC arrest warrants have no legal value in the United States. Heads of state, they have immunity under international law. Plus the federal government, especially the president and the State Department here in the U.S. have authority to deal with foreign affairs matters, which is constitutionally designated to the president. So the courts also defer to the State Department on questions of immunity, who has immunity, who the State Department revokes immunity. That's no business of a mayor or even any state official, if you will. It's only the sole responsibility of the president to grant or revoke immunity. So whatever powers the police powers a city or a state official might have are preempted by the federal government's authority over foreign affairs. So there's not going to be an arrest.
1: This is such a loaded thing, and we're going to get into this in the next segment too, Shariar. But let's just say if, you know, a situation would arise where something like this does become a showdown. So you have a New York City mayor issuing the arrest warrant in this case, you know, he was threatening this against Netanyahu. How does that work? You know, who's providing the security for somebody like Benjamin Netanyahu? Would we have federal police and state or local police or whatever coming to a head? And if a situation like that starts to happen, who would win, I guess, would be the ultimate question.
2: The answer is clear. Of course, the federal government has the authority. But let me kind of elaborate in like three different points. First, the ICC arrest warrants have no legal value. And why is that? They don't have legal value in the United States because the United States is not a party to the Rome Statute. The Rome Statute is the treaty that created the ICC. And under international law, a state is not bound by the terms of the treaty if that state has not ratified the treaty. The U.S. has not or never ratified the treaty. So ICC warrants have no value whatsoever, no legal value in the U.S. It's a piece of paper. So therefore, no state or U.S. State or city official has any authority to enforce the warrants that don't have any legal value to begin with. Second, even if, let's say, the U.S. was a party to their own statute, it would still be up to the federal government to determine how to comply with the treaty. So the federal executive's authority still supersedes a state or city official's authority. Third, the U.S. has ratified another treaty that governs the matter. So one treaty, as we see, the Rome Statutes have not been ratified. The other treaty we have ratified, and that treaty is the U.N. Convention on Privileges and Immunities. The U.S. government is, in fact, obligated to provide immunity to foreign government officials who come to the U.N. for U.N. business. Prime Minister Netanyahu, who comes for UN business to address the General Assembly, he's going to have immunity under that treaty. So basically, our Constitution, Article 6 of the Constitution, states that the treaties that the U.S. government has ratified are the supreme law of the land. So basically, no state or city official has any authority to arrest a foreign head of state who is under the protection of the U.S. government. Now, he's going to be in the protection of the feds. And guess what? Who's going to win the jurisdictional battle between a city police officer and an FBI agent or even Secret Service? Obviously, it's going to be FBI agents and Secret Service. So there's not going to be an arrest. There's not going to be a showdown. And obviously, the federal government has full authority to provide protection to the prime minister.
1: Well, it sounds like then there's a lot of political theater here, opportunity, but it doesn't sound like there's any substance to what the New York City mayor is raging about. And as you're bringing that up about these, treaties that have been ratified or not, it doesn't sound like the mayor is correct about any of this stuff then, because it does not sound like the federal government could issue an arrest warrant, since that would break their own law, their own treaty. And since the ICC is not recognized, that is not a treaty that we ratified, so we didn't recognize it. So a lot to do about nothing, but there's a lot more about this that we need to discuss. We need to look at what the UN is doing. Again, the UN is trying to scapegoat Israel, blame Israel for things they supposedly did, and even the whole situation of the arrest warrant from the ICC. Just a lot of these things going on in this visit from Netanyahu sort of brings it up. We want to go into more detail about that and many other topics when we come back on Staying in the Gap Today.
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5: By the way, let me say how much I appreciate, Sam, what you all do in the American Pastors Network. And folks, I have pastored two churches and spoken in 2000. And I just want to encourage everybody to pray for what Sam and his staff are doing and to support and be involved. And frankly, I'm just applauding you. I follow your trajectory, Sam, and the American Pastors Network. And I'm thrilled that God has raised you up at this time.
4: Thank you, Dr. McFarland. You and our other great guests helped to make Stand in the Gap Today a leading voice in the faithful communication of truth all across America. 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
6: 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This is Ken Ham on a mission to call the church back to God's Word and the Gospel. I remember a few years ago, headlines proclaiming, "Proof of the Big Bang discovered." I heard from concerned Christians wondering how something that contradicts God's word could be proven. I told them just to wait. And sure enough, the proof wasn't proof after all. It ended up just being space dust messing with results. News reports shouldn't shake our faith in God's word. Because the Bible is true, scientists' findings will eventually confirm it when more research is done. We can have faith that God's word is true from the very beginning. If we don't have the answer yet, just wait. We will, because God's word is true.
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8: Integrity is not temporary, it's continual. There's a big difference, and that difference makes all the difference. Hello, I'm Sam Rohr with another Stand in the Gap Minute. This week we've discussed the role of integrity in the life of the believer and in America. This includes authority, a common vision, virtue, and self-government. Yet another key aspect that brings these forces together is continual obedience. In Deuteronomy, God clearly defined blessings as a result of obedience and judgment for disobedience. Their actions included consequences regarding God's hand at work among them. Still today, we are called not only to serve God for a season, but to preach the word in season and out of season. Some of our biblical convictions may not be popular today, but they remain important to our faith and to God. Let's continue to live and speak our convictions. What matters most to God is not our popularity, but our integrity. 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
1: Well, welcome back to the program, and I'm Isaac Crockett, and we're talking with attorney Sherry R. Gill from the American Center for Law and Justice. And Sherry R., as we're talking about justice, we've brought up this visit from Prime Minister Benjamin Netanyahu, the Prime Minister of Israel, and kind of some of this blustering coming from New York City Mayor Zohran Mamdani. And one of the things is he's been threatening the arrest of Netanyahu, and then it came out late last week, and I think this might have even after you'd written an article on it, that he's even admitting, okay, he doesn't really have the legal power to do that. But it, even in saying that, he still is, I don't know if you say defiant. I was reading an ACLJ article by Logan Sekulo, and he was quoting from some different sources. But what he's doing and saying, even in this video where he's admitting he doesn't have the power, it seems to be putting kind of a dangerous situation for Netanyahu's visit when he says, let me make it clear, I want to be equally clear, quote, Benjamin Netanyahu is not welcome in New York City, end of quote. And he says this in accusations against Netanyahu, and these accusations are coming from a source that you're very familiar with, Sherry R., from the United Nations, from the ICCC, and we want to get you to explain some of this, but he says this, he says, quote, Benjamin Netanyahu is a war criminal, the architect of a horrific genocide against the Palestinian people, end of quote. He goes on, he says, and this is Mamdani again, he, that's talking about Netanyahu, is responsible for the killing of more than 73,000 people, for the maiming of tens of thousands of children. He goes on, he says, for the gunning down of aid workers. He says, and just last month, the UN confirmed that Palestinian children continue to be deliberately targeted and killed by Israeli armed forces more than 8 months after the so-called ceasefire. And then Mamdani says the list goes on and on. Okay, I'm going to stop reading from there for now. But all right, so that's a lot coming from New York City's mayor. Sherry R., can you take us back? Let's start with the ICC, this supposed arrest warrant. Let's talk with, you know, let's look again at their authority. They don't have authority in America. Do they have authority in Israel? Do they have authority over Netanyahu? And then let's, you know, just look at this war criminal terminology that Mamdani is using. And then after that, I have questions for you about the UN and their International Commission of Inquiry, which I believe the mayor was also referencing. But let's start with the arrest warrant and all of that. Can you kind of explain that and talk about this war criminal stuff that they're saying?
2: Right. So, Isaac, well, to answer this question, let's look at a couple of things. First, a short and simple answer is that Israel, like the United States, is not a party to their own statute. So, therefore, ICC has no jurisdiction over Israeli officials. So, that's a short answer. Second, we must also look at the law of armed conflict about, you know, to understand about this war criminal kind of allegations. War is a violent activity. Hamas attacked Israel on October 7, committed horrible crimes, butchering people, raping that women, mutilating them, desecrating dead bodies. Now, to defend itself, Israel began an operation against Hamas. Now, that itself is a legitimate military action. That's one part of the equation. The second part of the equation is that now once a military conflict has started, individual military strikes must also comply with the laws of war. One such law is that civilians must not be deliberately targeted. Belligerents, both parties, must be always distinguished between military objectives and civilians. Only military objectives may be legitimately targeted. Now, Israel does not deliberately target civilians. Hamas, on the other hand, does exactly that. We also know that Hamas uses civilians as human shields. Israel, on the other hand, takes every precaution to minimize civilian harm, including giving warnings to evacuate areas before conducting a military strike at a legitimate military target. So if any collateral casualties occur, that does not automatically mean that Israel has committed a war crime. It is the intentional killing, the deliberate targeting of civilians that constitutes a war crime. And knowing from the facts, evidence of the entire conflict in the Middle East, we know that Israel does not target civilians. So for these reasons, the warrants against the Prime Minister have no support in the laws of armed conflict.
1: Now, I'm going back to a program we did months ago. I don't know if it was even what year it was, maybe last year. And you compared this sort of to like a homeowners association. If there's maybe a neighbor, you know, down the street from the homeowners association, the HOA can't enforce their rules on that house that's not within their boundaries. But then secondly, as you just said, even according to international rules of warfare, they are not targeting. So this is false. But somehow they've gone and done this. Before we go on asking about the UN International Commission of Inquiry, I know that you have done a lot of work with the ICC. Maybe you could just explain what you've done trying to defend truth and justice in this situation for not just Benjamin Netanyahu, but for all who have been falsely accused of this.
2: Yeah, Isaac, we have participated numerous times at the ICC defending Israel, but also defending the U.S. government. Remember our U.S. war in Afghanistan. U.S. Government was also under an investigation by the ICC for war crimes in Afghanistan, and we have defended the U.S. government, basically making the same argument before the ICC that the ICC has no jurisdiction in the U.S. So we have filed multiple legal briefs in the case against Israel and as well as against the United States, arguing that the ICC has no jurisdiction. So that's really, you know, just the part at the ICC. The other aspect, as you also touched upon, the United Nations, that's another place where Israel is a constant target of false accusations. And you mentioned about the UN Commission of Inquiry, which is a body created by the Human Rights Council to investigate violations of human rights in Israel and the so-called Palestinian territories, which is the West Bank and Gaza. But for the most part, the UN Commission only focuses on Israel. Not only that, it also distorts the facts and law and falsely accuses Israel of all sorts of violations. We did a program a few maybe weeks ago where we talked about one of the previous reports by the commission in which it has accused Israeli forces of committing sexual violence against Palestinians. But it provides no evidence of that. Now the commission has accused Israel of deliberately targeting children, and that's what you were mentioning about Mayor Mamdani was probably quoting from this report. And this report is also, it is basically a biased report, false allegations. It's a 96-page report, and out of the 96 pages, only 13 pages they focus on the alleged targeting of children. The rest of the report is simply a copy-paste of its commission's previous reports. What it does is it relabels past accusations as something new. For example, in a previous report, the commission said, by targeting hospitals, Israel was committing sexual and reproductive crimes because the hospitals that were targeted had maternity wards in them. Now, the same hospital strike is used as example of deliberate targeting of children. So both accusations are false because targeting a hospital that was used by Hamas to stock weapons does not amount to reproductive violence or deliberate targeting of children. So this UN commission simply publishes these false allegations every time it publishes a report, false accusations against Israel. So that's what the commission's job is, basically. And we have sent several responses to the UN, to the Security Council, to the Human Rights Council, basically outlining, reviewing these reports and pointing out how wrong these reports are and how they twist the facts and the law.
1: Quickly, right before we go to our break, but so for example, you know, if Israel is letting the children and the citizens know ahead of time that there's going to be a planned bombing or whatever, but Hamas keeps those people or keeps those children, or Hamas takes a school and uses that as their, you know, operations launching point, wouldn't that actually be Hamas who is doing what they're now accusing Israel of? Am I correct in thinking of that?
2: Correct. And see, the problem is that these reports don't actually accuse Hamas of those crimes. Every time Hamas comes up, they say, well, we don't have evidence we don't have any independent evidence available against Hamas. That's really what the commission's answer is. But you're absolutely right. It's Hamas who uses human shields, and they put these people in harm's way, not Israel.
1: Fire question here. From your opinion as a lawyer and civil rights, do you see that the United Nations seems to basically have it in more for Israel than they do for Hamas in this situation?
2: Oh, absolutely. It's it's not a level playing field for Israel at the United Nations. Every report, the UN gives more statements against Israel, more resolutions against Israel than the entire world. So that's really what we're looking at. But what we try at the ACLJ is we respond to a lot of these allegations. We try to show the evidence. We try to show the law. whether how soon they listen, how, you know, how they respond to it, you know, obviously that time will tell. But we take every opportunity to respond to these allegations whenever the UN and these individual bodies at the UN make false accusations against Israel or against the United States.
1: Which seems to be quite often, unfortunately, right now. So with all of this going on, you throw in New York City Mayor's condemnation of Prime Minister Netanyahu. This really is an important thing for us to highlight, and I'm so thankful that ACLJ is doing something about it. Please go to ACLJ.org, read more about this. Go to ACLJ.org and look for Sherry R. Gill and look at the articles he's written on that. We're going to take another quick timeout. We're going to come back. We have a lot more to discuss. Kind of goes into some of this, but we also want to look at what's happening in the Middle East with persecuted Christians.
9: Memorizing the Word of God brings many blessings. It renews our mind, brings comfort in times of trouble, keeps us from sinning, and so much more. According to the Word of God, we learn that Jesus is God, that He is eternal, that He is the living Word, the Creator, the life, and the light. Memorize with us this week, John 1, verses 1 through 5. In the beginning was the Word, and the Word was with God, and the Word was God. The same was in the beginning with God. All things were made by Him, and without Him was not anything made that was made. In Him was life, and the life was the light of men. And the light shineth in darkness, and the darkness comprehended it not. John 1, verses 1 through 5. Verses to memorize from Stand in the Gap today.
8: 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And an old archaic road map might be the only way to get you home. Last year, I completed a new book entitled America's Roadmap to Renewal, The Answer to Past Prayers and Hope for the Future. In it, I outline 11 principles which, if followed, will bring or return liberty and God's blessing to any nation. Sadly, America's turned her back on God in pursuing lawlessness and immorality with abandon, going even beyond Sodom and Gomorrah, infecting the entire world. God's judgment's evident all around, and God's mercy's running out. But for those with eyes to see and a heart for truth, the way back and the way forward remains the same. America's Roadmap to Renewal's biblical and historical, reflecting the actual principles embraced by our founders. 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
10: I'm Steve O'Dell with Mission Network News. One in seven Christians lives under high levels of persecution, says International Christian Concern. Todd Nettleton with the Voice of the Martyrs USA says that is true politically, but spiritually it is exactly what Jesus said would happen. Religious freedom matters, but Nettleton believes our first response to persecution should be walking alongside the family of God in prayer, not politics. A former prisoner for Christ prays for the empowerment, not release, of believers in jail. Pray for the persecuted church. Next, today is World Day Against Trafficking. Mission India works with local Christian partners in India to prevent trafficking before it begins with adult literacy classes. Raina Miller with Mission India says when adults can read, they can better provide for their family, and they're less susceptible to traffickers. Class teachers also introduce students to the gospel, pray trafficking survivors find freedom, and for those at risk to have tools and confidence in Christ. Mission Network News, a service of One Way Ministries. I'm Steve O'Dell.
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1: 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And then I would also just like to encourage you, if you're looking for sermons or if you're looking for spiritual encouragement, our friend Rod Reason over at stayonmission.com invited me to write a devotional for his group. Stayonmission.com is a daily or almost daily devotional group that you can sign up for free and get an email and or text. I look forward to the text that comes almost every morning with a new short devotional written towards men who are leaders in their home, in their community, at work, at church. And so this is great. Anybody can read it and benefit from it, but it's especially geared towards men and helping men be the kind of Christian warriors that God has called them to be. That is stayonmission.com. If you would like to see the devotional that I wrote, it's called The Lord is My Portion by Pastor Isaac Crockett. The Lord is My Portion When God is Enough. And I would encourage you to go there as well. That's another partner and friend of ours over at stayonmission.com. And then also sermonaudio.com, where you can listen to this whole program, see the transcripts, or better yet, all of these things. Go to our app, Stand in the Gap app. You can get so many good resources right there on our app. Well, Sherry, you've been on our program a number of times, and when I look things up about you, I find you on aclj.org, which is where you work, and that's another great resource, and you have a lot of really good articles there. And then I also see a lot about you on our website, and so you've been on here talking about the ICC, you've been talking about Netanyahu, and those are some things you've talked about in the past. But we said at the very beginning of the program that Prime Minister Netanyahu is over here in the United States right now. He was at the memorial service for Senator Graham, but he's also working with Pete Hegseth and others in the White House, I imagine it seems, there in D.C., with what is going on with the war in Iran. As that takes, you know, so much news every day, we see what's happening in Iran. What does that mean for Christians? Christians, you know, who already had some level of persecution going on over there. But what are you hearing, if anything, about maybe what the church is facing in Iran during this time of turmoil?
2: Right. So, Isaac, with, you know, all the turmoil going on with the war, we must not forget how Christians are treated in Iran. For decades, as you know, Iranian Christians, particularly converts from Islam, have been tortured, interrogated, imprisoned, and even killed by the Iranian government. This past month, the regime has confiscated a 150-year-old church, St. Peter Evangelical Church in Tehran. It confiscated the church, two schools that were owned by the church, and several church-owned residences. There were about 20 families that had to flee because of threats from the security forces in Iran. In addition to the church, the Iranian government has also shut down Christian satellite broadcasters. It has labeled them as hostile. As we all know, Jesus' message is always hostile. So the government directive says anyone who cooperates with these networks, which could include watching these channels, contacting them, even sharing their content, can be prosecuted under national security and espionage laws. So as part of the ACLJ's work at the United Nations, we have sent a letter to the Human Rights Council asking them to take concrete steps and to have the church return to its rightful owner.
1: And it's so important, because I think sometimes when we see some of what's happening in the somewhat of a revolt that some of the citizens are trying to have in Iran, that in your opinion, that is still separate from the Christian movement or persecuted church. I would say, I think what we're seeing on the news is, in my opinion, but I want to see what you think, you know more than I do, is that more of political, what we're seeing in the church persecution, Christian persecution, is still, maybe we could say, underreported.
2: I, I think absolutely correct. There's political turmoil, but at the same time, the Christian persecution is still ongoing, and sometimes it can go hand in hand because a lot of the protest is sort of the government associates it with the Western ideology, and Christians are also, called agents of the West, and so sometimes it goes both hand in hand, but at the same time, what we see in Iran is there's an uprising in the among the people. The people are, it's just great people, it's sad to see how oppressive regimes, really kind of suppress modernity among their citizens.
1: To Pakistan, because that's a completely different situation, a nation that's in a similar part of the world, and it is Muslim majority, but there is a legal system there that is a lot more hopeful. It's very similar to what we see in the West. Unfortunately, there are still false accusations of blasphemy, and different people get used and abused in different ways. But you're working within that system over there as well, and would love to get an update. I think you told me that there's an update on a couple of Christian brothers that you talked about the last time you were on our program, and you were hopeful that they would have their day in court in the Supreme Court. Any update on the Amun brothers? Any information about possible court case for them?
2: Right. So Amun brothers are two brothers who are on death row. We have been representing them for, one of the brothers for over 10 years, and took on the other brother's case as well recently. Last time I was on the show, Isaac, we said that we were praying that the Supreme Court hears the appeal, the conviction appeal, and so since then we have had a hearing at the Supreme Court. So we presented our argument about 2 weeks ago, and the court asked us to submit written arguments from both sides, basically. So we have submitted those, and now the court's website basically says the judgment is reserved, and we are hopeful that the court will announce the decision anytime. So huge prayer request for the listeners, that we please pray for the Amun brothers, Amun Ayub and Kaiser Ayub, that the court would have mercy on them. They would rule with justice and without pressure from the society and Muslim groups, so that these two men can hopefully rejoin their families.
1: With this one, Shariar, how long have these men been in jail as a result of this blasphemy accusation?
2: I would say both of them have been, has been in 11 and the other one 12 years. So about 12 years, definitely 10 plus years. I don't know exact months, but about 11 to 12 years in prison. And much of that has been on death row.
1: Wow. And it's, again, these are guys you've told us about how they have used this as kind of a Daniel moment or Shadrach, Meshach, and Abednego moment, or Joseph, but even in chains, even in jail, being able to share the gospel to help each other and others fellowship and grow in Christ. But it's such an important case. Please be in prayer that this would be decided in favor of them, and that it would come down soon. I know, Shariar, this is on the top of your mind. In fact, you and your family were with my family, and we were doing some things. In fact, I think we were out in the woods, I think with guns, even hunting, and you happened to get a signal, and it was your lawyers in Pakistan, giving you an update on that case, a day that they were all of a sudden, it looked like they were going to get to talk to the court. So this is something that keeps coming up, and we've been talking about this for a couple of years with Shariar. It looks like, Lord willing, this could come to the resolution, and let's pray that it comes to the right resolution, that these men are let free from this, and that justice is truly done. This is kind of the opportunity we've been waiting for, but now we want to pray all the way through. So please be in prayer for them. Sharia, we have just a moment, but what time frame are you expecting that you may know for sure which way the court rules, or is there any expectation?
2: But Isaac, there's just no deadline. The Supreme Court makes that decision. I think a lot of it's gonna come down to the security situation in Pakistan. We don't know what's happening behind the scenes between the government and the court. There may be some monitoring of the religious groups' activity because this is a very high profile case. On the day of hearing at the Supreme Court, there were multiple Muslim groups that were there, concerned about the hearing, kind of expecting maybe to pressure the government. And there was some foreign media as well. So I think the pressure from both sides was on. The government knows that the international community is watching. We have done a lot of advocacy for these Christians.
1: Let's pray. Let's pray that the right pressure is put on them and that they don't bow to the wrong kind of peer pressure. But let's be on our knees praying for these men. We have more to talk about when we come back on Staying in the Gap Today.
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8: Integrity is not temporary, it's continual. 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Hello, I'm Sam Rohr with another Stand in the Gap Minute. 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This includes authority, a common vision, virtue, and self-government. 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In Deuteronomy, God clearly defined blessings as a result of obedience.

0: 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These are third-party apps that connect to Medicare. 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Officials say this means you won't have to report your medical history over and over again at each doctor's office. But isn't that what they promised with electronic health records? 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
3: All right. Well, welcome back to this program. I'm Pastor Isaac Crockett, talking with my good friend, Attorney Sherry R. Gill from the American Center for Law and Justice, ACLJ. And, you know, Sherry R., as I think about it, that name really kind of sums up so much of what we're talking about. I mean, here at Stand in the Gap today, we're all about looking at the world through a biblical lens, a biblical worldview. And that's what you over there with the Seculos and others working with you are all about. And that brings us to a point of true law and justice. And we started, you know, looking at Prime Minister Benjamin Netanyahu and these threats against him from New York City Mayor Mamdani. And we went through what's going on in the UN, where they're scapegoating Israel, accusing Israel of the things that are really, if anybody's doing it, it's Hamas's fault. Israel's not been targeting the civilians, children, things like that. And so we see these things, and it almost always seems that these globalist groups, like what I think the UN is, that they call good evil and evil good. And I also, you know, we've been looking at, in many ways, the state of the church and the freedoms that we enjoy, and those freedoms are not enjoyed in some of the other places throughout the world. And so I'm just, as we get ready to wrap this program up, Sherryar, as you do travel the world and you deal with cases from all over and you're looking at situations legally, why is it important for those of us who know Jesus Christ as Savior, those of us who are Christians, Bible-believing Christians, those who are listening to us right now, and that could be people all over the world, especially in the United States and even Kenya and Uganda, we're on the radio there, as well as on the website, we could be anywhere in the world. Why is it important for Christians to know the truth? Why is it important for that they care about law and justice and all these things that we've been talking about?
4: Isaac, it's important for us to understand what's going on around the world. I think first, because sometimes I believe, coming from a different country and seeing the freedoms that we have here in the United States, I think we can sometimes take these freedoms for granted. You know, I've heard people complain. I've heard people, you know, take these freedoms for granted. So I think it's important for us to know what happens to Christians around the world. Jesus said himself, you know, that you will be persecuted because of my name. So as we discussed, you know, issues in Iran, the persecution of Christians in Iran, things that happen in Pakistan under blasphemy laws. So I think it's important. A big reason would be for us to be able to pray for our brothers and sisters. I think that's extremely, extremely important. We need to be praying. And as we ask for a prayer request for the Amoon brothers and other clients in Pakistan, we also can then become aware of what's going on, and hopefully all we can participate with groups like the ACLJ, with Stand in the Gap, American Pastors Association, that do work in these areas, and the people who can't really actually participate physically, they can also contribute toward those with these organizations through their support, through even financial support, or just praying and just coming along and supporting them. So I think

0: it's really important. And plus, it also reminds us of what we have here in the U.S., the freedoms that we have here, so that we don't take them for granted.
1: Great reminders that those ways of contributing, praying, giving financially, and then just listening and reading and sharing it with people, you know, telling people about ACLJ.org. Go find Sherry R's, you know, articles that we just referenced and use those, read them and share them with people. Take this program. On our website, there will be an archive of this with a transcript and everything. Take it and share it with somebody. Maybe they want to read it as a transcript. Maybe they want to listen to it. Whatever. Use it, share it, pass the word. Those are great ideas. You know, we oftentimes, when we look at the headline news and so much of what we hear is negative, and even when we talk about persecuted church, sometimes it sounds like, oh, there's one, you know, one issue after another, but there are a lot of positive things happening too, especially with the work you're doing with ACLJ and ECLJ and all these other international groups you're working with. Could you take time, and I know you've got a lot of them, but you were telling me about one not long, actually, I think it was just within this week. Could you give us a positive story of maybe a family or somebody who has an encouraging, hopeful story from recent days?
0: Yes, absolutely. Isaac, we have, this is the fifth victory in Pakistan for this year we've had, and I'll just share this one last, the most recent one. Just a couple days ago, we have rescued a Christian family of six from bonded labor. This husband and wife and their four children were trapped in an agricultural farm where they worked day and night taking care of the farm animals and basically were paid almost nothing. The farm owner didn't allow them to leave. He beat the man. And a former client of our organization in Pakistan, he knew this family and he informed our team. Our attorneys then filed a petition for habeas corpus at the court. This petition is basically to recover a person illegally detained. The court ordered the police to rescue the family and produce them in the court. The police raided the farm and rescued the entire family and produced them before the court the next day. The judge heard their story, he heard their testimony, and he basically ordered that this family be freed. So that was, you know, a huge relief, great victory for this family who have spent years at this agricultural farm for almost nothing. We've rescued people in this situation before, and you know, time and again we are reminded how people are oppressed, and we're just thankful for the opportunity that God has provided us through the ACLJ to work in Pakistan and serve these families.
1: And it's such a neat way to serve and to help them, because it's not just winning in the court, but it's in being, you know, the hands and feet of Jesus and helping set them up for life and for you know, the rest of their lives, as well as the education that you've been seeing going on. Sometime we could spend a whole program just on that, your heart for educating not just the young people, but all the Christians in Pakistan. But you have seen a lot of that, a lot of growth, and just so much to thank the Lord for. But don't forget, keep praying for all these cases that Sherry R has shared with us, especially the Amoon brothers, as right now their decision could come down anytime. Let's pray that the pressure that is against the judges, that the Lord would not allow that to affect it, but that there would be a good ruling and it would happen in His timing in the safest way possible for these Christian brothers. Attorney Sherry R. Gill, again, thank you for the work that you do. Thank you for the heart that you have for God's church and what you're doing at the ACLJ. We really appreciate you on the program today and all that you're doing. Let's go ahead and close this program in prayer. Our gracious Heavenly Father, we thank you for all that you're doing. We pray now that your kingdom would come and your will would be done in our lives. In this case of the Amoon brothers, in every case that we've heard about from Sherry R and others, we just pray that you would receive the glory and that you would get all the honor, and that this would be a light that draws people to Jesus Christ, to a saving knowledge of Him, how they can experience that grace and find eternal life and forgiveness of sins in Jesus Christ, our Savior. We pray this in the power of your Spirit, and we pray this in the name of Jesus, our Redeemer, our King, and our Savior. We love you and thank you, Father. Amen. Well, again, Attorney Sherry R. Gill from ACLJ, thank you for what you're doing. Thank you for your time today. And all of you who are listening, I'm so thankful for you. And we really do appreciate not just the financial gifts. We do appreciate financial gifts. We also appreciate prayer. And we really appreciate it when you share this with others, whether you're listening, you know, somewhere here in the United States, maybe you're over in Uganda or Kenya, where we have millions that are reached through the radio signal there. Or maybe you're listening online somewhere else that I haven't even mentioned. Wherever you are, however you're listening, thank you for listening. Pray that God would be glorified. Pray for us. And until next time, I pray that you will stand in the gap for truth wherever you are.

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everybody. I'm Ricky File, and this is a program I call Keys to Kingdom Living. I want to share with you truths from God's Word that will be keys for us. I'm teaching on the overall topic on this radio program of God's plan for man. Now, God's plan for man is multifaceted. There's a lot of details in God's plan for man. Brother Dake, Finus Dake, has a book that is over 1,000 pages on the subject of God's plan for man. So you can see it's quite involved. There are a lot of things to learn God's plan for man. Right now we're studying grace from lesson number 19 in this textbook. Lesson 19 is on the dispensation of grace, and so there's much said about grace in this lesson. If you have one of these books, I'm over on page 349 today, about halfway down the page, at least in this older copy of the book it is. Might be a little bit the spacing might be a little bit different in some of in the newer version of the book. But anyway, let's continue the teaching here. In this dispensation of grace, it didn't take long before God's people failed. And every dispensation, the people have failed. And it ended in judgment. Well, in the early days of the church, and while the apostles were still alive, failure happened. Disobedience to the faith is seen as early as Acts chapter 5 and 6, when Christians began lying and having divisions and strifes over various questions. The failure continued by Christians being divided over false teachings. If you get into Acts chapter 15, the epistles really give the failures in various churches. We gather from them facts about believers failing God either in their personal conduct or in their doctrines. False ideas of the Jews and mixing the laws of Moses with the doctrines of grace are seen in nearly every epistle. The epistles were written in part to correct false doctrines among Christians and to teach living a life of holiness. The false idea of the Jews that they were better than the Gentiles and were special people of God had to be corrected. Early Christians had to learn that God was no respecter of persons, and that in every nation he that worketh righteousness is accepted of him. In the epistles we read of divisions and strifes. We read of heresies, unclean living, wrong marriage relationships, disorders in the ordinances, false teachings on meats and drinks and spiritual gifts and days, feast days and whatnot. The record shows that the church started out perfect and powerful, full of faith and unselfishness, but soon many Christians became careless or indifferent or faithless or backslidden, until churches were admonished to contend for the faith that was once delivered to the saints. Jude, verse 3. So there's a lot of failure, even in the earliest days of the church. And of course, there's a lot of failure today. And today, there's a lot of people that really in their heart of hearts love the Lord, but they've got mixed in with the church in so many ways, false doctrines. In the book here, Brother Dake points out that history reveals that the apostasy, beginning in the apostolic period, continued to grow worse until in a few centuries, apostolic living in power was almost a thing of the past. Christendom entered the dark ages of spiritual darkness and oppression when popes and bishops ruled through civil governments and murdered millions because they would not conform to the Roman Catholic religion.
This way of the papacy continued until Martin Luther and other reformers started the Protestant movement. Since then, God has been bringing men out of spiritual darkness, revealing again the great truths of the Word of God, and giving men again the experiences like they had in the early days of the church. All of the different phases of salvation, such as grace, redemption, propitiation, forgiveness, sanctification, justification, healing in the atonement, the baptism in the Holy Spirit, gifts of the Spirit, and many other wonderful truths and experiences are again being received by multitudes of people throughout the earth. The truths of the prophets are again becoming clear. In fact, there's not one truth in Scripture but what is clearly understood by men today. But in spite of it, there are a lot of people that are rejecting these truths. And there are even people in the church that reject parts of those things that I mentioned. Some parts of them they're very adamant against. Like healing and gifts of the Spirit, there's a lot of hostility almost within the church against some of those things. So the church is making the same mistake as Israel did at the beginning of this age. It's another repetition of what has happened in every age. Even in this age of grace, people are failing. In fact, there's some that actually teach people to sin, and not, or at least not, they don't teach them to sin, but they teach them not to repent. If they do sin, that we're all sinners, and your sins are already forgiven anyway, past, present, and future, which is not scriptural. Scripture doesn't teach your future sins are forgiven without you confessing. But that's being taught. So there's a lot of error that has come into the church. Multitudes of professing Christians are rejecting parts of God's truth. It's appalling, said Brother Dake, to see the great falling away from the faith in our churches. I know Dake would be even more appalled today to hear some of the teaching that's going on. Teaching people basically that they can sin and not even have to think about it. Just remember that the Lord made us righteous. Well, the Lord did make us righteous, but you've got to live it out. You can't just say it. You've got to live it. You can't look at pornographic magazines and say, well, I'm the righteousness of God in Christ anyway. And there are people that teach this kind of stuff. There are. That while you're doing these sinful things, even in the act of adultery, just confess that you're righteous. Well, that doesn't work that way, folks. It doesn't work that way. There are thousands of people in churches that deny the virgin birth these days. And the reject of spiritual truths and a lot of fundamentals of the faith. Even people in churches that claim to be orthodox and fundamental in their teachings deny some parts of the Bible. Some of the churches that use the word fundamental in their title, or a fundamental church, deny blessings that they had in the early days of the church. Sometimes some of those fundamentalist churches are some of the most adamant against the supernatural gifts of the Spirit. Well, it's a mess. Then you got people that are saying the Lord can't come till we all come into unity. Well, if that's the truth, then he's never going to come. He didn't say, y'all get it together and then I'm coming. He did not say that. He said, behold, I cometh, therefore be ye also ready. See, people have got it just reversed today. Well, the Lord can't come yet because the church is not ready. He never said he'd wait till the church was ready. He said, behold, I come, be ye also ready. Well, the Lord knew that these conditions would develop because of the human heart. A great apostasy in the latter days was foretold in Matthew 24 and in Luke 18 and
1 Thessalonians chapter 5 and 2 Thessalonians chapter 2 and 1 Timothy chapter 4 and 2 Timothy chapter 3. So, he said even in one place that things would get worse and worse. Love of many would wax cold and get worse and worse until the age ends. There's judgment coming. Judgment coming. The judgment will come because of man's failure to meet the test of this age. The wrath of God is going to be poured out upon this earth. It is taught in numerous passages of Scripture. There's going to be a time of trouble and great rebellion against God during the last years of this age, making it necessary for God to bring judgment and put down this rebellion. Then it will usher in another dispensation or another age called the millennium. Because men have not received the love of the truth, but have rather desired sin and taken pleasure in unrighteousness, God will give many of them over to their own lustful lives and permit the devil to have sway over them and bring about the destruction that Satan wants to bring upon people. After the devil torments men for the last 3.5 years of this age, God will bring sudden destruction upon the ungodly, and Jesus will return. Then we will begin the next dispensation, the 1,000-year reign we call the millennium. God's provision of redemption is always the same in every age. It is unchangeable and eternal. It cannot be improved upon. People today are in error, teaching that God must take the church through the tribulation at the end of this age in order to get it ready to be presented to God. We are made ready to be presented to God by the cleansing of the blood, not by the great tribulation. There are a lot of people that say that all of the martyrs of the ages past, it would be unfair to them for us to not go through the great tribulation. Well, that's a goofy belief, because there's a whole lot of difference between persecution, even if it is the extreme kind of persecution that ends in martyrdom. There's a lot of difference between that persecution from the devil and the wrath of God, which is what the great tribulation is. And God has not appointed us to wrath, but to obtain salvation. Well, we've got to stop right there. I'm teaching about grace and the dispensation of grace and the ending of the dispensation of grace from Dake's book here, titled God's Plan for Man. You can order the Dake book, God's Plan for Man, from us for $45, which includes the shipping cost, at this address, Kingdom Keys Network, P.O. 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One more time, you can order the Dake book, God's Plan for Man, from us for $45, which includes the shipping cost, at this address, Kingdom Keys Network, P.O. 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
1: How many remember the Lord's Prayer? Don't quote it out loud, you just remember it. I want to read part of it to you. All right, and with this in mind, what we're talking about here. In heaven, it's been established. Matthew chapter 6, go back here. Matthew 6, say it out loud. Thank God for the Word.
2: Thank God for the Word.
1: I love the Word of God. Verse 9, it says right here, in this manner, therefore, pray. Our Father, who art in heaven, hallowed be your name. Verse 10, your kingdom come, your will be done, on earth as it is where?
2: Amen.
1: Well, if he established in heaven these spiritual blessings that include redemption and freedom and prosperity and healing and the gift of the Holy Spirit, he established it. Every time you pray the Lord's Prayer, you pray, let that that's established in heaven be established on earth in Jesus' name.
2: Amen.
1: See, this is why he told us how to pray, so he could actually do something in your life. Everybody said, well, yeah, I know the Lord's Prayer, and I'm in a pressure situation. That's what, you know, I've seen old Westerns, or somebody's about to get shot or hung or something. You say the Lord's Prayer. They say the Lord's Prayer. It's not for that moment. It's for you right now. Instead of a scared prayers don't get answers. I'm telling you right now, you're going to get in faith. Come on, somebody. What is faith? Lord, I thank you. If it's your will in heaven, then it's your will on earth. And if your will in heaven is healed, is everyone healed in heaven? Oh, it's established. Everyone's healed. Then guess what his will is here on earth? Somebody say healed. And somebody shout if you believe that. Hallelujah. Hey, do you think they're prospering up in heaven tonight? I mean, you kidding me? They might be up there dancing on gold streets. Gold in the streets, in the pavement. I know payment's expensive around here, but it ain't like pure gold. God said, all right, let's pay some streets out of gold. That's somebody that's got a lot. Well, if his will in heaven is prosperity, what are you praying when you pray the Lord?

That in heaven, you're redeemed. Well, let it be done on earth as it is in heaven. I'm redeemed. If he said, you're free. Well, guess what I say? Let it be done on earth as it is in heaven. Oh, I could go on and on and on. But do you get the point? If it's in heaven and it's established, then guess what? That's what God wants for you to experience on earth. Praise the name of Jesus. Now, remember, his authority reigns overall, not rains like rain coming down. That's like a king ruling. So he rules over everything. But as I'm meditating upon this on my knees by my bed, this is what came up in my spirit. Look at Romans chapter 5. Yeah. Romans chapter 5. Oh, I hope you brought your shouting close tonight. Yeah. He said in verse 17, for if by one man's offense death reigned through the one, much more those who receive. Those who receive. That word receive means to seize or to take. Nothing passive about receiving. Nothing passive about, well, I'm just walking down the street and it's just going to bloop right on top of my head. Nothing like that at all is pictured here. To seize means you're going and you're going to grab a hold of. To seize means you're going to take it. You're going to take it. You know, when someone's playing football and the quarterback throws the ball, those that go to the ball are the ones that can take it out of the air. Those that are passive and they don't seize it, it could just fall to the ground, hit them in the helmet, hit them in the back. I don't know. But they're not going to receive it unless they seize it. And here's what he said. Those who much more, it's hard to get past much more. Much more those who receive. Death reigned. That's a fact. I've already talked about it several times. But much more if you'll take the abundance of grace. That would be the abundance of empowerment. The literal translation, the abundance of divine influence upon your heart and its reflection in your life. If you'll receive the abundance of that, you'll take that. And of the gift of righteousness, the Lord will reign. I was seeing if anybody's listening. Thank you. Thank you, Brother Tim, for correcting me. I appreciate that. What does it say? Who will reign? Those who take it. Those who seize it will reign in life. You'll rule in life just to the level you decide to receive. So see, you ruling in life is then hampered by your lack of taking. If God has said, here it is, you might as well say, I'll take all you got and more. All you've got and more. I want it all. I want it all. Why would I want half of this? I tell you, marriage is the closest thing we have to this covenant relationship with God. And when Aaron said, I do, I did not just want her on Monday night to be with me. I did not say, will you marry me, walk the aisle, commit before God, make this covenant that every Monday night you'll spend the night with me and be with me. But see, that's how people live their Christian life. Yeah. On Sundays, they change it from Monday to Sunday. I'll serve the Lord on Sunday. But I'm telling you, Sunday afternoon, all the way till Saturday night, they're living like Pagan Joe down there. God doesn't want you just one morning of the week. God wants you every day of the week. That's what covenant's about, every single day. I didn't go commit my life to someone for just one day a week. Are you listening to me? I wanted the whole thing. I wanted to be with her all the time. I didn't say, oh, yeah, let's say I do. Okay. Is it Monday yet? Okay, great. See you next Monday. Love you. What kind of? Thank you. That won't fly. That dog don't hunt. You got any other sayings, you know? Oh, okay. Those are good things. It's a good thing. Do you get the point? So you're going to have to receive all. All. If you've given me the abundance of grace, you've given me the gift of righteousness, sign me up for all of it. I want it all. Say it. I want it all.
Again, you might write that down. Receive means to seize or to take. There is nothing accidental.

0: about taking what belongs to you. Nothing accidental. Oh, well, I didn't mean to walk in healing. Yeah, right. See, now look, people, it's amazing. They feel sick, they'll pop a pill, they'll go see a doctor. They do all kinds of stuff to escape from that symptom that's on their body. But before you ever pop a pill, before you ever see a doctor, why don't you quote the Word of God? Why don't you say, now healing is mine. So body, I don't know the source of this, but you better line up. I was excited to hear a testimony last night from a dear saint here in the fellowship that said, you know, my whole life changed, Pastor. And it wasn't when you were reading chapter and verse. It's when you said to intermittent fast. As I was dealing with symptoms, and I felt like, this was the exact quote, said, I felt like I was going to die when I would get done with work every night. I'd lay down and I would think, well, this might be it. I was having such pain, such turmoil inside, and so exhausted. And then I heard you say that, and I said, okay, this was in November of 2023. I'm going to start doing it, and have lived a lifestyle of that since, and all those symptoms have disappeared. The answer's always in the house. The answer's always in the Word. That's why it's always in the house, because in the house, this is where the Word comes forth. This is the reason this building exists, so that we can gather together around the Word of God, so that we can fellowship around the Word of God, so that we can hear words, again, that are Spirit-coded, that have eternal value, so that our life means something. I'm going to tell you what I told a young man today. If the Dallas Cowboy committing suicide shows you anything, it shows you this. Everything out there is vain except for serving God. It's empty. I'm telling you, if you're raised in the panhandle of Texas, I can't think like the way I was raised of a bigger dream. If you would have told me you could play for the Dallas Cowboys and suit up at any position, I'd have been like, oh, that's like the ultimate. That's unbelievable. I could be a Dallas Cowboy, right? And that's what this guy ended up becoming, but it wasn't enough. It wasn't enough, because if you're a Dallas Cowboy without Christ, you're empty. And that goes, if you're a banker that's a CEO making millions, living in a mansion, it's empty without God. It's empty without God. I don't care how much you have. You may not believe so. And some Christian will try me. Well, I can tell you right now, you're miserable with 10 bucks in your pocket. Lord forbid you get a million up in there. You'd be miserable times a million. Because what you are with 10 is what you are with a million. Money only amplifies your character. What do I mean by that? Well, you're a thief at 10, you're a thief at 1,000, you're a thief at 10, you're a thief at a million. That's true. You're conniving, trying to figure out how to get another $500. Well, you do the same over 5 million. It'll just be amplified times 5 million. Are you following this? Somebody said, I don't believe that. Well, I can tell you this. You're never going to reign in life until you decide to take what's yours. That's what this entire series is about. It's not just a title. I'm telling you, you will not reign in life until you take what's yours. So think about areas specifically for a moment. Your marriage, if you have not been ruling and having the kind of marriage that God wants you to have, when are you going to take that? You say, well, it's hard to be married. Well, did you know there's a grace for that? And either you put that grace on or you don't. Either you enter into that anointing that you made a commitment, vow to enter into, or you don't. But see, stop acting like you're a victim. Somebody said, well, there really are victims out there in life, Pastor Jeremy. I understand what you're saying, that people do you wrong. But even when people do you wrong, here's what I'd like to say. Welcome to the club. Now are you going to rule in life? Or are you going to let that hurt and that pain rule your life and dictate what you do? You see, it doesn't say those that receive the abundance of offense reign in life. It's those that receive the abundance of grace and the gift of righteousness. So it's like, stop being offended and letting that cause you to put this gift of righteousness and this gift of grace off to the side. You say, wow, I've never heard anything like this. Well, it's time. Because first we hear, then we see, then we know, then we do. Aaron prayed that out in prayer today. I just hadn't got past it yet today. I appreciate having a first lady that prays and a wife that prays. It's a blessing. First we hear, then we see, then we know, than we do. God's not telling you to do something you don't know about.
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0: Washington. The Trump administration has announced it's ending the Biden-era Medicare Part D premium subsidy program at the end of this year. That decision means millions of seniors could face higher standalone drug plan prices and premiums. But the president says he's actually taking a lot of steps that could actually lower drug prices just the same for American seniors and everybody else.
1: We're achieving record discounts on prescription drugs. The prescription drugs were going through the roof for many years, and now we're getting record discounts with price differences of 300, 400, 500, 600%.
0: Former Deputy National Security Advisor President Trump, K.T. McFarland, says the administration is hoping for an eventual regime change in Iran. Meanwhile, there is limited ship traffic through the Strait of Hormuz.
2: For sure, it's not getting as much, but there are three trade routes through the strait. The top one, the northern one, is the Iranian one. There's a middle one, which is not as good, and then there's the Omani coast one, which is where we are escorting ships through. They're turning off their transponders, so there's no real record of them going through.
0: McFarland was interviewed by the Salem Radio Network. All the major indexes have been fluctuating today. Now they're in positive territory, up by a bit. The Dow is up 285 points. Doctors say they're learning more about the arrival of a devastating disease in the U.S.
3: New research says ancient mummy DNA provides firm evidence that European colonization brought smallpox to the Americas. The deadly disease struck Asia and Europe and eventually spread to the Americas, where it killed millions and devastated indigenous populations. Researchers found evidence of smallpox infection from two mummified individuals in South America, dating them back to the 16th century. Jason Walker reporting.
0: This is SRN News.
4: 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Our slogan for this year is, "My heart is fixed in 2026. One of the scriptures for this is Psalm 57:7. "My heart is fixed, O God, my heart is fixed. I will sing and give praise." If you're not going to sing and give praise to God, it is probably not going to be possible to keep your heart fixed properly. Say it out loud. "O God, my heart is fixed in 2026.
5: 6762.
0: Christian leaders in Iraq say they don't really believe the prime minister there. Michael Harrington brings us up to date.
6: Ali al-Zaidi is calling all believers who fled the country during the ISIS years to come back. Local clergymen say maybe not yet. They point out that security concerns, which drove Christians out of Iraq in the first place, still haven't been addressed. ISIS is gone, but the Christian minority is still being persecuted by Iraq's huge Muslim majority, and the government isn't doing much to address the problem. One Christian leader says until safety returns, believers won't. Michael Harrington reporting.
0: A man has been sentenced to 6 months behind bars for ramming his car into the Shabbat Lubavitch World Headquarters in New York. The sentence clears the way for Dan Sohail of New Jersey, who's already spent 6 months in detention, to be released in about a week. Prosecutors had sought a stiffer sentence as a wider warning to those who might attack Jewish interests here and around the world. This is SRN News. President Trump has launched a new initiative.
7: President Trump announced the Freedom Haulers Initiative, focused on commercial driver's license and highway safety.
1: We've already removed more than 24,000 non-English speakers from behind the wheel. We've also forced states to cancel more than 28,000 commercial driver's licenses. Today, we're also taking action to replace these unqualified migrant truck drivers with American veterans.
7: Officials say the goal is to raise safety standards on American highways and prioritize qualified drivers. Willie Nelson, Los Angeles.
0: One of Scouting America's biggest gatherings is eliminating dedicated spaces for gay youth, women, and scouts of color as the organization faces pressure from the Pentagon to pull back on its diversity efforts. The changes at the National Jamboree, which ends today, reflect shifts made by Scouting America since the organization came under scrutiny from Defense Secretary Pete Hegseth over what he calls woke policies. More details at SRNnews.com.
8: 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On April 23rd, the Centers for Medicare and Medicaid Services announced a new initiative to allow Medicare recipients to export their medical records to any doctor or hospital using one of several federal Medicare apps found on the new Medicare app library. These are third-party apps that connect to Medicare. 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But isn't that what they promised with electronic health records? Is this another government data grab? Think before you embrace the new health tech ecosystem.
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0: The Bible is filled with miraculous works performed by God himself directly to humanity, as well as miracles performed by God through his servants. Moses and the exodus of the Israelites from Egypt's bondage, the plagues God brought upon the Egyptians, Samson's supernatural strength, Gideon, the reluctant leader who had supernatural victory in battle, Elijah and Elisha brought dead people back to life, Daniel was rescued from sure death by pagan kings, the miraculous works of Jesus while he walked upon the earth in human form. Miracles did not stop when Jesus ascended to heaven. That was only the beginning. Jesus' work continued through his disciples and continues today through us. There will come a day when miracles are no longer needed because the perfect one who is Jesus will reign triumphantly for eternity, and we will be with him glorified like he is. Let's walk in the victorious abundance Jesus provided for us and watch him do miraculous things through us. I'm Leah Fort. Connect with me at leahfortconnects.com.
1: This is Hugh Hewitt for townhall.com. Mentalist Oz Perlman was featured at the recent rescheduled dinner of the White House Correspondents Association. The choice of a mentalist for the entertainment portion of the program was apt. Performers in that category combined psychology, suggestion, observation, misdirection, and showmanship to create the illusion of mind reading. For the reporters in the room, Perlman could even be categorized as continuing education. Members of the legacy media are relying on the practices employed by Perlman to draw conclusions about President Donald Trump. Keep your eyes and ears open for reporting in print or on broadcast that relays what the president or vice president is, quote, thinking or, quote, feeling, as opposed to what they have said or done. And that's not reporting, of course, it's guessing. The appearance of a mind reader among Beltway News business elites was just so on the nose. Did any of the assembled reporters even notice the mirror in the room?
2: If you died tonight, do you know where you would be in the morning? If you say, heaven, I hope, that's not going to get you there. Jesus said, you must be born again. Without being born again, you will not enter the kingdom of God. Joining a church is not being born again. Getting baptized in water is not being born again. Taking communion bread is not being born again. Doing good deeds is not being born again. Keeping the Ten Commandments is not the way to be born again. To be born again, you must receive Jesus as your Lord and Savior and repent. Jesus said, except you repent, you shall all perish. Call us here at Kingdom Keys Ministries for prayer and help on how to be born again.
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4: And once again, next hour we're going to get into a very good piece by Dr. Merrill Matthews. Can a Democratic Socialist candidate truthfully take the oath of office? Which I think gets us into some of the conversation we've had there. We'll get into the issue of the Smithsonian and a couple of other issues as well. But Dr. Matthews, you've got in front of you there this graph of the trust in America, trust in government institutions. I meant to post that, but I think all I did was show the graph the other day to the camera. But, you know, you go back to a time, because I do this every once in a while when we're having our next generation roundtable, to say to younger people,

0: things that are going on. And Gallup does a poll, and they've just released it again here. They do 14 core institutions of the country. 12 of them have hit their lowest points ever. And so when you look at this, you've got the highest is the military. They get 61% trust. The police, 45%. But when you look at newspapers, 17%. Public schools, 27%. The medical system, 28%. I think the lowest on here is television news, 14%. These are the various institutions they go through. Banks still get 28%, and the presidency gets 26%. But you see this sort of eroding trust in what they're calling the institutions. These aren't just the government. It's elements of the of our country. And with Gallup saying of the 14 that they've been surveying for years, 12 have hit their lowest point ever. It is hard to be able to run a country and be able to do things, elections, anything, because there's just so much mistrust out there.
1: Yeah, without trust, you can't operate. I mean, people can operate. Relationships don't operate. You can't. I mean, it's just an assumption that's got to be there. And this is, you know, you mentioned Rod Dreher in Live Not By Lies. He's working on this new book that is really what his argument is going to be, that the Weimar Republic, right before Hitler, there were conditions that led to all that, and he sees a remarkable resemblance to all those same factors at play in the United States now. And one of the big things of that, and it's what leads to socialism and communism too, is a mistrust of all the institutions.
2: There you go.
1: And again, especially in the young. And so they're like, because of what they are going through, and think of the young people now, they can't buy a house. They can't pay off their loans. There just looks like the future is really dim. They're like, well, the institutions all lied. Let's burn them down. Well, that's where the socialism, the communism, the crazy democratic socialist agenda that they're putting on, that we've got to get rid of the Senate. We've got to get rid of police. We've got to get rid of ICE and all these different things. That you go, well, this is just crazy. That's where it's coming from. It's the burn it all down approach. And it comes from the lack of trust in any of the institutions.
0: And a lot of young people are appealed to this. Yes. I mean, they're listening to it because it sounds good to them.
2: Yeah, yes. And so they're ready for a transition or even tear it down and start again. Well, again, I might just mention the August issue of Outlook, which should have arrived by now, is probably in your mailbox if you haven't picked it up, probably already on your table. It's worth reading. The Rise of Socialism. We come back. Dr. Merrill Matthews has a piece on the Hill. Can a Democratic Socialist candidate truthfully take the oath of office? I don't think so. We'll be right back.
3: The Bible tells us not to worry, and yet there is a lot of worrying stuff in our world today. Thankfully, the Bible doesn't stop at telling us not to worry. God gives us a next step. He says we need to pray. But sometimes even knowing what to pray can be difficult. And that is why Point of View has relaunched our Pray for America movement, a series of weekly emails to guide you in prayer for our nation. 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
5: Today is Friday, July the 31st. Let's take a look at the weather. After yesterday's high temperature of 104 degrees, that was the 13th day of being over 100 degrees. Today, we can expect highs around to be 100. And for tonight, partly cloudy, scattered thunderstorms, and a chance of showers in the evening. Lows in the upper 60s with a 50% chance of rain. And for Saturday, mostly sunny skies, highs in the mid-90s.
6: 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Keep pouring down righteousness.
7: With SRN News, I'm Bob Agnew in Washington. The Trump administration is ending a Medicare subsidy.
8: Millions of older adults on Medicare prescription drug coverage could face higher monthly costs in 2027. The Trump administration says it has decided to end a temporary subsidy program that helped offset premiums for the past 2 years. The program was initially implemented by the Biden administration to lower Medicare Part D prescription drug costs in response to the 2022 Inflation Reduction Act. While federal officials say the financial impact will be minimal, Democrats have criticized the move as an attack on health care affordability. I'm Lisa Dwyer.
7: But the president says the subsidy should easily be offset by the lower drug prices he secured from the drug makers.
9: I called the news conference. I was so proud of myself. And I said, ladies and gentlemen, the first time in 28 years drug prices have gone down from January till the end of December. And I want to just congratulate everybody for being a part of this wonderful experiment. And 1/8 of a point, now we're talking about 400%, 500%, 600% coming down. We paid the lowest drug prices anywhere in the world from the highest.
7: The president made those comments at a cabinet meeting today at Camp David, and he also said he puts the blame on the water problems in Minnesota, not on Iranian hackers, as some have speculated, but rather on state officials.
9: Today, I just want to mention that we heard in Minnesota there was a cyber attack, and they blame it on Iran. I don't think so. I blame it on Minnesota because they're grossly incompetent. There was a cyber attack of 30 water plants, and I would blame it on Minnesota and the governor, the corrupt governor of Minnesota. They like to say, oh, it's Iran. Iran should be so lucky.
7: And this is SRA.
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7: 819-382. Ukrainians are still engaged in spreading the gospel despite the country's ongoing war with Russia.
12: A lot of them fled their country after the Russian invasion in 2022, but they took their faith with them. According to European Christian Mission International, displaced Ukrainians have founded more than 160 churches in the nations they have fled to. ECMI says, quote, Ukrainian believers are refusing to see themselves only as refugees. Instead, many are embracing a different calling. Missionaries sent by God into the nations of Europe. Michael Harrington reporting.
7: At the end of the Civil War, Shaw University was founded to provide former slaves with religious literacy. Now the Raleigh, North Carolina school wants to provide literacy of a new kind starting next year. Its divinity school will offer a doctorate in artificial intelligence and moral agency. When it admits its first cohort in January, it becomes the first member of the Association of Theological Schools Network to offer a degree in AI on either the master's or doctoral level. This is SRN News. Here's one bag that never had much of a chance of getting through airport security.
13: A set of stolen Civil War-era cannonballs was discovered in a passenger's suitcase during a routine security screening at an Alabama airport. The Federal Transportation Security Administration said the relics were discovered at Gulf Shores International Airport on July 18th. A TSA agent opened the luggage and found five small cannonballs wrapped in paper towels. TSA says the cannonballs were inactive. Police determined they were stolen from Fort Morgan and Gulf Shores and dated to the American Civil War. Keith Peters reporting.
7: Experts say they're concerned about a resurgence in the popularity of tanning among young adults, as social media has helped tanning in general make a comeback. A video of a girl sharing her tanning secrets and showing off a bikini tan line has racked up more than 11 million views. More of these stories can be found at srnnews.com.
14: 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And the engineer leading the technical aspects, including installation, got only one antenna of the six bay structure placed onto the tower, and it was only stuck up there about 30 feet or so, rather than the 400 feet authorized. Nevertheless, we started and we had a wonderful time and we reached out 20 miles. We would love to receive testimonies of what this network means to you. Offerings are not necessary to send a card or a letter with your testimony. 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

0: This is the Phyllis Schlafly Report, a daily commentary continuing the conservative pro-family legacy of Phyllis Schlafly. Now from the Phyllis Schlafly Center studios, here's Ryan Haidt.
1: Many people may use the words liberal and progressive interchangeably, but we should be abundantly clear that they are not the same thing. The difference now matters more than it ever has. The Supreme Court recently ruled 8-1 that counseling conversations are protected speech and that states cannot ban viewpoints in the counseling room. Justices Kagan and Sotomayor, liberal appointees, concurred, noting that Colorado's conversion therapy ban was not viewpoint neutral and that a neutral law would raise a different question. They disagreed with the outcome but respected the legal boundary. Justice Ketanji Brown Jackson, the lone dissenter, has said publicly that she sees her seat on the court as an opportunity to tell people her opinions and how she feels about the issues. Well, that distinction captures the division perfectly. Liberalism historically called for tolerance, the idea that competing viewpoints should be allowed to exist. Progressivism calls for compliance to its own vision. It does not argue for it, it enforces it. Earlier this year in Finland, a lawmaker was convicted of inciting hatred for calling homosexuality a disorder in a statement she made over 20 years ago. No hatred was actually incited in all that time, but she was guilty of holding the wrong belief. In Great Britain, street preachers are informed by police that sharing the gospel in ways that might cause offense or dissuade someone from seeking an abortion is not permitted, and even a wrong-think social media post can send you to jail. In the NBA, Chicago Bulls player Jaden Ivey, a Christian, was waived from the team for posting a video critiquing Pride Month promotions. Progressives who fled Twitter when Elon Musk purchased it have discovered the hard way that their new safe space platform, Blue Sky, has quickly devolved into isolated groups and ideological bubbles between which any friction results in mass blocking. All of these examples are not bugs of progressivism. They're the main feature. Liberalism preaches that everyone has their own truth. Progressivism tells you that your truth must become everyone else's, and silence in the face of it is not enough. Both active dissent and silent refusal must be punished. When persuasion is replaced by coercion, we're no longer in the realm of liberal politics. We are squarely in the realm of forced progressive groupthink. Or else, don't conflate the two. Stay informed at phyllisschlafly.com and join us again for the Phyllis Schlafly Report.

0: Gavin Newsom and others because they know they're going to have to face the voters now.
1: And, you know, we talked about the Smithsonian situation earlier, and if you look at some of those people that were leading that effort, you look at their past, they were DEI people. So it doesn't surprise you that they start changing history and doing the things that they're doing there. But that, again, it's something that really America didn't like, but they were kind of going along with because they didn't know what to do. Including all the corporations, by the way.
2: Yes.
1: Right? And I think that's gone now.
3: Yes.
1: I mean, yep. you know, even if you hate Trump, give him credit for that. I mean, that's a good thing for the country.
3: Well, let me just, before I run out of time, mention that we do have a link to firstliberty.org. You got a banner up there. Where does your state rank on religious freedom? And we talked about that last week, and I thought we'd mention it again because not everybody's tuned in every week, but we certainly gave an award to Arkansas, and we're still trying to see whether or not Arkansas can keep its Ten Commandments monument up there. But again, if you'd like to see where your state is on this issue of religious freedom, you'd like to know more about that, if you'd like to sign up for their newsletter, just scroll down to the bottom and you can find out a little bit more about First Liberty Institute. So, Kelly, it's been great to have you here today.
1: It's been great to be on.
3: And Dr. Merrill Matthews, two very good articles by you today that people can read, and you'll be on Thursday.
0: Be back Thursday and then Friday with Liberty.
3: Yeah, so again, we'll get a chance to pull all of that together. Just about out of time, but let me again encourage you to go to the website, pointofview.net. 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As you go there, don't forget there is a banner there that says Restoring America's Godly Heritage. That's a place where you can click on the button that says Give Now, and if you would like to support us, especially during the more lean summer months, we'd greatly appreciate that as well. 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
5: Today is Friday, July the 31st. Let's take a look at the weather. After yesterday's high temperature of 104 degrees, that was the 13th day of being over 100 degrees. Today we can expect highs around to be 100. And for tonight, partly cloudy, scattered thunderstorms, and a chance of showers in the evening. Lows in the upper 60s with a 50% chance of rain. And for Saturday, mostly sunny skies, highs in the mid-90s.
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1: What do we need to take America back from? We need to take it back from the gay rights activists. Yeah. Pushing legislation for homosexuality in Lisbon and family rights. See, in Canada now, you'd be arrested for saying that. Back from what? Abortionists murdering 8,000 babies a day. Back from what? Pornographers peddling filth and perversion, hurting innocent children. Whoa. Doesn't that make you upset? Yeah. Secular humanists who control the education in the United States of America. The NEA, you say, whoa, we have that here. Well, that's too bad. That's all I can say for you. Because they demand that the school teachers be a part of that and stand up for what they stand up for, which is not always godliness. Amen. Stay with me. They are anti-God, anti-family. They're handing out sex devices to students who can't even read or write, but they know about sex. How do they find all that stuff out? They're trying to educate them in the school system. I would slap a teacher that tried to do that to my child. Amen. I'm telling you now, you need to stand up, people. Yeah. When they start doing this stuff in your classroom, and your student comes home and they're disturbed, because see, kids should be kids. Yeah. Children should be children. Come on. And sometimes you better set boundaries somewhere.
2: That's right.
1: Hallelujah. News media. Most never attend church, and they usually do not promote godliness. Be careful what you watch on the news. We need to take back from the occult. It ensnares people to read horoscopes, tea leaves, and ignore God's word. Some people can't wait to get the newspapers so they can see what their astrology sign is. I mean, if you're going to skip over something in the newspaper, skip over that. That's demonic. Yeah. That's Satanist. Only God knows what your future is.
2: Yeah.
1: Don't be fooled by that. Don't read that. God will hold you responsible if you read that junk. If you want to know what your future is, read the Bible. God will tell you.
2: Right.
1: Take back from the environmental fanatics. They're promoting individuals to give up property for preservation to a government that sells out to corporations and operates the land for them. We're seeing that today.
2: Yes.
1: Be careful. That piece of land over west was so little place, sold for $8 million. Well, that's hard for old farmers to give up. We need to be careful who we're selling our land to.
2: That's right.
1: You drive by it most of the time when you go to McLean. Think about it. Radical feminists, where it's a crime to kill a spotted owl, but not to kill a child that's through abortion. How sad is that? We need to take it back from a government that's produced a welfare state, taking money from those who work and giving it to those who can and won't.
2: Come on.
1: I'm against that.
2: Come on.
1: We've worked and worked and worked. And don't think I want them to take my Social Security in my last days either. I want what we paid into.
2: Amen.
1: You got a paycheck. When we was working at the well service, we'd get a paycheck for $400 a week. Pat got $400, I got $400. We should have been paying ourselves $2,000 a week. We didn't. Because we was investing in our business all the time, reinvesting. I always had some greenhorn on a rig that broke a chain that cost $10,000. Or a line, today it probably costs $30,000, $40,000. And they said, well, sorry about that. Yeah, sorry about that, but it comes out of our paycheck. Amen? So when they want to take away my Social Security, no, sir. I want my money. Amen. I earned that. I paid for that. Hallelujah. We need to take it back from the drug lords and the criminal elements that laugh and stick their nose in the air at the judicial system.
2: Come on.
1: Think they can get by with stuff.
2: Right.
1: Let us return back to what? To God. Back to the Bible. Back to the basics. Back to the future. Back to the truth. Let us return to the bread of life. Let us return to the solid rock. Let us return to family values. Let us return to honor, to character, to integrity, to morality, to work ethics, to love our neighbor as ourselves, and to remember the Sabbath to keep it holy unto God, and back to the fear of God.
2: Yes.
1: That's the beginning of wisdom.
2: Yes. Yes.
1: If you go to Exodus chapter 20, I think the Ten Commandments should be everywhere. It isn't, but I think it should be. I pray they put it back on everything, everywhere. You want a school system that works good? Put up the Ten Commandments where people see it. You ought to put it in every bathroom stall. Come on, people, stay with me. You know, I've heard of kids that go in and totally, not here, but totally destroy bathrooms just because they can get by with it, because nobody's seeing them, they think. Because that's not a place you can have a camera, so they think, man, let me tear this sink on the wall. Let me break this commode in two. Let's see how big I can make, a splash I can make. And nobody does anything about it. And it gets reported and nobody does anything about it. To me, that's sorry. They better be glad I'm not a principal. I'm telling you, or a superintendent. Hallelujah. There needs to be some repercussions on some stuff. The Statue of Liberty, that symbol, it stands for thousands who fought and gained liberty, life. Think about it, people. Think about it. I stood at the base of that. Walked up into it as far as we could. They would allow us to go. They was working on the head of it, so we couldn't go all the way up. But things like that stir me. You know, my friend, she wanted me so bad to go. She had been 5 times, I think it was. And she wanted me so bad to go to New York. And I thought, I don't need to go to New York. I don't want to go to New York. I don't have anything in New York. Why do I want to go to New York? You know, you talk yourself all this stuff, you know. And I knew it was going to cost me a bunch of money to go. And I said, I don't want to go. And she said, you need to go. And she was real domineering about me going. So I went. Best thing I ever did for me. Because I love history. And it opened my eyes to things I had never known before. As I was going, as I was there, and then we got back on the ferry and we rode from the ferry from where the Statue of Liberty was over to Ellis Island, which you had to pass when you come through to the United States on the ship. You had to come to, you saw the symbol of United States, and then yet you took the ferry on over about a mile or half or whatever it was, short distance, to Ellis Island. Inside Ellis Island, it had everybody's name that had ever come on a ship. Anybody that came on the ship from a foreign country into the United States of America, they had to pass tests. The test was you could not have an eye disease. You could not be mentally disgruntled. They would not let you in. There was tests. You had to be able to read and write. You had to be able to have some type of workforce that you would bring into America to make America better, bigger. And thousands upon thousands, because of a simple eye disease or because of a simple couldn't read and write, was put back on the ship they came to, and most of them dove off into the water and died because they had nothing to go back to their homeland with or for. But America held opportunity. But you had to bring something with you. You needed to have a skill of some type, whether it was carpentry, whether it was whatever it was, but you had a skill to be able to get into the border of the United States of America. And if you pass the test, then you would take the ferry on over into Manhattan and be able to get off the boat and be in America. People, it cost a lot of people's lives. They could not get into America because of simple things. Because, see, the foundation of this United States of America cost a lot of lives. It cost a lot of people their lives. I told my friend, I said, this is the best thing ever happened to me as far as education of the history of the United States of America. Because, see, they came by ship to there to be able to get into America and then come forward. The history in the United States, that's why I love going to North Carolina. Because when I go there for the Bible college, I was on the board of the Bible college. And when I went there for the on the board for the meetings before the graduation, we'd have a few minutes, a little bit of time to discover what all went there. There was houses that was made of ships that when they came from foreign land into the United States, they tore the ship apart and made homes with them 300 years ago. 300 years ago. You said, well, 250, well, they got here before it was settled. 300 years ago, and the houses are still standing that's been made of the ships. They've been bricked. You would never know that they were made of the ships that the people came from the foreign countries to. It's amazing what's in America. It's amazing. John chapter 8, verse number 36 says this, if the Son, therefore, shall make you free, you shall be free indeed. People, these are not just words. These are God's words that carry in us. If the Son, Jesus, makes you free, you are free indeed. How many can say, I am free indeed? Say it. I am free indeed. There's one Christ who hung on the cross for you, and that is a symbol of liberation, of liberty. But more, his blood frees us from the bondage of sin. If you have applied Christ's blood over your life, then you are free from the bondage of sin. Because, see, sin won't reign where Christ reigns. You won't have to say, well, I don't know if I want to do that or not. Well, you know, stop doing that. You are free in Christ. You are free in the liberty of Jesus Christ. You may have had something before you came to Jesus. When you come to Jesus, you are free. You are free of diseases. You are free of mental illness. You are free of everything. You know, this is the reason we have to counsel people sometimes, because they need deliverance. You say, why does a Christian need deliverance? They got saved, but they're still hanging on to that old junk.
2: Yeah, come on.
1: See, when you get saved, you're free.
2: Yes.
1: But if you want to hang on to this stuff that's bad for you, oh, I'm jealous. I got a jealous spirit. Oh, I'm envious. I got an envious spirit. Well, hang on to it. You're going to suffer.
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3: We were thrilled to make acquaintance with Cherry Campbell. 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
5: Welcome to Victorious Faith. I'm Cherry Campbell. Today I'm going to continue sharing with you the message I've been sharing with you in the last several broadcasts that I preached in a series of messages in our Victorious Faith services called What is the Word? Part 2, Truth.
6: Well, gnosko is intimate experiential knowledge. It's knowledge coming from experience and knowing something deeply. In the New Testament, gnosko frequently indicates a relationship between the person knowing and the object known, so that what is known is of value or importance to the one who knows. Concerning the knowledge of God and his truth on the part of believers, such knowledge, gnosko, is obtained not by mere intellectual activity. You know, there are atheists who can quote scriptures. Satan quoted scripture, but does he really know the word? No. No relationship with it. So it is not mere intellectual activity, but it is by operation of the Holy Spirit. This is from Vine's Expository Dictionary of Biblical Words, the definition of, or part of the explanation of truth. It is the relationship between the person knowing and the object known, so that what is known is of value to the person who knows. It is not mere intellectual activity, but it is by operation of the Holy Spirit. Now, the same word gnosko, know, in English, was translated in the King James Version in Matthew 1:25, referring to sexual relationship. Matthew 1:25, Joseph knew, that's the Greek word gnosko, her, that was Mary, not, or he did not know her, till she had brought forth her firstborn son, and he called his name Jesus. Joseph had no sexual relationship with Mary until she brought forth Jesus, but the word there is gnosko, and he did not know her intimately until she had brought forth her firstborn son. Same word used in Luke 1:34, then said Mary to the angel, how shall this be? The angel told her, you shall have a son. And she said, how shall this be, seeing I know, gnosko, not a man? Well, she knew intellectually men. I mean, she knew her father. She might have had brothers or cousins and friends. She knew men in general, but had no intimate sexual relationship with anyone. She was a virgin. And she said, how will I have a child? How shall this be, seeing I know gnosko, not a man? So we see the word gnosko used of sexual relationship. That's how intimate this gnosko is. And that's the kind, of course, it's not sexual, it's spiritual. The intimate relationship we have with the Word of God is to know it intimately and to know it deeply. This knowledge of truth, then, is not just information. Now, this is important because information does not have power to change you. There is no power in information. It does not have power to change you. But intimate experiential knowledge, which is revelation, changes a person. And this is when you know something passes from information to revelation. is when it has made a change in you, made a change in the way you think, talk, act, believe. As long as it's information, it's facts, information, information has no power. It doesn't change you. Revelation, I also like to call it, well, it's, I said it here in the next statement. Revelation is light. Light is power and energy. Light is God. God is light. Light is power. Revelation is light. And its power makes you totally free. It is the power of God that destroys your yokes, removes your burdens. It can heal your body. It can fix your marriage. It can fix your finances. It can fix your relationship with your children. Revelation has power. It is light. And it will destroy your yoke and remove your burden when you get this revelation, knowledge of truth. It changes you. It transforms you. It destroys your yokes, removes your burdens. You are never the same again. That's why you want revelation. Revelation is God's light shining in your heart. Peter writes about it. The light shining in our hearts. Jesus and other scriptures said, those sitting in darkness have seen a great light. When they come into the light, they are made free. You shall know, gnosko, revelation, the light of the truth coming into your heart makes you free. So when it says you will know the truth, information of scripture and being able to quote a verse does not make you free by itself until that becomes revelation. When the light comes on in your soul, in your spirit and soul, and you go, ah, I see it. I got it. Boom, you're changed. It makes a change in you in that instant. The change first happens in your understanding, but then it produces change in your circumstances. It can start changing your body, healing the body. It can start changing the finances, can start changing the family, the marriage, the children, the job, everything. It starts changing, but it starts up here with light coming in as revelation. In your understanding, the light goes on and you see truth and you're changed. How do you get that revelation? Only by seeking it. Because it's hidden to the casual observer. It will just look like anything else and you just pass over and not get it. And that's why so many Christians just read the Bible and really get nothing out of it. It's boring. But people like me, we read it. There's a treasure. Oh, there's another one. There's another one. Did you see that? No, I didn't see anything. If it's information, you just read a verse and it means nothing. It hasn't done anything. It hasn't set you free. The only way it becomes revelation is when you seek it and you look for it and you long for it and you ask for it. Father, I ask you, give me light. Give me revelation. I want it. I desire it. I hunger for it. I thirst for it. I seek it. I pursue it. I go after it with all my heart, soul, mind, and strength. And then God said, now that's a child that I am well pleased with. I like that. Okay, here's one, here's one, here's one. And he starts opening up the treasures of wisdom and knowledge. And then we read in Colossians 2, 2 and 3, in Christ are hidden, hidden, hidden, hidden. They're hidden. All the treasures of wisdom and knowledge. You got to seek it to find it. Or you won't ever get it. But it's the revelation of the truth that changes you, heals your body, heals your finances, fixes your finances, heals your family. It's the revelation, and you'll not get it if you don't seek it. Most Christians are too busy. Busy, busy, busy, busy, busy. I don't have time for that. I don't have time for it. Well, then stay in your problem. That's what's going to happen unless you take time for the word, because it's the word that will make you free. The word will make you free. You have to value it like that and then put it at top priority, because this is my life and my breath. This is how I will get healed. This is how I'm going to get my family and my job and my finances all back in order. Put it first. Seek first the kingdom of God. How many Christians quote that and they don't even think about what it means? Seek first the kingdom of God and his righteousness. Righteousness simply means his right ways, his rightness, everything right that he does, that he knows. His right ways, his ways of doing things. Seek that. What's right, the truth, and it will make you free. It will add all these things to you. So revelation is light. Light is power and energy. It makes you totally free. It is the power of God to destroy your yokes, remove your burdens. When you get revelation knowledge of truth, it changes you, transforms you, and you are never the same again. It will heal your body. It'll fix your finances, fix your marriage, fix your family, bless your work. Everything. It comes from revelation, but it only comes to those who seek and pursue, desire, hunger for it as for a great treasure. Now, this is about those who don't love the truth. Those who don't love the truth wander from the truth. Even from your own number, men will arise and distort the truth. Acts 20:30. 2 Timothy 4, 3 and 4. The time will come when men will not put up with sound doctrine. I started the last series on the authority and preeminence of God's word with this verse because we are in the time. Paul is prophesying about the end times. We are in the time. For the time will come when men will not put up with sound doctrine, even in Christianity.
5: 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Victorious like a champion, VICTORIOUS, faith, FAITH.CO, like Colorado, and go to the giving page where you can give online by Zelle bank transfer, PayPal credit card, or debit card. 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
8: You're listening to Family Talk, the radio broadcasting division of the James Dobson Family Institute. I am that James Dobson, and I'm so pleased that you've joined us today.
9: Well, welcome to another edition of Dr. James Dobson's Family Talk. I'm Roger Marsh. If you were with us last time, you heard the really exciting and just tender, emotive, even somewhat heartbreaking story of the marriage of Shane and Sheila Pitcock. They are the co-founders of the ministry called Journey to Unity, but it wasn't always that way for them. I mean, the Journey to Unity was a lot of narcissism, a lot of emotional abuse, and they shared very, very candidly about that in part one of this conversation, which we have up at jdfi.org. Shane and Sheila are back now to tell us how God has been, well, how he restored their marriage, but then how he's been helping them help other couples live through heartbreak and disconnection and emotional distance that a lot of couples are experiencing. Shane and Sheila Pitcock, welcome back to Dr. James Dobson's Family Talk.
10: Thank you for having us again.
11: Thanks, Roger. We appreciate it.
9: Part one of the program, Sheila grew up in a very legalistic family and really felt just kind of shackled by, it sounds like, was it Christian faith? But it was super hyper legalistic that made you feel the way you did, kind of inadequate, especially in your marriage with Shane. Mm-hmm. Yeah. And then Shane, you know, came in as a big military guy and said, well, you know, my family was kind of not perfect when I was growing up, but as long as Sheila's doing everything I want, we're good. And I hate to say it, but that's probably 90% of marriage problems, right? Where the guy says, what? You know, and the woman's saying, we need to talk. And Shane, you were just describing, as Sheila was talking about in our previous episode, Dr. Henry Cloud's boundaries solution of saying, hey, look, you know, it's not a brick wall, it's a fence, and we're going to put those up, and God's going to clean up the emotional trash that gets thrown over the fence. And then you come along and say, wait a minute, I'm not used to these boundaries being here. I'm not used to these fences that are keeping me from Sheila. I have to ask you, though, I was thinking about this during our last conversation. Was there ever a point where you said, okay, there's got to be a gate here somewhere? Was there that big aha moment for you where you realized, hey, Sheila's just not hiding behind an emotional boundary fence, but there really is a way to her heart. I just have to find the handle and turn the lock.
11: In all honesty, I learned that there were things that I could do that Sheila would open the gate. And in doing so, when I learned those things of what she would open the gate for and allow me into her heart, I at first was manipulating the situation to try to get that opportunity. Mm-hmm. She realized that needed to be a stronger boundary. And so she would set stronger boundaries that wouldn't happen again. Mm-hmm. In all honesty, we got to a point where we couldn't work out our differences while we were in the same location. So we went through a 12, 14 month separation.
9: Wow.
11: Just to find personal healing that mm-hmm. we each could have, that we needed healing because our marriage had developed in a very dysfunctional, abusive way. Mm-hmm. And as long as we were trying to do the marriage and find personal healing, it wasn't working. So mm-hmm. we had to separate to find our own personal healing first before we could come back and try to learn how to heal the marriage.
9: Sheila, who initiated that, the separations? Was it mutually decided upon, or was it something where you said, look, you need to leave for a period because we're not getting anywhere?
10: I believe it was a combination of the two. We both knew it was unhealthy. We both knew we needed some space, but things came to a head in a way that I asked that he leave. Mm-hmm. And he didn't argue with me. He actually did. It was explosive, but that was the beginning. I think that was really the beginning of true healing for both of us. Mm-hmm. And for that first year, we really didn't have much communication between us at all. We were mm-hmm. really focused on our individual healing. And by the grace of God, somehow we knew that we weren't living single. We were still fighting for the marriage, even though we weren't in relationship really at the time. We weren't communicating. We were really allowing God to do heart surgery. And that was the season where I really got so much healing and perspective on how God saw me as his daughter, as a woman, learning to implement those boundaries. So when I would get an email that was full of a lot of stuff that I used to read them and think I had to respond to everything. And and my mentor helped me see, no, you actually don't even have to read it. Wow. So there was a lot of that personal growth for me that helped me become who I am today by walking through. Yeah, it was hard. Yeah. Do I wish that I could have learned it a different way? Absolutely. But would I trade it? Probably not, because of who it made me.
9: Well, Shane, how about you? Were you going through a similar season where you said, hey, these boundaries aren't so bad? I mean, the ones she's setting up, and maybe I need a few for myself too?
11: No, quite honestly, I had to learn to understand God's love because I truly did not fully appreciate his love. Mm-hmm. I had an experience of that where he changed my heart and gave me a promise for our future. But I never held on to that in the moment. I didn't know what that meant. So I had to learn my own personal identity as well, because I was not loved growing up. I was not appreciated and valued growing up. And I looked to Sheila for all of that. And we got to a point where our broken marriage was really the result of each of us being broken in different ways. And we had to figure out what was that identity that God really wanted to impart in us, apart from the marriage, because we were only relating to each other by virtue of the marriage. And we had to learn what it meant to be independent people so that we could learn to be interdependent when we came back in marriage.
9: So now we're going to cut through a lot of stuff. And if you want to learn more about Journey to Unity and Shane and Sheila's story, go to their website, which is linked up at drjamesdobson.org. But there's the reconciliation part, because obviously you're sitting here smiling and happy and, you know, married and helping other couples too. When was the aha moment when you knew, okay, it's time for us. We're going to be in the same house again. I think we're both to the point where there's enough healing that's happened individually to where we can go ahead now and start putting the marriage back together. What was that moment like?
11: It just became a progress. It became stepwise proof that I could be a different person with her and with the kids, and to show love that I was learning for myself. And we did get back together, and we tried to bring the marriage together, but unfortunately, we realized we were still relating according to the old dance. And we were good people independently. We didn't know how to be married now, and we didn't know how to be married different from the way it was originally developed. So that we got back together for about a year and realized there's still a lot of things that we can't do together yet. Mm-hmm. And we separated one more time.
9: Wow.
11: For another year for the purpose of rebuilding the marriage. And so it was a long, drawn out process. Mostly I would all admit that I had to learn all of this and really understand the fullness of empathy, not just towards Sheila, but towards our kids as well.
9: Sheila, who was speaking into your life, each of you individually, but then as a couple at that point? Was there a group of people or counselors, or who was it that was really getting your attention with this?
10: Yes, to all the above. I was volunteering at our church. I was actually leading a study helping women just understand their identity in Christ, because I learned I wasn't the only one that had been made up that way. Yeah. And so I had my oversight for that role became a mentor to me, and she really helped me a lot. I had pastors and the pastors' wives pouring into me, and the kids. The kids were in youth group at church, and some of the men, the leaders from that, would pick up my son and take him out to ice cream and really spoke life and encouraged him as the only boy. And so that meant everything to me to know that he was getting that. And then there were periods of counseling throughout that as well. And during that second separation, Shane and I, we were trying to date. We were trying to learn, okay, so who are you now? Mm-hmm. And how can we understand things differently when they look the same? And so we were in counseling together at that point. And all of that healing process started with a challenge from the counselor for us to pray together. Mm. And that felt so vulnerable and so hard just to pray together. And so he said, you know, if you can't just pray authentic, you know, if you just can't pray vulnerably, then choose a scripture and pray that over each other. And so we sat down to pray together with that being the intention, and the Lord just showed up, and we ended up just, our hearts just opened, and we prayed together at that time in a very authentic and transparent way. And that was a huge healing point that I think was a turning point for us as well.
9: Shane, what was it like for you knowing that you guys were at this point now where there's personal healing, there's healing as a couple, and now you don't have to be that kind of manipulative, oh, I'm going to find out where the gate is and I'll say all the right things and that type of stuff. It was really authentic. It was kind of God was directing you now. What was it like for you having never experienced that before?
11: That became a level of freedom that I don't know that I can really put words to, Roger, because it's a spiritual walk that changed everything. I mean, I was getting knowledge right and left. I was reading books all over the place. I was gaining a lot of head knowledge, but I really didn't understand the heart change until I truly embraced the Holy Spirit to enlighten me of not just making it knowledge, but making it wisdom in my heart, in the difference of what it meant to really understand it and receive God's love fully into my heart. And there was many different ways in which God had basically created a transfusion of removing the anger and pouring his love in behind it in such a way that it changed me from that point forward. It was really just a matter of walking along with the Holy Spirit and getting that guidance. As I would surrender, then I would receive insight of, here's what I missed. Oh, here's a way that I need to be more empathetic, or here's a way I need to understand her heart again, or give her, you know, an opportunity to speak into my life. That was hard, because a lot of times people who spoke toward me, I would say, weren't really pouring into me for encouragement. Mm-hmm. And I had to get to a place of allowing Sheila to encourage me, because that was a real block within my heart that was hard for me to accept.
9: Yeah, that encouragement as opposed to just doing things, that that move from knowledge to wisdom is so very, very important. Okay, so now let's fast forward to when Journey to Unity got started. You guys are just happy to be married again, right? Back together in that kind of relationship. I wouldn't anticipate that you would be saying, whew, now that we've been through all of that very, very difficult work and we're emotionally kind of worn out, but we're being renewed, let's start a ministry. How did Journey to Unity come about? I'm sure it wasn't that pedantic and obvious, but talk about how the Lord kind of led this ministry to come to fruition.
10: Yeah, well, there were a few years gap in there from that healing process, and then, you know, walking in that for a few years before the Lord opened the door for Journey to Unity. But during that whole process, when things were so heavy and so difficult, Shane and I were both individually not knowing each other, but we were praying, Lord, please don't let this be just for us. If this is just for me, God, this is too hard. It has to help somebody else too. And so Journey to Unity is actually, I believe, an answer to that cry from our hearts, that if he can restore our mess, he can fix pretty much anything if we allow him to. And so Journey to Unity was born out of a desire to take all of that pain and all of what God taught us and shorten the process for others so they don't have to go through two separations and 13 years of dysfunction. They can do this in a shorter time frame if they have the tools and somebody that kind of gets where they've been and can point them to the Lord. And everybody's journey is going to look different. This is not a cookie cutter thing. And I like to be cautious with that, because our story has this beautiful, you know, restoration of us together in our marriage. Yeah. Not everybody's story ends that way, yet everybody's individual walk with the Lord, that's where we have control. What does my life with the Lord look like, regardless of what somebody else chooses, regardless of where the relationship lands? God is a God of redemption.
9: Amen. I love the fact when you go to the website that you see testimonies, you hear from people who are saying, oh my goodness, I mean, this is, no marriage is too far gone. That's what they say. And that's what really happened, you know, with us, because we figured we were just completely out to lunch, you know, when it came to something like this. But talk about the cultural impact that secularism is having on faith based marriages. I'm sure there are a lot of Christians who are saying, wait, we're doing everything right and we're still getting attacked. We're still under this type of pressure. How do you help them to understand that there are forces apart from you and your spouse that don't want your marriage to succeed? They don't want it to thrive.
10: I'm so glad you asked that. No restoration is complete until you deal with the spiritual component.
9: Yes. Yeah.
10: And we do have an enemy, but it's not each other. But so many times, that's where we point the finger because that's all we know. And realizing John 10:10 is such a beautiful scripture because Jesus tells us what the enemy's tactics are, and then he tells us why he's here. He says, the enemy has come to steal, kill, and destroy. That's exactly what he wants to do. And Jesus says, but I have come to give you life and life abundant. So, wow, what a contrast. So we have to realize that we do have an enemy, but Jesus is the antidote. Mm-hmm. And so when we work with couples, we introduce that concept, and sometimes it's a new concept, and we walk them through that. Never in a condemnation, never in a judgmental beat you over the head. We've had couples that, you know, one of them will say, I'm not really even sure where I'm at in this whole Christian realm, yet the principles of God are universal. So when we can talk about God's principles, and then they can allow the Lord to show them how that applies in their situation, that's a beautiful little dance right there.
9: Yes. Mm-hmm.
10: We have tools, we have things that the Lord taught us that we introduce how to have these conversations. We're trained as marriage mediators for restoration. Typically, when we hear mediation, we think divorce. Mm-hmm. Well, those same techniques can be used to actually pull you back together. And so that's part of what we do as well. But the spiritual component in that, until we realize that we have an enemy that really wants to kill everything good in our life, and that starts with our marriages and our families and dividing and pulling us apart, yet we have a God who has crushed the enemy's head.
9: Amen.
10: That says, I have come to give you life and life abundant.
9: I love that.
10: And that's what we love to do, is help couples find that abundant life on the other side of what the enemy wants to do to kill and destroy.
9: Shane and Sheila, what do you say to the person who might be listening to our conversation right now or watching it on our YouTube channel, and they're saying, okay, well, this is great, but my spouse isn't cooperative, or I think my spouse is the problem, which I'm sure you get that a lot, right? But if they feel like they're the only ones fighting for the marriage right now, what word of encouragement do you have for that person who thinks they're fighting a solo fight?
10: I will answer from my perspective.
11: Well, and a lot of times it is the woman who feels that way. And so, I defer to Sheila for that response.
10: Yes, I felt that way for years. And what I learned in this whole process, God actually convicted me, and I wasn't happy about it, but it was, he helped me to see that my enabling, my sugarcoating, my not confronting in a loving way had actually perpetuated some of the dysfunction, prolonged the healing in our marriage. Mm. And so when I have an opportunity, when a woman says, hey, my husband's not willing, I'm like, great, let's you and I talk. So then I help her understand what God is saying to her. What is her identity? Are you using boundaries? Is that a foreign concept to you? Those types of things. What can you do? Because I know for me, I felt powerless and I felt trapped and I felt like I can't do anything. If he's not willing, then I'm just stuck and this is my life forever. And the Lord actually showed me, no, that's not true. There's a lot of power. Women, God wired us with the ability to give life through our words. Mm. And so there is a lot of there's a lot of things that we can do that can make a difference. Shane mentioned that when I started implementing boundaries is when he had the realization that, okay, what I've been doing before isn't working. I've got to figure out what God is saying and how do I do this different. So there's a lot of that can start with the one person who's willing at the time. And then the power of our prayers for each other in marriage are huge, because if we're one in spirit, as God says that we are, then we have a unique authority to pray for our spouse that nobody else has. And so I think that power of prayer, maybe they'll come on board, maybe they won't, but what is God growing in you as an individual?
9: Mm-hmm.
11: Mm-hmm. But there's another aspect of Sheila's testimony as well. When she got to a point where she was so angry with me and basically yelling at God saying, I want out of this marriage.
10: Yeah, that's true. In my pain, I was very validated in telling God that I hated my husband. I wanted out. He's let me out of here. And his answer to me was, well, I love him. And it made me mad. It wasn't what I wanted to hear.
9: Wow, I'll bet.
10: Yeah. Yet, I was at this place with the Lord that I knew it was his truth. Mm-hmm. I'd heard all my life, Jesus loves you, right? Well, okay.

0: family you love. This has been a presentation of the Dr. James Dobson Family Institute.
1: Hello, this is Sabrina Fitzgerald. I'd like to share the seed of God's Word with you today. I want to tell you, you cannot afford to just do whatever seems right to you in life. It is just too risky to do that. The Bible says in Proverbs chapter 12, verse 15, New King James, "The way of a fool is right in his own eyes, but he who heeds counsel is wise." See, the Bible says here that a foolish person will have a perspective and it will seem right to him and he'll just keep right on going. And boy, will he regret that decision because he's making foolish things, foolish choices and foolish actions because he's just doing what seems right to him. That is a risky way to live. You have got to get the advice and the counsel of the Lord God Almighty and every source that he sends your way. Proverbs 14:12 says this in the New King James, "There is a way that seems right to a man, but its end is the way of death." I'll say it again. You can't afford to just do whatever seems right to you. It's too risky. But I'll give you the antidote. It says in Proverbs 3:5-8. Yes, listen to this. Proverbs 3:5-8. Make this your meditation. Trust in the Lord with all your heart and lean not on your own understanding. In all your ways, acknowledge him and he shall direct your paths. Do not be wise in your own eyes. Fear the Lord and depart from evil. It will be health to your flesh and strength to your bones. This is what you've got to have so that you can be sure about the things that you're doing and the choices you're making in life. You just can't afford to do whatever seems right and just fly by the seat of your pants. It's time to lean on the understanding of God. Did he give you a husband or a wife? They've got some input in your life. And it's important that you take their thoughts, their perspective. How about looking at it this way? That if the word of God's down in their heart, coming out of their mouth, that's something you need to give heed to. How about the advice, the counsel, the preaching, the teaching of your pastor, the elders in your church, older brothers and sisters that you've known and walked with a long, long time? See, the Lord's speaking to you through these voices, and he's got a whole council. He's got a whole body of Christ that are full of his word and full of his spirit speaking to you all the time. It's available. He has spread the table before you in the presence of your enemies. So be wise enough today to forsake your own way. Don't just look at things your way, but instead live a confident, established, stable, wise life, and do it by getting all the input from God. Because remember, you can't afford to just do whatever seems right. It's too risky.
2: Today is Friday, July the 31st. Let's take a look at the weather for this evening. Partly cloudy skies, scattered thunderstorms, and a chance of showers this evening. Lows in the upper 60s. North winds 10 to 15 miles an hour with a 50% chance of rain. And for Saturday, mostly sunny skies, highs in the mid-90s, and Saturday evening, mostly clear, lows in the mid-60s. And for Sunday, sunny and highs in the upper 90s.
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0: 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Signs of apostasy appear as woke churches have replaced powerful hymns like Amazing Grace with new unsacred songs that praise LGBTQ and social justice. Plus, a network of surveillance cameras installed on utility poles across the U.S. can watch and listen to each passerby. Over 100,000 such cameras are active across America. Where will this lead? And how does it connect to the biblical end-time scenario? Josh Davis shares the details on today's edition of Headlines from the End Times.
1: Greetings, fellow Watchmen on the Wall, and welcome to another Headlines from the End Times. Well, the woke church continues to slide down the slippery slope away from God's authority. And friends, when you untether yourself from scriptural authority, you become the creator of your own new religion. It's not biblical Christianity, and it should not be labeled as Christianity because it is anything but. The woke churches are denying the central tenets of the Christian faith, the central doctrines that make a Christian really a Christian. And we understand that apostasy is happening within certain churches and within certain entire denominations and groups of churches. Well, in mainline churches, that slide continues as we begin our first story. The report tells us that if you walked into many mainline churches today, after being away for, let's say, 30, 40 years, the first thing that you would likely notice isn't the sermon. It's the sanctuary. Banners proclaiming Jesus, proclaiming doctrines of the faith, proclaiming the authority of Scripture have been torn down, replaced by rainbow flags. Pride colors decorate the church auditorium. The foyer in some churches and some congregations, even the clergy, will wear a rainbow stole or vestments and visible declarations of affirmation before a single word is ever preached. Now, the architecture may look familiar. The stained glass is still there depicting a little sheep, perhaps, and Jesus holding him. And the pews are still in place. The architecture is still there. But the message has certainly changed. The scriptural authority has been denied, and now the message has changed. The transformation towards this modern-day expression of woke, not even Christianity, and I'm not going to even call it anything related to it. It's a new religion that has emerged, and it has happened step by step by step, bringing us to where we are in the present day, to where it's now even influencing the church's worship. And what I mean by that is some of the music that the church is singing, the classic hymns of the faith, Amazing Grace, How Sweet the Sound That Saved a Wretch Like Me. That's got to be anathema to some people in woke churches today. I don't need to be saved. And to call myself a wretch, that's the exact opposite of who I am. I am not a wretch. I am beautiful the way that I am. I am beautiful in my sin. I am beautiful as a sinner. That's what the modern progressives would often boast, don't you think, dear friends? We don't want to be changed. As sinful humanity, we want to deny the fact that we are sinners. And when you try to share Christ with someone, one of the hardest things that you come up against is people being willing to admit that they are a sinner. People being willing to admit that they have done something wrong against a holy God. That is just anathema to our modern sensibilities in much of the unbelieving world. They don't want to admit that they have sinned, because if they admit that they have sinned, then that means they are submissive to some authority outside of themselves. There is some law higher than their own truth. You see, so much of our generation today wants to say, live your truth, you do you, you sleep with whomever you want to sleep with, you do whatever you want to do that makes you feel happy. Dear friends, that's the pathway to death. That's the pathway to brokenness. That's the pathway away from healing, away from hope. And churches that are affirming these kinds of sinful behaviors are just affirming how wicked these places are, how wicked their leadership really is. And we understand that they started by blessing same-sex marriages, and it didn't stop there. Now, clergy can be openly gay and can be openly LGBTQ, whatever you want to throw in there. Then they started changing the church ordinances, baptism, the Lord's Supper, these sacred acts of worship that authentic followers of the Lord Jesus Christ hold to be very special and very sacred. Now they've changed baptism into trans baptism. That's right. They're baptizing people who want to change their gender, and they're saying, well, you were a man, we baptize you, now you're a woman. How crazy. They've changed the communion bread into shades of the rainbow. Yep, rainbow-colored communion bread presented on the Lord's table as a symbol of inclusion and pride. Do you see the irony of that? What is the Lord's Supper all about? It's about remembering the body and the blood of Jesus that was broken for our sin. For our sin. Amazing grace. How sweet the sound that saved a wretch like me. I once was lost, but now I'm found. 'Twas blind, but now I see. And these people are celebrating their blindness, not their spiritual sight. They're celebrating their sin, not the Savior. And they're using the Lord's table to do these kinds of things. Friends, it hasn't stopped there. The transformation has reached the music itself. And throughout church history, our hymns have taught great doctrines, and they inspire worshipers. And those beautiful hymns, I don't know about your church, but my church sings a lot of hymns, and I love singing these hymns. They've stood the test of time. The lyrics convey the truth of God's word, and we can proclaim that truth to one another as we're gathered in worship together. It's a beautiful thing. Sadly, these woke churches are replacing songs like Amazing Grace, How Sweet the Sound That Saved a Wretch Like Me, with more social movement-oriented lyrics, bringing in their identity politics into their modern woke hymns. Now, consider some lyrics from a quote-unquote hymn. I don't even want to call it a hymn, but this is what they sang in this woke church. For gay, bi, and straight, a place at the table, invited to wed, to baptize, and preach, a rainbow of race and gender and color, for queer, trans, and ace, God's justice in reach. That's the new hymn that they're singing at the local woke church. No more Amazing Grace. Now it's all about wokeness, and we're all welcome here. Yes, we are all welcome at the cross as sinners, but God has come to redeem us from our sin. We do not celebrate sin, we celebrate the Savior and the fact that He has redeemed us from our sin. Friends, this is Headlines from the End Times brought to you by Southwest Radio Ministries. I want to invite you to connect with us at our ministry website, swrc.com. 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These things are startling. I want to bring you some information about cameras that can collect biometric information. I'll do that in just a second. If you'd like to give us a call, we're here for you. Our phone number toll-free in the U.S. is 1-800-652-1144. 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Coming up in August, we're going to be taking a missions trip together, dear friends. We're rejoining with our friends from TWR to raise money for radios to send to Africa. Africa needs Jesus, and Africa needs you, dear friends. Would you prayerfully consider how you can be a part of this mission trip as we're going to take this together in the month of August? Continue listening to Watchmen on the Wall as we share more information about that campaign throughout the month of August. We'll have a couple of special days dedicated to programming about that coming up later in the month of August. Now let's return to more headlines from the end times. We're picking up with stories about the coming surveillance state. I say coming, but these things are already here. Friends, did you know that America's streetlights are changing into surveillance towers? Well, for years, Americans were told that the greatest privacy battles would happen online. According to reports, the debate was centering around social media, smartphones, internet tracking. And very few people imagined that one of the most controversial surveillance technologies would appear quietly on our neighborhood streets. They would be mounted atop telephone poles at busy intersections and neighborhood entrances. Well, today, these light poles, these telephone poles, these red light camera poles have become a flashpoint in a much larger debate over technology, artificial intelligence, and the future relationship between citizens and government. According to reports, this growing controversy is surrounding a company called Flock Safety. Again, Flock Safety. They have cameras that they have installed on a lot of these poles. It illustrates that Americans are becoming increasingly uneasy with the rapid expansion of surveillance technologies. According to reports, there is an estimated network of over 100,000 Flock Safety cameras that are active across the United States of America. Yeah, you heard me right. Over 100,000 of these cameras are currently active across the United States. Now, these cameras can process an estimated 20 billion vehicle scans every single month. But Flock Safety cameras are capable of much more than scanning vehicles and tracking where people travel and tracking license plates and sending tickets in the mailbox when somebody's speeding through a certain zone, a school zone, whatever it may be. These cameras are built to also capture audio. We understand that eyes are watching, and now the ears are listening. And that's where this recent story took a crazy turn. The company, Flock Safety, recently experimented with what it calls human distress detection. This is capturing audio. So for instance, if someone is near a pole where one of these cameras are installed, and they're screaming, they're yelling, there's some auditory sign of distress, then the camera can capture that and could potentially report that to the authorities, to the police, or to whomever it needs to be reported. Someone is in distress over here at pole 85 at the intersection of this street and that street. There was a lot of overwhelming public backlash, and the company canceled this experiment. But the interesting thing to note is the technology is here, friends. It is right here. It's in your neighborhood. It's in my neighborhood. These things are here. These things are now. And if you think about the future potentials and what could happen down the road, friends, I want to tell it to you this way. The Antichrist has all the tools at his disposal that he would need to create this kind of surveillance state during the tribulation period. And we understand the pieces of this puzzle are falling into place. The tools that he would need to govern this world, to surveil this world, to control this world, are here. They are in place. Now, I'm not saying these cameras are the mark of the beast, and I'm very careful about this language because I don't want you to get confused. I don't want you living in fear, but I want you to open your eyes to what's happening. And we understand the privacy concerns that a lot of people have, but we can't stop there with just privacy concerns. We need to think about in terms of the stage that's being set for the biblical end time scenario, and how someone like the Antichrist could take advantage of this kind of system already in place when he comes into power, when he comes onto the scene. And friends, if the tools are here that he would need to govern this world, to control this world, how close could the rapture of the church be? Because I believe the rapture of the church is the next event on God's prophetic calendar. We don't need to know who the Antichrist is. We don't need to see him on the stage, but we understand that if we're seeing all the tools in place and we're just looking at one piece of the prophetic puzzle when we're talking about technology, there's several other pieces of this, like the slide into wokeness, and the Apostle Paul warned us about that in the New Testament, that in the last days, perilous times will come, for men will be lovers of their own selves. So if you're looking at the moral decline, if you're looking at the spiritual decline, if you're looking at the technology that's here, if you're looking at Israel, if you're looking at all these different pieces of the prophetic puzzle, you see how it's all coming together. Now, last week, if you listened to Headlines from the End Times, I told you about this new technology called FaceWatch. Not to be confused with Facebook, it's not associated with Facebook or Meta at all. It's FaceWatch. It's a separate technology. It's an AI-powered biometric camera system that alerts police when certain notorious shoplifters enter stores and establishments that are using this technology in the United Kingdom, over in the UK, across the pond, as they say. Well, as a reminder of what I shared with you last week about FaceWatch, it captures live facial recognition and is used by over 125 retailers operating thousands of stores across the UK. They're going to soon begin sending alerts to police, according to a company announcement. This platform, FaceWatch, will instantly call police, and they say, quote, when the most serious offenders trigger a live facial recognition match on entering a participating store. The system can alert police within 4 seconds. So it takes just 4 seconds for the camera to scan a face, to run it through the database, to recognize who that person is, and to send it to police to notify them. It took me a lot longer than 4 seconds to explain how it works, and it does it just like with a snap of a finger. There's so-and-so. He's a bad guy, and he's in store such-and-such. And let's notify the police, and boom, they're on their way. Even faster than that, dear friends. Those technologies aren't limited to the UK. I came across a story this week that shows how similar systems are being tested and even being deployed in the United States of America. That's right. Facial recognition systems are scanning shoppers as they enter a growing number of grocery outlet stores in the San Francisco Bay Area. I've not been to San Francisco. I don't live there. I know some of our listeners are in San Francisco, and so you know about Grocery Outlet. That's a brand of stores there. And these cameras are set up, and it is used to compare people's faces against a watch list of people suspected of theft, violence, or other unlawful conduct. Isn't that nice and vague? Other unlawful conduct. Now you see how this could be used to surveil people, to control people's movements. And when it comes to the biblical end time scenario during the tribulation, those that don't have the mark of the beast as that system is rolled out, these cameras could be used to understand, hey, so-and-so just walked into such-and-such store, go arrest them. You can easily see how someone who doesn't have the mark of the beast can't do anything. They could be watched by these eyes in the skies and these eyes in the stores for this unlawful conduct, whatever that is deemed to be by whoever controls the software. Now, they have signs posted at these grocery outlet stores that they are using biometric face matching software in and around San Francisco. This technology is powered by a company called SaferGuard. That's S-A-F-R, SaferGuard. It's an AI-powered security solution for retail loss prevention and asset protection market to prevent shoplifting and retail crime before it happens. We all know that retail crime has been on the increase, and California has seen more than its fair share of shoplifting and increases in crime, especially as people would loot and steal whatever they want. The retailers are trying to fight back to stop this, so they're installing these biometric cameras in some participating stores that capture facial images as customers enter the store, and it creates an encrypted biometric template inside each camera. Those templates are compared with a watch list, and a potential match is sent to the store for additional verification before the retailer receives an alert. Retailers provide this system with images and descriptions of people who have created incidents and people that they think have committed illegal conduct inside their stores. And so they're added to this watch list. People that are suspected of violence or high dollar thefts or other participating retailers in the same geographic area could communicate with one another potentially as we're moving towards the biblical end times scenario. And friends, I don't want these things to alarm you. Yes, as Christians, we need to open our eyes to what's happening in the world so that we understand the signs of the times and that we can biblically stand firm in these days. But I want you to remain hopeful. The story of Bible prophecy is not one of defeat for the Church of Jesus Christ. No, for the followers of the Lord, it is a story of victory. We understand that Bible prophecy culminates in Jesus' victory over every single enemy. And the last enemy that will be defeated is death itself. One day, we will be with the Lord. And until that day, let's be watching, let's be praying, let's be ministering every way that we can to others while we still have a window of opportunity, while we still have the ability of free speech here in the U.S. to proclaim God's truth, to get out the message, to open our eyes to the signs of the times and the reality of eternity and the lateness of the hour in which we find ourselves. Continue to watch and pray, dear friends, and please keep in mind that God is still on the throne, and prayer changes things.
0: Friend, for more than 90 years, Southwest Radio Ministries has faithfully proclaimed the gospel of Jesus Christ and the truth of God's Word without compromise. 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
2: Is the Lord's guidebook to instruct and illustrate what God reveals about humanity and how we should repent, return to Him, and live daily. The living Word identifies the character of God and the character of natural man. Through the stories, we face the fact we have a sinful nature. We realize we cannot overcome the sinful nature or Satan and the forces of darkness. The living Word reveals we need God and His help. We need a Savior, Jesus, to overcome evil, to receive peace with God, be complete the way He made humanity be. He wants us to be spiritually born again. God's salvation plan of Jesus' death on the cross with our sins and His resurrection the third day is His provided way to return and receive eternal life with Him. He provided no substitute plan. Jesus loves you.
3: 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John Osteen is next. He was one of our favorites in years gone by. I'm talking about Diana and I, when we'd get to hear Brother Osteen in a meeting we went to somewhere, that was always a huge blessing. Well, we have some recordings of Brother Osteen, and we're happy to share those with you on the radio. These are not available for purchase from us. We miss Brother Osteen and getting to hear him these days, but thank God for recordings so we can still hear some great preaching from Brother John Osteen. Here he is next for the next several minutes.
4: This Baptist preacher said to me, he's against the baptism. He's against the speaking in tongues. He's against casting out devils. He's against, praying for the sick. He's against all the supernatural things. He said to me, he said, I don't need the Holy Ghost for what I'm doing. I said, I agree. I said, you're not doing anything. I said, but brother, when you realize the head of the church told you to lay hands on the sick, to set the captives free, to cast out devils, to reach the world, you're going to see that you need the Holy Ghost. Amen. Oh, but I tell you, when you walk in the Holy Ghost, you got to rest. You got to rest. You got to rest. I'll tell you, Jesus said, my yoke is easy and my burden is light. Years ago, when I saw these ministries, I got the baptism of the Holy Ghost, and I wanted to develop a ministry. You don't have to develop a ministry. Let Jesus grow your ministry. I was as sincere as anybody could be. I wanted to get me a mailing list. I wanted to get me a magazine, and I did. And I got to promoting myself. I didn't mean to promote myself, but I had my picture all over it anyway. And real pretty picture. I was real handsome in that magazine. And I got to writing, do this and do that and send me your prayer request and also send a little money along with it, And you always get that money in there when you get the prayer request. I like to get a magazine where you send your prayer request, but don't send any money. Oh, I tell you, beware of these letters lined in blue. I'm telling you, folks, I tell you, I don't have any confidence in those. Oh, no. I tell you, they're legitimate ministries, but I want you to know we got to be careful of charlatans. We don't have to pay to be prayed for. Amen. Some dumb wakes up in the night and I get a letter saying, oh, dear John Osteen. He's got John Osteen all down in there where that computer puts it all in there, John Osteen, God woke me up at night, 3 o'clock in the morning, and put you on my heart. And I have a divine revelation for you. And when you send in your offering, I'm going to give you my divine revelation. Guess what? I never did send my offering, and I never did get his revelation. But thank God, I got my own revelation. Hallelujah. Well, I got off in a little area of that, I didn't mean to. Others were doing it, and I just thought, well, I thought that's a thing to do. I'm just a Baptist filled with the Holy Ghost, and they're doing that, so I'll do it, And so, the Lord got real grieved at me, and one day my secretary said to me when I wrote about, God, I put in that magazine, God answers my prayers. God, when somebody says God answered my prayer, that means he doesn't answer yours. And she said, Brother Osteen, this doesn't sound like you. This doesn't sound like you. And so just like a dagger in my heart. I wasn't too comfortable. And so I was getting more uncomfortable with it all along. I didn't do it, not as bad as you're looking, I'm telling you. I just got right there in the rear, very edge of it. I didn't do much of it. Don't look so bad. Just two or three issues, so I was in Oklahoma City, and I was burdened down, and it was all heavy. I had to raise money to pay for that. I tell you, it takes as much money to put out the magazine as it does that you get in. It's just swapping money. So I was all burdened down, and I was in Oklahoma City. And the only time I ever saw Jesus, he came to me in a dream. And we were walking up a hill. Together, I never did look at his face, never was permitted to see his face, just the side of him with his robe on there. And so as he walked along the side, we walked up on that hill. There were three crosses there, two small crosses, one big cross. Remember, John, Jack, I told you this. And right that big cross there in the middle, I walked straight up. Nobody asked me to. I walked right up to it and picked it up and put it on my shoulder, expecting it to just push me down in the ground. And I'd go around like this, you know. But when I put that cross on my shoulder, it just lifted me up. I mean, it just put resurrection life in me. And I heard Jesus say, "Son, the thing that's crushing the life out of you is not my will, but your program." He said, "My yoke is easy and my burden is light." Thank God, with the Holy Ghost, you don't have to stay up all night. With the Holy Ghost, you don't have to promote yourself. With the Holy Ghost, you don't have to do everything in the world in the natural. I'm telling you, we got a mighty helper. Hallelujah. And I tell you, I believe we ought to hang loose and travel light.
5: All right.
4: We have people come here all the time and say, "Well, we'd like to find out what makes Lakewood Church run." We had some people live in Australia, I think, right here. And we had a whole group from Australia come, and they spent 2 weeks here, and they came to me and said, "Now, what makes all this work?" I said, "The Holy Ghost." They said, "No, come on, Brother Osteen. What makes it work?" I said, "The Holy Ghost." So they spent 2 weeks coming around, looking, watching, attending, looking, asking, visiting, and everything. When they got through, they came to it. They said, "Beats anything I ever saw in my life." Said, "I never saw a place like this in my life." Said, "It must be the Holy Ghost. It must be the Holy Ghost." Thank God, I'm telling you, you don't have to die an early death. If you have the Holy Ghost, He can lead you and tell you what to do. Amen. Jim Graff, where's Jim? Jim's right here. Jim, I'll tell you a story. Jim came here to work. He's married to our middle daughter there, and Tamara. And Jim came over here, you know, when he first started working. He said, "Now, Daddy," they all call me Daddy. He said, "I want to follow you around for about a month." I said, "What do you want to follow me around for?" He said, "Well, I want to see everything you do and how you do it." And so, well, I said, "Go on, come on." And you know, in about a week or 10 days, he came to me and said, "I don't want to follow you anymore." I said, "Why don't I want you to follow?" He said, "You don't do anything." Some people think this church is a great burden. No, it's not a burden. His yoke is easy and His burden is light. Hallelujah. I'm telling you, when you walk in the Holy Ghost. Now, you know, when Jesus sent the Holy Ghost there in the book of Acts, He said, "Tarry until He comes." And when the day of Pentecost was fully come, they were all with one accord in one place. And suddenly, I like those sudden visits from God. Suddenly, there came a sound from heaven. Thank God, heaven can send a sound to planet Earth. There came a sound from heaven as a rushing, mighty wind filled all the house where they were sitting. And they were all filled with the Holy Ghost and began to speak in other tongues. You know, the Bible says He came as a rushing, mighty wind. He was, the Holy Ghost was in a hurry to get to earth. Hallelujah. And He didn't come down here to sit on an advisory committee. I said He didn't come down here to sit on some kind of a church board. No, He came to take charge of the church. He came to enforce the new covenant. He came to help every person who dares to link hands with Jesus, who weeps over the world, who desires to reach the unreached and tell the untold. He desires to bless every person who will love everybody and not build denominational walls between themselves. He is here to be our helper. And I'm telling you, we're not alone. The mighty, great Holy Ghost is our helper. Thank God. Give the Holy Ghost a hand clap. Amen. Oh, you're not alone. Shout, "I'm not alone." We ought not to grieve the Holy Ghost. We ought not to vex the Holy Ghost. We ought not to quench the Holy Ghost. We ought to let the Holy Ghost have his way. I'm telling you, he gives the message of Jesus. Whatever the Father says, whatever Jesus says, he'll transmit that to us. And I'll tell you, we don't have to die an early death by killing ourselves. Oh my, no. His yoke is easy and his burden is light. I'm telling you, if God's in it, he'll put it over. If you listen to the Holy Ghost. You know, a lot of people, they give us credit for a lot of things around here. Me and Dode in our family. But I'm telling you, we don't have any credit. No sirree. I'm telling you, the people who work with us, they know that I'm telling the truth. It's not us. The only credit we have is we listen to the Holy Ghost. We listen to the Holy Ghost. The Holy Ghost is the one built this church. Jesus said, I'll build my church. And we just listen to what he says to do. So you ask a lot of questions in those things. I read them today. And oh my, you put some doozies in there. I'm telling you. Woo! Glory to God. It'd take 2 weeks to answer all those questions. But some of these things we'll talk about as we preach. But you know, a lot of people ask about staff. Do you have any trouble with staff? No, we shoot everybody that gives us trouble. We have no trouble. You heard about that man that had been married to his wife for 55 years and never had a crossword. They said, how in the world did this ever happen? He said, well, we got married, horse and buggy days. And so we got in that one horse buggy. We were going home after we got married. And that horse stalled. He said, that's once. He got him going again. Horse stalled again. He said, that's twice. Horse got him going again. That horse stalled again. He got out and pulled his rifle out and shot him dead. On the way home, his wife said something ugly to him. He said, that's once. Never had any more trouble. That's why Dodie is so quiet. But you know, people, they worry in the church. Now we have a marvelous staff. Nobody works on our staff that the Lord Jesus by the Holy Ghost didn't send to us. We never go out looking for anybody. We have lots of volunteers. All the people volunteered first. Phyllis over here volunteered. Stand up, Phyllis, sitting. And she was working for us for years, but she volunteered 5 years and gave her time. Five long years she gave her time free of charge. And then we hired her. Of course, she worked 13,000 years after that. But anyway, she worked a long time. But you know what I'm talking about. You know what I'm talking about. Thank God. But you see, the Holy Ghost, when we need somebody, we pray. We don't go out and get some dum-dum that wants to make a big salary. No. We don't want some professional somebody. We pray. And God sends in the people we need.
3: 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I will have more from Brother Osteen next time. Glad you were listening. It's always a joy to hear from you. And we're glad when you let us know that you are particularly blessed by the preaching of John Osteen.
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8: The U.S. Supreme Court accepts a case out of Washington State regarding trans kidnapping. We're going to be talking about this outrageous law and the situation on Faith and Freedom. I'm Matt Staver, founder and chairman of Liberty Counsel. Joining me is Holly Mead.
9: Yeah, this is a pretty outrageous law, I must have to say. But we have filed an amicus brief to the Supreme Court in this case, International Partners for Ethical Care versus Ferguson, where we specifically ask to the court to protect children and families from this radical and dangerous Washington state law that is allowing kids to cross state lines to go be mutilated.
8: Yeah, this case, the attorneys in this case and the plaintiffs in this case asked Liberty Counsel expressly if we would file an amicus brief when they filed what they call the petition for certiorari. In other words, asking the Supreme Court to take the case. And so we did file that brief. And thank God, in the last week of the Supreme Court's term in June of this year, the Supreme Court agreed to take this case. It's called International Partners for Ethical Care versus Ferguson. And now the case is set for argument in the new term as they come back in October of this year. And later this year, it will be set for argument. It's already been set, so briefing is underway. We will be filing another brief on the merits. We've been asked by the parties involved to actually submit our amicus brief here, so we will be doing that. This is going to be a huge case. When we move closer to it, it's going to be hitting the national news. Mm-hmm. Because the facts of this case, Holly, are outrageous. This comes from Washington State. And Washington State's not the only state that has this. Minnesota has it. There's other states as well. We haven't done an exhaustive review of all the states that have these laws. But they're basically sanctuary states, if you will, for trans, and there's also sanctuary states for abortion. So in other words, if your child goes into one of these states, the state will protect that child against the parents and against any other state. Say, for example, your child is in the state or goes across the border to get into the state of Washington, and that child wants to go through these quack procedures of puberty blockers, opposite sex hormones,
9: rejecting their sex,
8: and rejecting their sex by getting mutilating surgeries. And the parent or parents or even the courts oppose that, and they don't want that to happen. They don't want to consent to that minor child getting that. Washington will protect them. So what we have here in Washington is a specific law that requires all of the state agencies to give cover, and to not present the information to, for example, the parents.
9: And, you know, it's easy to ask, well, how in the world could this possibly happen? I mean, this is another measure to put a wedge between children and their parents. So say a child is going to school and the child tells the teacher, you know, I think I identify as a different sex, you know, maybe it's a girl, says, I think I'm a boy. And then so the teacher can secretly go behind the parents' back instead of going to them, which is appropriate, and say, okay, I will help you get to another state where you can have these procedures, you can get this kind of sex-rejecting drugs and surgery. It's outrageous.
8: So let's zero in on a particular case, and you can begin to see how outrageous this is. This is a legal immigrant family. This legal immigrant family, their name is Gupta. And so they come from India, and they are residing in Washington State.
9: And that's a pseudonym, by the way.
8: And yeah, and so this family has a girl, daughter, and the girl is attending Sentinel Elementary fifth grade teacher, where this woman, Jennifer Knight, and that is her actual name, led the charge and developed school guidelines for secretly transitioning children in her Washington State elementary school. So this girl of the Guptas is attending this elementary school, and this elementary fifth grade teacher now is creating guidelines for transitioning children. And it happens to be that that's where this girl, 10-year-old, we're going to call her Tia, she is attending. So this 10-year-old girl is attending this school. She complained that the tradition, she had the scenario where the different students are going to dressed in various traditional costumes that may be representing their ethnicity. So little Tia, 10-year-old, she is dressed in an Indian dress. She wore to school for a heritage event, and it was itchy and uncomfortable. Okay.

0: Miss Knight, all she had to do was refer to the secret LGBTQ training program that she herself had developed for her school.
1: You know what? When did these teachers get this kind of authority over children?
0: They
1: parents just have the authority over their children.
0: Parents
1: when
0: have been
1: did this happen?
0: Asleep at the wheel and have allowed this to happen. So
1: no.
0: Knight, the teacher, told Tia, the 10-year-old girl, before the class and informed the students that they were now required to address Tia as Felix. So she tells Tia, I'm going to address you as Felix. She tells the class, Tia is no longer Tia. You're going to call Tia Felix.
1: She's 10 years old.
0: And we're going to use boy pronouns. It's not she or her, but he and him.
1: Because she had an itchy costume?
0: Because she had an itchy costume.
1: Wow.
0: This was how radical and how she was looking to transition all these people.
1: Yeah.
0: Then the teacher swore every child, children, you have to not say this to anybody, specifically forbidding the 10-year-old children in her classroom from telling any of their parents. Knight ordered the children to openly lie to their parents and to keep secret what Knight told the children to call Tia by her real name and female pronouns outside of school to hide. In other words, when you're outside of school, call her Tia, call her by her female pronouns. But when you're in school, she's Felix and she's he, him.
1: That's way too much control over these children.
0: Here 10-year-old kids, they're just sitting there. Hey, class, Tia's no longer Tia. She's Felix because she's a boy. And we're going to call her by pronouns he and him. When you're in school, that's what you have to refer to Tia. But when you're out of school and you talk to Tia, you have to use her real name, Tia, and she's she, her. How confusing that is. And by the way, you better not tell her parents and you better not tell your parents about this. This is a secret and you can't tell anyone. So what happens is Knight also sent a similar demand to every teacher and administrator in the school, reminding them of the school policy that she had developed. You have to do this. One teacher recalls Knight and the elementary school principal saying they implied that if we don't comply, we could lose our jobs or be arrested.
1: Well, you're doing the wrong thing. Let's put it that way.
0: she encouraged Tia to open a secret, this is amazing, a secret email account, so that her parents would not be able to monitor communications with the child. She said, quote, make sure this email is deleted too when we are done, because otherwise when your mom looks, you will be outed instantly, Knight wrote to Tia. Another email, Knight encouraged Tia to run away and come live with her. Knight begged her to come and live with her. She began communicating with Tia every night and weekend. And finally, Tia's mom found out about it. She said, stop talking to my daughter. That's when this teacher started to go to the public authorities. They're not affirming their daughter. And so, sadly, this legal immigrant family who came to America, the land of the free and the home of the brave, to experience the American dream like you and I are able to experience, they had to flee the United States of America, and they took their little daughter back to India where they were born. And thankfully, everything has worked out properly for them and Tia now that she's away from this public school influence. That's the law that's under a lawsuit right now before the United States Supreme Court. For this particular situation is incredibly important. Pray for the case. Pray for Liberty Counsel and our legal teams. Go to Liberty Counsel's website, lc.org.
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0: This is Chuck Harding with A Moment for America, another one of the sacred foundations which sustains our great republic is that of the work ethic. Ingrained within the American spirit is the willingness and desire to give an honest day's work for an honest day's pay. My parents were immigrants. My dad always told me, son, I came here because this is the land of opportunity where you can go as far and as fast as your abilities allow. Here in America, we have the opportunity to buy, to sell, to try, to fail. And failure is a very real part of the free market system. And when we fail, we pick ourselves up, get back into the race again, become more inventive, more innovative. Many immigrants have come to the United States with only a few dollars in their pocket and have become people of great wealth. Why? Because they thrive when they see their efforts of labor rewarded. Working hard gives them a sense of accomplishment and independent spirit. Our economic system is based upon the biblical truth of the sacred law of property ownership, allowing our American work ethic to flourish. But sadly, many today live in a welfare society. God says in 2 Thessalonians 3:10, if any would not work, neither should he eat. The opposite of the free market system is godless socialism. Some say socialism is good because it brings everyone to the same level. Oh yes, that's the poverty level. There is a false spirit of entitlement which many of our citizens are falling prey to, believing society owes them. American ends in I can. I don't want the government doing anything for me that I can do for myself. This is Chuck Harding. Think about it, America. For more on this subject and other issues, go to missiontoamerica.us.
1: 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Today is Friday, July the 31st. Let's take a look at the weather for this evening. Partly cloudy skies, scattered thunderstorms, and a chance of showers this evening. Lows in the upper 60s. North winds 10 to 15 miles an hour with a 50% chance of rain. And for Saturday, mostly sunny skies, highs in the mid-90s, and Saturday evening, mostly clear, lows in the mid-60s. And for Sunday, sunny and highs in the upper 90s.
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0: 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And now, Brother Moore.
1: So, notice what he's saying. How are you going to find rest? Put that back up again, please, verse 29. You'll find rest, relief, ease, refreshment for your souls. Verse 30. For my yoke is wholesome, and my burden is light and easy to be borne. If you're doing what the Lord told you to do, it's not vexing and tormenting. Now, if you listen to the enemy, he will make you his pack mule. He will load you till your belly rubs the ground. Until you fall underneath the weight of it. And he will kick you and say, get up, do more. And he will tell you it's God telling you this. And it's a lie. I said, it's a lie. Somebody said out loud, his yoke is easy. His burden is light. It's a light load. It's an easy yoke. Why? Well, who's in the yoke with you? When a Shetland pony is in the yoke with a Clydesdale, it's an easy job for the Shetland pony. And he gets to feel so wonderful about it, too. They got this giant load behind him, and the driver says, giddy up. And he goes, and that thing moves. He thinks he's Mighty Mouse. They're moving this giant load, and it's easy. They're hauling this giant load, and it's light. But don't forget, who's next door right over here to you? This massive Clydesdale. How many know God's bigger than a Clydesdale? That's who you are yoked with. That's who you're joined together with. And when we're doing what he told us to be doing, yeah, there's some effort on our part, but it's easy. And it's light because of his grace and because of his help and because of his goodness. And if you're vexed and if you're tormented and if it's crushing you, if it's breaking you, it's not God's yoke. It's not God's burden. You've let the enemy deceive you. You've let him put some stuff on you that you should have cast the care of over on the Lord. And what do you got to do? Jesus said, learn about me. I'm humble. Meek. The one who demonstrated the greatest faith, the master, was also the meekest, also the humblest. Some of the greatest demonstrations of faith you'll see in the garden. You will see at the cross. In the garden. The master told them, he said, don't you know I can call on the Father right now and he will give me legions of angels?
2: Yes.
1: He was not a helpless victim. He knew he could speak faith. He could call on the Father and that place would be shaken and he'd be instantly delivered. But like a sheep led to the slaughter, he didn't open his mouth. He refused to open his mouth because he knew if he did, it'd save him, but it'd lose you. And he was willing to sacrifice himself to save you and to save me. Somebody say, thank you, Master. Thank you, Master. Thank you, Lord. How could he do it? Well, we're touching some big things here. Can you tell? In Luke 23, go there, Luke 23:46. At the cross, Jesus cried out with a loud voice. And what did he say? Father, Into your hands I commend, we'd say commit. This is a quote from the Psalms as well. Into your hands I commit my spirit. And having said thus, he gave up the ghost or the spirit. His spirit left his body. This is faith.
2: Yes.
1: Jesus is my hero. How about you?
2: Yes, sir.
1: You talk about faith.
2: Yes. Yes.
1: What are we talking about? In the garden, you see the preliminary part of this. This has been going on for, I don't know, months at least. You remember Moses and Elijah talked to him.
3: Right.
2: Mm-hmm.
1: And among other things, they talked about what was going to happen at the cross and after that. And he knew going in. That's why in the garden, he knew it's time. He's there. And he said, Father, all things are possible with you. And if it be your will, let this cup pass from me. What cup? We really have no idea. We know a little bit about the pain of being scourged and beaten. We know a little bit about the pain of being nailed to the cross. But that wasn't the big thing. As awful as that is, that was not the big thing. The big thing was his sinless, spotless being was made sin. And the judgment of the Father was to fall on him. That's why he cried out, my God, why have you forsaken me? You know what your sin has done to you.
4: Yes.
2: Yeah.
4: Yes, sir.
1: What if all the sins of all the people in this room came on you?
2: Yes.
4: Oh my. Oh my.
1: Yes. How about all the sins of the country?
2: Yeah.
4: On that.
1: We have no idea.
2: No.
1: All the sins, him who hated sin, who had never sinned, spotless, the spotless lamb. All the sins of all mankind, past, present, and future, converged on his sinless, spotless being. And he received it.
2: Yes.
1: He could have been delivered like that.
2: Yeah.
1: He could have just spoke up.
2: Yeah.
1: And it would have stopped.
2: Mm-hmm.
1: But what did he come back to? Father, everything's possible with you. If it's possible, let this cup pass from me. What did he come back to? Nevertheless,
2: right.
1: Not my will, but your will be done. That takes faith.
2: Yeah.
1: Great faith.
2: Yeah.
1: He let them scourge him. He let them nail him to the cross. He let the sins of mankind come on him. He let the diseases, foul, disgusting stuff, come. He let it come on him.
2: Yes.
1: Trusting. He let his spirit slip away. He let death come on him.
2: Yes.
1: How many understand? This is contrary to the Son of God.
2: Yeah.
1: Death?
2: Yeah.
1: He let it come. Why? Trusting.
2: Mm-hmm.
1: Trusting his Father.
2: Yeah.
1: Somebody say trusting.
3: Trust.
1: His last breath, what did he say? Come on, look at it again. Luke 23, 46. Jesus cried with a loud voice. What did he say? Father, into your hands I commit my spirit. Is this humility?
2: Yes.
1: Is this submission?
2: Yes.
1: Is this obedience?
2: Yes.
1: Is this faith?
2: Yes.
1: This is faith. And instead of struggling, instead of fighting, instead of yelling at the soldiers and yelling at other people, instead of demanding your rights and declaring your innocence and demanding and requiring justice. See, when you don't have faith, you try to fend for yourself.
2: Yeah.
1: If you're not sure that somebody else is going to take care of it, you can't be still. You can't let it go. He showed total trust in the Father. Didn't he? Let death come on him. He died in faith. Yes. Hallelujah. Yes. Showing you and I how to do it. He did none of it for himself. He did it for us.
3: Yes.
1: Did it for you. Yes. Did it for me. But also showing us how to live. Somebody say, the just yes. shall live by faith. Yes. What is a life of faith? It's a life of honor, honoring God and His Word. It's a life of submission and humility. Yes. It's a life of obedience. Yes. It's a life of trust. Yes. Oh, hallelujah. Yes. Somebody say, I trust you, Lord. I trust you, Lord. I trust you, Lord. I trust you, Lord. Glory to God. Oh, thank you, Father. Thank you, Father. Thank you, Father. Thank you, Father. That's how you can cast all of your care over on Him. That's how. You can be confident. You can face death. So some people say, well, you know, well, what if I die? What if I die? What if I die? Honey, if the Lord tarries His coming just that much longer, you're going to die. You're going to die. Thousands of people die all around us every day on this planet. Scores of thousands are leaving here. If you could back off in orbit around the earth and you could see in the spirit, there are people leaving here by the thousands right now. Yeah. Millions over the period of a year. Yeah. What is it? Some 50 million or so. Wow. And so in a few more days, you'll be out of here too. What if I die in faith? What if I die? Honey, you don't want to die any other way than in faith. Jesus died in faith.
3: Yeah.
1: Stephen's a good example. He looked up. There's stone in him. You remember that? Yeah. He looked up. He said, Father, don't lay this sin to their charge. They got enough trouble with that. And he slipped out of his body.
3: Yeah.
1: You die in faith. And even if you weren't getting it all right, if you missed some things or failed to receive some things, as soon as you slip out of this body and you go to see Jesus, the first time you see Him, you want to be able to say, Lord, I was doing everything I knew to believe for that. He'll say, I know, baby. I know. Come here. Come here. And for the next several years, you're going to go, oh. Oh. No wonder. Oh. I see another day or two will pass, you'll go, oh. We know in part. So much we don't see and know and understand down here. But you don't have to understand to trust. You don't have to see it to believe it. Hallelujah. Somebody say, I trust Him. I trust Him. Lord, I trust You. Hallelujah.
0: And that concludes today's message by Brother Keith Moore. If you would like a free copy of today's teaching from the series, Exceeding Growing Faith, you may call More Life Ministries at 417-334-9233. That's 417-334-9233. Just mention that you heard this message on the radio. 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

0: Pastor Jeremy here from Accelerate Church, and I thank you so much for listening here to the Kingdom Keys Network. You know, at Accelerate Church, we have called ourselves many times a decontamination station, which is absolutely true. People's lives are completely being changed. People are being set free from the bondage of sin and addictions of every kind at Accelerate Church on a weekly basis, and I praise God for that. We are also a miracle station. What that means is miracles are happening in our midst. And we want you to listen here for the next few minutes to a detailed story about a miracle that's happening in our midst at Accelerate Church in Amarillo, Texas.
1: Hello, this is Gloria LeGrand, and you are listening to Miracles in Our Midst. Miracles are divine interventions where you can clearly see the hand of God involved. And I'm talking about miracles today with Jesse Clayton. Hi, Jesse.
2: Hello, Gloria.
1: I know before you came to the church that your life was a little different. You shared with me that you had a problem with alcohol.
2: Yes. Yes. I drank at least 18 pack every day, and Jack Daniels on the side with that. And that was every work day. And then I drank more, of course, on the weekends.
1: How did that happen? How did you get set free from alcohol?
2: Well, I was in church service where I'd been going to church off and on for many years. And they were asking who wanted to be baptized in the Holy Ghost with the evidence of speaking in tongues. Always believed in it, didn't have any issues with it, knew it was biblical, just never kind of thought I'd be someone that was able to actually have the gift of speaking in tongues. So as I went down there, I was down there for a long time, it seemed like, and they were laying hands on me, but no utterances were coming, and I was kind of not really frustrated, but I was just didn't know how the process was going. As time was going on, I kind of began to get in this bit of like a trance, it felt like, where the presence of God was so overwhelming. I was in such peace that I kind of forgot anyone was in there and where I was. I was just kind of me and God alone. And I told God, I said, God, I want more of this. I need to have more of this. I want more of your presence like this. And He said, I want to give you more, but I can't because you have a hindrance in your life. You have alcohol in your refrigerator that you're going to go home after this service and drink. And I was like, no, you know, I'm not going to. And I did have the six pack in there. And I was like, no, I'm not going to. And the Holy Spirit knew that I was going to. And I said, you know, I can't until you get rid of that. So that was kind of the end of that session at the altar. And I go home from church, you know, feeling great, feeling refreshed, feeling wanting more of that presence and that glory of God. Well, I get home and I have it in my refrigerator, pacing back and forth instead of grabbing it and making no provision of it and dumping it out of the sink. I left it in there, opened it a few times, seen the Bud Light sitting there, and then kind of put it off for a couple hours. Well, eventually drank it. Drank the whole six-pack like the Holy Spirit knew I was going to. That was the last six-pack I ever drank after that. You know, I didn't even get a buzz, you know, or anything, because it took a lot more than a six-pack to get me feeling anything. So I drank it, and then about 2 weeks, I hadn't been drinking. I was fasting it and putting it off because I wanted more of the Holy Spirit, and I wanted the evidence of speaking in tongues. And I'm laying on my bed, and praying to God, saying, God, you know, it's been 2 weeks. I'm not drinking. You know, I'm done with alcohol. I choose you over alcohol. You're more important. Your presence means more to me than the alcohol does. And He just told me then, He said, begin speaking in tongues. And my natural mind was like, well, I don't know how to. You know, I don't know what to start. And He just said, open your mouth, start speaking. And it just overflowed me and came out of me, and I was speaking in tongues at that moment.
1: Praise God for that. So you were delivered from alcohol after getting filled with the Holy Spirit.
2: Yes, yes. That was the tipping point. That was the moment, that equipment, I guess, I needed to withstand the alcohol hold that it had on me all that time. I just made a decision that His presence means way more than me. Than that buzz that I was getting off of that alcohol, and got rid of that hindrance.
1: And now here you are, married.
2: Yes, married.
1: And you're both serving God with all your heart.
2: Yeah. You know, couldn't imagine anything better right now. My wife is the godly woman, seeks the Lord. She's on fire for the Lord, and we're on fire together, serving in church together, flourishing, being planted, and it couldn't be any better right now.
1: Now, since you've been coming to Accelerate, you've experienced many different miracles, mm-hmm. many divine interventions.
2: Yes.
1: You were telling me about a couple of them, about some healing miracles. What was the first one?
2: Well, I had a physical healing in my right hand probably a year ago. And I do hard labor. I work with machines and equipment and use a lot of grip strength and things like that. So I don't know how I hurt it, but somehow I had an injury in my right palm, like the meat of my thumb. And this was on a Friday, and it was towards the end of the work day, so I'd gotten all the hard stuff done. But it was just aching really bad. And got home, and it was time for bed and things like that. I couldn't even sleep because it was just pulsating and throbbing and swollen. And I couldn't position it because it couldn't be above, you know, my chest level. It would hurt even worse. So I was having trouble sleeping Friday night, having trouble sleeping Saturday night. And then as I'm getting ready for church Sunday, I was telling the Lord, you know, I was like, God, I want to worship you with lift up holy hands and worship you. And I can't even lift my hand halfway above my chest without it throbbing and hurting so bad. And not only do I want to, you know, as a command worship you, I want to lift up hands and worship you. And so as I get to church, you know, I'm kind of thinking about my hand and how am I going to worship. As worship's going, I'm just using my left hand. I don't even raise my right hand because it was hurting so bad. And then pastor, as worship winds down, as he usually does, he gets up there and he normally always says, oh, come on, everybody, raise your hands as worship's winding down. And I'm always active obedience to him, you know, even wanting to raise both my hands and worship God. And I hesitated a minute and I said, nah, I just put both my hands up. And it hurt as I did it. But then as he's praying, I kind of forgot about it. Then it gets to the time of everyone be seated portion of the service. We sit down, and I'm sitting there thinking, you know, I couldn't even make a fist before. And I started making a fist there, and I pointed at my wife. I was like, look. And, you know, I was closing my hand, then I started squeezing really hard. And I kind of punched my hand a few times in the chair. And I was like, my hand doesn't hurt anymore. I believe it was just the obedience and lifting up hands and act of faith and doing it that in that moment, I was just healed and didn't hurt, you know, at all after that.
1: Obedience has rewards.
2: Big time rewards.
1: What does the Word of God say about healing?
2: Well, it says by his stripes you are healed, but it says by your faith you are made healed. So when you apply action to your faith, that's when the healing comes. And I'm being obedient to his word by lifting up holy hands. And if something requires me to be obedient, I need healing in that. And the Lord gave me that strength to do what he's commanded us to do anyways. Yeah,
1: so the healing manifested by your obedience.
2: Yes, it manifested as with the act of obedience. Yeah, no doubt.
1: And you've had another healing miracle since then.
2: Yes. Back in October, November-ish, Melissa Swindle had come. And during service, she had laid hands on nearly everybody in the church that came up that were needing a healing of some sort. While I was ushering and catching people that were falling out, I kind of was at the point, well, okay, we're getting towards the end of this, and I don't know if I need to step in or miss my chance, and didn't know if I was going to get in there or not, because I've been putting this off for a year. You know, my foot had been hurting for a full solid year, and like I couldn't, you know, like I said, the work that I do, the marble that I'm in, those floors are real jagged. It's like working on rocks that are just bonded together. And the poor shoes we have to put on, it just creates a soreness in your foot. And my heel would hurt so bad that when I got out of bed, I'd have to hug the bed and the wall for 5 to 10 minutes every morning before my foot would kind of get used to the pain, I guess, so I could walk. So every time I hung my feet over the bed, I would dread putting my foot on the floor because I knew I'd have to favor my left foot, my left side, and begin my limp to the bathroom or whatever to get ready. You know, I love playing basketball, doing those things. I couldn't play basketball. Or when I did play basketball, you know, you fight through the pain, then it stops. And when I wake up the next day, it's more of like a half an hour of just excruciating pain to get under my feet. So I wouldn't play basketball as much. And then just because of that fact, I guess it was more of like a plantar fasciitis or a heel spur or something. I never got it evaluated or anything, but looking and reading up stuff, I'm certain that's what it was. So this had been going on for over a year, dealing with all that pain for so long. As we're going through the service with Melissa Swindle, during worship, I'll back up, during worship, we're singing Waymaker, and it's anointed, and I'm, you know, crying, and everyone's pressing in and singing that song. Well, she kind of talks to pastor and says, wanted to do things different. And that's when she called everybody up during worship before service even really started. And everybody that came up that were needing a miracle or a healing or something to come up. And as she was laying hands and I was catching people, she was would tell them if they had a knee problem, she would say, okay, lay hands on the knee, anoint, and then she would say, now take off running. And so she was exercising the action in the belief that you're healed. You put an action to it. And so I'm witnessing all of these things. And in my head, you know, I'm thinking, I'm tired of my foot hurting. And I need healing in my heel, in my foot. And it kind of gets to the end of everybody. And she's walking on the stage. And I'm like, well, I'm down here. And I need, and I almost missed my opportunity, really. But I kind of stepped up, and she had came back down, and she asked me what I needed, and I said, I've been dealing with the foot pain in my heel for over a year. And she said, oh, no, we can't have that in Jesus' name, and laid hands on me, and she said, now stomp your foot and stomp on the ground. And I thought, you know, it's going to hurt. I was still kind of thinking, you know, it hurts now. It's going to hurt when I stomp it. But I said, no, I'm going to stomp, you know, the devil is what I'm doing. I stomped real hard. And it did hurt. You know, it hurt my heel when I stomped. You know, that was the end of that. A service went on. Went through service, came back Sunday evening, had service, and my foot was still hurting. But Monday morning, waking up for work, I have that same thought as I bring my feet over the edge of that dread and getting ready to brace myself and catch myself. And the Holy Spirit just said, just get up normally. He said, you're healed. Get up normal. Plop down, you know, however you want. And so by faith, you know, I just plopped down, acted like I, you know, believed that I wasn't hurting anymore, wasn't bracing, and it didn't hurt. And I was, you know, I was like kind of surprised even. And I took off walking and had no pain. I haven't had any pain since.
1: Glory to God.
2: Yes, yes. But, you know, again, taking action into what you believe that you are healed. When you take that first step and that action, literally taking that step into it, was something I hadn't felt in over a year. But I just began to, you know, I began to cry and thank the Lord for healing me and that pain being taken away from me, because it really troubled me.
1: He took stripes on his back for our healing. So we already were healed.
2: Yes.
1: It's just up to us to receive it,
2: yes,
1: believe it, be obedient. And by your acts of obedience, the healing manifested in your body.
2: Yes, it did.
1: And doing things that you couldn't do before.
2: Right.
1: Just to show that you were healed.
2: Right.
1: And then the healing manifested.
2: Right.
1: Pain's gone.
2: Yep, glory to God. Yes, pain is gone. He restored it to new, the way it was supposed to be.
1: Thank you, Lord.
2: Mm-hmm.
1: Nothing missing, nothing broken.
2: Amen.
1: Just like His Word says.
2: That's right.
1: All those promises are ours. Well, thank you, Jesse, for sharing your testimony today, and I will see you at church.
2: Amen. Thank you.
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3: Because the Bible reading and commentary program that I prepared for airing on the radio is not aired on Thursday afternoon in order to make a space for the Eat Right program, I present to you now at this time the program that was originally prepared for presentation on Thursday.
5: It's time now for Bible reading and commentary. We're reading in the book of 2 Kings right now, and we're in chapter 3. We read the first three verses right at the end of our time for Bible reading yesterday. And in those three verses, we found mention of Jehoram, the son of Ahab, who began to reign over Israel. Jehoram was the brother of Ahaziah that we read about earlier here, and the son of Ahab. He began to reign in Samaria, the 18th year of Jehoshaphat, king of Judah, and he reigned for 12 years. Now, he did evil in the sight of the Lord. He was a bad man, a wicked man, and yet there are a couple of commendable things mentioned about him. First of all, though he did evil, it was not like his father and his mother. His father was wicked Ahab, and his mother was that despicably wicked woman Jezebel. He put away the image of Baal that his father had made. Nevertheless, he did cleave to the sins of Jeroboam, the son of Nebat, which made Israel to sin. Jeroboam is the one that had those two calves constructed. Now we're going to read about an alliance of Jehoram and Jehoshaphat. Evidently, Jehoshaphat wasn't one that was quick to learn a lesson. He had entered into an alliance with the father of this man, Ahab, previously, and barely escaped with his life. And now we're going to see he follows the same policy that failed before. It was not a good thing that he did. Let's look now at verse 4 as we resume our reading today in 2 Kings chapter 3. Verse 4. And Mesha, king of Moab, was a sheep master, and rendered unto the king of Israel 100,000 lambs and 100,000 rams with the wool. But it came to pass, when Ahab was dead, that the king of Moab rebelled against the king of Israel. And King Jehoram went out of Samaria the same time, and numbered all Israel. And he went and sent to Jehoshaphat the king of Judah, saying, The king of Moab hath rebelled against me. Wilt thou go with me against Moab to battle? And he said, I will go up. I am as thou art, my people as thy people, and my horses as thy horses. Note what an unwise thing to say. He had said this before, remember? Let's look now at verse 8. And he said, Which way shall we go up? And he answered, The way through the wilderness of Edom. So the king of Israel went, and the king of Judah, and the king of Edom. And they fetched a compass of 7 days' journey, and there was no water for the host and for the cattle that followed them. And the king of Israel said, Alas, that the Lord hath called these three kings together to deliver them into the hand of Moab. But Jehoshaphat said, Is there not here a prophet of the Lord, that we may inquire of the Lord by him? And one of the king of Israel's servants answered and said, Here is Elisha, the son of Shaphat, which poured water on the hands of Elijah. Note, Jehoram questioned, and Jehoshaphat answered, that the way that they should go up should be through the wilderness of Edom. The king of the 10 tribes thought God had called them together to destroy the Edomites. But the king of Judah inquired of a prophet. One spoke of Elisha, so the three kings went down to him. I'd like to point out to you what is mentioned about Elisha. He had poured water in the past on the hands of Elijah. He was a servant. Those that would be leaders must first learn to be good followers. Sometimes people don't realize that the ministers that are so effective, that preach to and help so many multiplied multiplicities of people, didn't start out that way. They didn't go up on the platform and preach to the masses the first day they had a call on their life to the ministry. A person must learn to be a servant first before God will exalt him to be the leader, as in the case of Elisha. Oh, it would be a good thing for us to learn that and to learn it well. But Jehoshaphat said, "Is there not here a prophet of the Lord that we may inquire of the Lord by him?" And one of the king of Israel's servants answered and said, "Here is Elisha." How often do we rush into alliances and undertake engagements without prayer for guidance? And then we begin to seek God after having done such a stupid thing. When disappointment comes, when we get in trouble, then we start turning to God and asking for his help. How often people have done that. Many times it's the pressure of dark trials that drives men to seek the advice and help of the servants of God. They know where to find such helpers when they want them, though in their prosperity they ignore and often deride them. Verse 12, "And Jehoshaphat said, the word of the Lord is with him. So the king of Israel and Jehoshaphat and the king of Edom went down to him. And Elisha said unto the king of Israel, what have I to do with thee? Get thee to the prophets of thy father and to the prophets of thy mother. And the king of Israel said unto him, nay, for the Lord hath called these three kings together to deliver them into the hand of Moab." Note, Elisha tells the king of Israel here to get to his own prophets and those of his mother Jezebel. The king repeated his accusation of God by saying that he had brought them together into the wilderness to destroy the Moabites. Let's see now what Elisha said. Verse 14, "And Elisha said, as the Lord of hosts liveth, before whom I stand, surely were it not that I regard the presence of Jehoshaphat, the king of Judah, I would not look toward thee nor see thee. But now bring me a minstrel. And it came to pass, when the minstrel played, that the hand of the Lord came upon him." Note, Elisha tells this king of Israel, "I wouldn't give you the time of day if I didn't have respect for the king of Judah, Jehoshaphat." Some people would think that to be very rude. But you see, sometimes we give respect and honor to those that God has not honored. Have you ever read the 15th Psalm? And the psalm asks the question, who will abide in the Lord's tabernacle? Who will dwell in his holy hill? And the characteristics of the man that will abide with the Lord forever include this character trait: in whose eyes a vile person is condemned, but he honoreth them that fear the Lord. We need to learn to honor those that God honors, and those that God does not honor, that are against God, are not people that we should hold in high regard. Now, he says, bring me a minstrel. I want you to note the effect of anointed music. The effect of music that is anointed by God, I think, is something that we have never fully comprehended. Here's a beautiful instance of music being used to set the stage for the Lord to say something. I want to tell you that people that are praise and worship leaders in church should not be merely song leaders that just lead a couple of songs or so, and then you take up the offering and you preach the sermon. It should be a time of the service when people are led into worship in order that the hand of the Lord might be in the message and in the service. The worship leaders should be prepared, and the people in the congregation should enter in. Good singing and worship should precede most all preaching today. The Lord would do wonderful things for us if we'd follow these things. Verse 16, "And he said, Thus saith the Lord, Make this valley full of ditches, for thus saith the Lord, Ye shall not see wind, neither shall ye see rain. Yet that valley shall be filled with water, that ye may drink, both ye and your cattle and your beasts. And this is but a light thing in the sight of the Lord. He will deliver the Moabites also into your hand. And ye shall smite every fenced city and every choice city, and shall fell every good tree, and stop all wells of water, and mar every good piece of land with stones. And it came to pass in the morning, when the meat offering was offered, that behold, there came water by the way of Edom, and the country was filled with water. And when all the Moabites heard that the kings were come up to fight against them, they gathered all that were able to put on armor and upward, and stood in the border. And they rose up early in the morning, and the sun shone upon the water, and the Moabites saw the water on the other side as red as blood. And they said, This is blood. The kings are surely slain. And they have smitten one another. Now therefore, Moab, to the spoil." Note, Elisha's instructions were for the armies of Israel and Edom to fill all the valley with ditches, and God would fill them with water without wind and rain. The water for this came by the way of Edom. The Moabites then had an optical illusion. To them, the water looked like blood, and they thought the kings of Israel and Edom had killed each other. So they went, what they thought was going to be, to take the spoil. Now verse 24. "And when they came to the camp of Israel, the Israelites rose up and smote the Moabites, so that they fled before them. But they went forward, smiting the Moabites, even in their country. And they beat down the cities, and on every good piece of land cast every man his stone, and filled it. And they stopped all the wells of water, and felled all the good trees. Only in Kir-Hareseth left they the stones thereof. Howbeit the slingers went about it, and smote it. And when the king of Moab saw that the battle was too sore for him, he took with him 700 men that drew swords to break through even unto the king of Edom, but they could not. Then he took his eldest son that should have reigned in his stead, and offered him for a burnt offering upon the wall. And there was great indignation against Israel, and they departed from him and returned to their own land." Note, in the closing portions of this chapter, we're told what the king of Moab did when he found himself reduced to the last extremity. He tried to break through to the king of Edom, who, being but a mercenary in this expedition, would not make any great resistance, he hoped, if vigorously attacked. But it didn't work. When that failed, he did something brutish and barbarous. He took his own son, his eldest son, that was to succeed him, and he offered him for a burnt offering up on the wall. His design in this was to obtain favor of his God. He did it in the sight of those that were besieging him. So so they could see what desperate courses he would take rather than surrender. So it says there was a great indignation against Israel, and they departed from him and returned to their own land. That's all of our time for Bible reading today. That takes us to the end of chapter 3. I hope you'll join me next time.
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5: It's time now for Bible reading and commentary. We're in the book of 2 Kings right now. We have read the first three chapters. So now we're ready to begin chapter 4. Now there cried a certain woman of the wives of the sons of the prophets unto Elisha, saying, Thy servant, my husband, is dead. And thou knowest that thy servant did fear the Lord. And the creditor is come to take unto him my two sons to be bondmen. Note, one of the sons of the prophets died, and his wife was left penniless. The creditors demanded their money. They were determined to take her two sons as bondmen for the debt. So she comes to God by coming to Elisha, the man of God. He was the head of the schools of the prophets. And she came to him begging for relief. Elisha's miracles were not for show. They were for use. This that we see recorded here was an act of real charity. That was the way the miracles of Christ were. Not for display, but they were for favors to those for whom they were wrought. You remember when Christ was before Herod and he wanted to see him do a miracle, but Jesus would not do it? Jesus didn't do it as a carnival sideshow type of thing. It was for the purpose of helping people. And for the curious mind that just wanted to see a spectacular display, it was not performed. Elisha's ministry was constructive. I want you to think about something. Widows came to him for help against their creditors. Mothers appealed on behalf of their children. Poison was rendered powerless. Things like that happened. Don't judge power by the noise it makes. Helping people is the bottom line. When our need is urgent like this woman's was, and we spread it before God, the question is never about the amount that we have to start with, but of empty vessels to receive. We must use what little bit we have to start with as a seed, but it doesn't have to be an enormous amount. We need not fear that there's not enough to start with for our miracle. What we need is just a little bit of faith. The Bible says that faith as a mustard seed is enough to get a mountain moved. Some people think they need faith like a mountain to move a mustard seed. God is concerned not that there's not enough oil to start with. He's concerned lest we fail to bring sufficient vessels to hold all he wants to give. There's an old song that says, bring your vessels, not a few, and he will fill your heart today to overflowing. Back to the reading now. 2 Kings 4, verse 2. And Elisha said unto her, What shall I do for thee? Tell me, what hast thou in the house? And she said, Thine handmaid hath not anything in the house save a pot of oil. Note, you start where you are. You give what you have to God. Elisha asked the question, what shall I do for thee? That seems like a strange question, doesn't it? It should be obvious what she wanted, what she needed. Some people think, well, God will just do what he sees best. And they don't believe they should ever get specific in asking God and telling him what they want. Whatever you

His wife had been in an automobile accident, and she had been injured. The injury that she had required that they wrap her leg in an elastic bandage every night. I don't know what else was involved in the treatment they had to do for her, but this had gone on for some time. And he made the statement to me, I know the Lord could heal this, but we've never even asked him. I wanted to say, why don't you ask him? The Bible teaches us to make our requests known unto God. And there is a spiritual law that according to your faith, so be it unto you. And you can build your faith and strengthen your faith. This woman had nothing but a flask of oil. Verse 3, then he said, go, borrow thee vessels abroad of all thy neighbors, even empty vessels. Borrow not a few. And when thou art come in, thou shalt shut the door upon thee and upon thy sons, and shalt pour out into all those vessels, and thou shalt set aside that which is full. Note there are times when you have to shut the world totally out and get in there with God in that secret place and get your miracle. Verse 5. So she went from him and shut the door upon her and upon her sons who brought the vessels to her, and she poured out. And it came to pass when the vessels were full that she said unto her son, bring me yet a vessel. And he said unto her, there is not a vessel more, and the oil stayed. Then she came and told the man of God, and he said, go, sell the oil, and pay thy debt, and live, thou and thy children, of the rest. Note, God wants you to have enough to get your debts paid and have some left over to live on. God is a God of supply. Let's learn to trust him and live by faith. Live by the word, which is the same as living by faith. She could have had more vessels filled had she had more vessels. God always has more than what we can contain. Verse 8, and it fell on a day that Elisha passed to Shunem, where was a great woman, and she constrained him to eat bread. And so it was that as oft as he passed by, he turned in thither to eat bread. Note this word great means great in any sense, a noble woman, a rich woman. This woman was evidently a rich woman. Verse 9, and she said unto her husband, behold, now I perceive that this is an holy man of God which passeth by us continually. Note, sometimes when you see somebody frequently or close up, you lose respect for him. What a noble testimony it would be to our character, though, if people who saw us going to and fro continually became convinced by what they saw that this is a holy man of God. Verse 10, let us make a little chamber, I pray thee, on the wall, and let us set for him there a bed and a table and a stool and a candlestick. And it shall be when he cometh to us that he shall turn in thither. Note, this woman is speaking to her husband here about building a room onto their house. The Hebrew word that is used here for chamber generally refers to an upper room of an eastern house being built on the roof sometimes, or making a second story to the porch. The access to it is by stairs. Sometimes it's called the chamber over the gate. Here, it was obviously a chamber on the wall, perhaps because of the window opening to the street that was made in the solid wall. Such a room was usually well furnished and kept for entertainment of honored guests.

0: such a room made a desirable place of retirement for the master of the house in many cases. Ahaziah was in a room that uses the same Hebrew word here that's translated chamber in the palace of Samaria when he fell through the lattice and injured himself. We read about that in 2 Kings chapter 1. In Judges chapter 3, we read about Eglon, who was in a room like this when he was assassinated by Ehud. It's translated summer parlor there, but it's the same Hebrew word that's translated chamber here. This word is used in the story of Daniel. It was a place like this that Daniel prayed daily. One of the main things I want to emphasize for you and me here is that this woman was very hospitable and generous to the ministry, to the man of God. And let me tell you something, you will always be blessed if you're generous and liberal and kind and hospitable to the ministry. God will bless you for that. It's a good thing to be kind to widows, to orphans, to the poor and needy, and to the ministry. If you remember those things, you can be blessed much greater in life than if you're neglectful of those things. Verse 11, and it fell on a day that he came thither, and he turned into the chamber and lay there. And he said to Gehazi his servant, call this Shunammite. And when he had called her, she stood before him. And he said unto her, say now unto her, behold, thou hast been careful for us with all this care. What is to be done for thee? Wouldest thou be spoken for to the king, or to the captain of the host? And she answered, I dwell among mine own people. Note, she did not ask for a reward for her hospitality. She had no selfish motive. This was a true spirit of hospitality. That's the kind that God rewards. Verse 14, and he said, what then is to be done for her? And Gehazi answered, verily she hath no child, and her husband is old. And he said, call her. And when he had called her, she stood in the door. And he said, about this season, according to the time of life, thou shalt embrace a son. And she said, nay, my lord, thou man of God, do not lie unto thine handmaid. And the woman conceived and bare a son at that season that Elisha had said unto her, according to the time of life. Note, sometimes today people don't recognize children in the way that God does. They don't consider them the great blessing of life that God does sometimes. Sometimes people only see their children as problems, as nuisances, and they can't wait until they're grown and away from them so they can get a little relief. But the Bible teaches us that children, the fruit of the womb, is the Lord's reward. It's a reward. It's a gift of God to have children. This woman turned down offers of reward for her hospitality, so Gehazi solved the problem in answer to Elisha's question to him by suggesting a child as the greatest reward possible. When Elisha called her the second time to him, he predicted that she would have a child. And she said, don't lie to me, man of God. She knew it would be a great blessing, but she thought it was too good to be true. But it happened. Things that go beyond your imagination will happen for you if you'll get the priorities of life right, if you'll learn to honor the ministry and honor God. That's all the time we have for this time of our Bible reading and comments. That takes us through 2 Kings 4 and verse 17.
1: Hello, this is Sabrina Fitzgerald. I'd like to share the seed of God's Word with you today. It's important to be sure about things in life. That's what the faith life is all about. In fact, Hebrews chapter 11, verse 1 in the New Century Version says, faith means being sure of the things we hope for. Faith means being sure of the things we hope for. So we've got to get some surety in our life. And there's no way to talk about being sure without we talking about a very important verse that comes from the Old Testament in the book of Numbers that talks about something we should be sure about. And that is about our sin. So listen carefully to Numbers 32:23 in the New King James. It says, "But if you do not do so, then take note, you have sinned against the Lord, and be sure your sin will find you out." Be sure your sin will find you out. This means that sin just can't stay covered up. It can't stay hidden. It won't. It's something, if we're going to talk about things to be sure about by faith, this is one of them. We need to know that sin doesn't stay covered for long, no matter what man tries to do. And this is what the Lord said, that if you'll obey, there's going to be life. If you'll obey the commandments of the Lord, there's life at the end of that road. But there's destruction at the end of the road of sin. And a lot of times people think, well, as long as nobody knows about it, then it won't matter. But it does matter. And the Lord says that be sure, and you need to take note of this, that if you sin against the Lord, be sure your sin will find you out. It's really not a matter of if it will be found out. It's just a matter of when. Luke chapter 12 verse 2 says, "For there is nothing covered that will not be revealed, nor hidden that will not be known." These are important words. These are New Testament words. A lot of times we want to think, well, if I just make it right with God, that the consequences will in this life will go away. And sometimes that might be true. Thank God for man's mercy to man. It's important, though, to make things right with God and make things right with man, no matter what the consequences are. And I'll say this, that if things are covered and hidden, it's best to just be honest and be open. It's such an important thing. 1 Timothy chapter 5, verse 24 says, "Some men's sins are clearly evident, preceding them to judgment, but those of some men follow later. Likewise, the good works of some are clearly evident, and those that are otherwise cannot be hidden." It's really just a matter of time. So I would encourage you today to be open and honest. Confess to God what needs to be confessed to God and make things right with man wherever that needs to be done. The Bible says in Hebrews chapter 4 verse 13 in the New King James, "And there is no creature hidden from his sight, but all things are naked and open to the eyes of him to whom we must give account." This is something from God's word we can be sure about. Whatever is going on in our heart, our mind, our life, in secret or public, God knows about it. It's happening, never hidden from his sight, but open, and the Bible here says naked. It is naked before the eyes of God. We really do stand before him in all of our splendor for him to see everything that's going on with us. You can be sure about that. So I hope today that you've got everything that's under the blood, because it's important when we stand before God to have confidence. And so here's another verse that I'll tell you. You can be sure about this truth too. In 1 John 1:9, it says, "If we confess our sins, he is faithful and just to forgive us our sins and to cleanse us from all unrighteousness." We can stand with confidence knowing that if we will repent and confess our sins, oh, praise God, he's faithful. And you don't have to doubt about it. You don't have to carry guilt after you've made things right between God, before God. You can just simply trust and be sure, I'm forgiven and I'm clean. Take it to the bank and be confident in it. Sometimes people, when they have to deal with the consequences of their sin, they worry about what that future is going to be like. Well, the Bible says in 1 Peter 4:8, it says, "And above all things, have fervent love for one another, for love will cover a multitude of sins." So when you confess your sins, you can be pretty confident, because the Bible says, according to 1 Peter 4:8, what's going to happen? There's going to be some love that's going to come your way, and there's going to be mercy. There's love that covers a multitude of sins. It's true, there are some things that we do that our reputation gets harmed, or there are consequences. Maybe it hurts other people, and then things aren't the same with them. But the Bible says here that those things are not irreconcilable. No, love will help make things right again. So you can be confident and trust in the Lord as you confess your sins and as you make things right with God. but also as you make things right with people. Remember, Proverbs 10:12 in the Amplified Classic says, "Hatred stirs up contentions, but love covers all transgressions." So no matter which side of the equation you're on, whether you're the one doing the confessing or you're doing the one forgiving, I hope today that you'll remember it's about love and it's a word from the Lord. We can be thankful that we can give and receive forgiveness. Now let's look at Hebrews chapter 10, verse 35 in the New King James that gives us this simple New Testament principled command. It says, "Therefore, do not cast away your confidence, which has a great reward." Oh, that little passage. If we could just meditate on it, there's so much to learn from it. It's this, that confidence should be a big part of our life. We should live in that place where we're sure about things and confident. That's something we shouldn't be casting away. We should be living in it, and that it has a very great reward. So as you're going about your decision-making in life, it's important to weigh your options, to think about things, to take God's word into account, make sure you're obeying and walking in obedience. And it's important to get counsel. You need two or three witnesses on your decisions. And so it's important as we look at scripture, I'm going to share with you a few things, a few types of counsel that you should definitely not take. And this is important for your confidence so that you can be sure when you make your decisions that they're founded and they're established in God's word. Well, the Bible says in Psalm chapter 1 that we should not walk in the counsel of the ungodly. So that means if you're going to take advice from somebody, it's not just important what they're saying and whether they make good points and whether they have good information for you, but it's important that if you're going to walk in their counsel, that you look at their character. Is this person godly? Because sometimes people who are ungodly, they might have a few facts and figures that are correct. They might have some good points here and there, but their thinking fundamentally is messed up. It's not established thoughts. Their thoughts are fundamentally flawed. They're not established in the faith. And so we should not take the counsel of the ungodly and walk in it. And so it's important to remember that. It is good to have a multitude of counselors. It's better than having just one, but at the same time, make sure they're godly people. It's important. Be sure that the person counseling you is not spiritually blind. The Bible says somebody who says one thing and does another is blind, and there can be lots of things. Make sure that person, you don't want to be one of the blind who's being led by the blind. Make sure a person has real, true spiritual insight, that they're living what they say. You know, you don't want to probably take counsel from someone who's a poor manager. The Bible admonishes us when we install pastors, when people are anointed to walk in that pastoral role, that they know how to guide their own household before they're entrusted with God's household. So you might look at somebody, how well do they manage their own things before you take counsel from them? Make sure they're faithful in small things. Make sure they're not covetous. These are some people you don't want to be taking advice from. Let's look now at Proverbs chapter 11, verse 14 in the New King James, where it says, "Where there is no counsel, the people fall, but in the multitude of counselors, there is safety." Here is a really important principle about how to be sure you're making the right decisions in life. One of the keys, according to God's word, is to know it by whether or not you have gotten counsel. And here it says, if there's no counsel, you're going to fall down. If you are just doing what is right in your own eyes, you are going to make a very big mess. You need counsel, primarily from the word of God, first and foremost. And then usually you're going to need it in the mouth of some people who are helping you to apply that rightly. And it says here, in the multitude of counselors, there is safety. That means that when there's not a multitude of counselors, you might have yourself in a little bit of danger. See, the tendency for people is to just, first of all, hurry into things without getting a counsel and just do what feels good and sounds right. And that we know is just foolishness. But the other tendency is just to find a counselor who will tell me what I want to hear. or stop looking at the counsel whenever I get the answer the way I want it to be. But if you want the whole counsel of God and you want real wisdom, you're going to need the full case. Just like in a court of law, they take lots of evidence and witnesses. And the Bible says, in the mouth of two or three witnesses, let everything be established. So a multitude of counselors needs to be two or three. You need to get some input. Now, this gets down to the real brass tacks. This principle goes across our entire life. If you're making a major life decision, you should get some advice from maybe your pastor who you know is life and he's the one God's called you to. How about your father and your mother? The Bible talks about the counsel of your mom and dad all throughout the book of Proverbs. How about getting some experts who are godly people, but who are knowledgeable in the area that you're deciding about? This is so important. But you know, it gets down to even the smaller decisions in life. What if you are going to do a remodel on your house? It's a good idea to not just operate off of the first bid that comes your way. Why don't you talk to two or three different contractors, get their price, get their process, find out what they do, get lots of input, get two or three witnesses on a decision, and you'll start to feel like, hey, this is a three-legged stool I can sit on and be sure about. And that kind of confidence is helping you be established in the faith, to be rooted, and to make decisions that help you not be wavering. But you ask wisdom from God and then stand in confidence because you know you've done your homework. I want to tell you, you cannot afford to just do whatever seems right to you in life. It is just too risky to do that. The Bible says in Proverbs chapter 12, verse 15, New King James, "The way of a fool is right in his own eyes, but he who heeds counsel is wise." See, the Bible says here that a foolish person will have a perspective and it will seem right to him and he'll just keep right on going. And boy, will he regret that decision because he's making foolish things, foolish choices and foolish actions because he's just doing what seems right to him. That is a risky way to live. You have got to get the advice and the counsel of the Lord God Almighty and every source that he sends your way. Proverbs 14:12 says this in the New King James, "There is a way that seems right to a man, but its end is the way of death." I'll say it again. You can't afford to just do whatever seems right to you. It's too risky. But I'll give you the antidote. It says in Proverbs 3:5-8. Yes, listen to this. Proverbs 3:5-8. Make this your meditation. "Trust in the Lord with all your heart and lean not on your own understanding. In all your ways, acknowledge him and he shall direct your paths. Do not be wise in your own eyes. Fear the Lord and depart from evil. It will be health to your flesh and strength to your bones." This is what you've got to have so that you can be sure about the things that you're doing and the choices you're making in life. You just can't afford to do whatever seems right and just fly by the seat of your pants. It's time to lean on the understanding of God. Did he give you a husband or a wife? They've got some input in your life. And it's important that you take their thoughts, their perspective. How about looking at it this way? That if the word of God's down in their heart, coming out of their mouth, that's something you need to give heed to. How about the advice, the counsel, the preaching, the teaching of your pastor, the elders in your church, older brothers and sisters that you've known and walked with a long, long time? See, the Lord's speaking to you through these voices, and he's got a whole council. He's got a whole body of Christ that are full of his word and full of his spirit speaking to you all the time. It's available. He has spread the table before you in the presence of your enemies. So be wise enough today to forsake your own way. Don't just look at things your way, but instead live a confident, established, stable, wise life, and do it by getting all the input from God. Because remember, you can't afford to just do whatever seems right. It's too risky. Listen next time when I share more seeds from the Word. I'm Sabrina Fitzgerald.
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1: Glory to God. Matthew chapter 12, if you would. Matthew chapter 12. I'm believing that the Holy Spirit will move in my heart and in my brain and through my mouth to speak what he wants spoken. I have notes today. We want to hear from Jesus himself. Amen. Matthew chapter 12. I want to begin in verse 46. While Jesus was still talking to the crowd, his mother and his brother stood outside wanting to speak to him. And someone told him, "Your mother and your brothers are standing outside wanting to speak to you." And he replied, "Who is my mother? Who are my brothers?" He wasn't denying Mary, and he wasn't denying his brothers, which one of his brothers, James, we're going to read something from James later. He wasn't denying that he was kin to them, but he wanted to use it as an observation point. He said this, he said, "Who is my mother and who are my brothers?" And then he turns and he points to his disciples. I want you to notice that word disciples. It's kind of like the word discipline. And what it literally means, it means a student or a learner who has come under a teacher or a teaching in order to learn a discipline. So I used to give guitar lessons. And I couldn't teach kids what I didn't know, but I could teach them. I got really good at teaching beginners because I just barely knew more than they did. But I teach them how to do chords, and here's how I did it. I taught them hymns and worship songs on the guitar, and I just teach them chords. But all it was simply this. First of all, they had to decide they wanted to learn. I could not decide for them that they wanted to learn. One time I kind of encouraged Sharon. I wanted Sharon to learn to play guitar. It's cool. We play together. She got her tender little fingers on them metal strings for just a little bit and decided, you know what? She's going to stick with playing what the Lord gave her to play. She plays flute and keyboard and stuff, and she's like, "That guitar, that's too painful." I'm going to tell you about playing the guitar. It takes discipline. It takes discipline to get through the hard part at first and to get these calluses on your fingers where them strings don't feel like somebody's cutting into your finger with a knife. Because it hurts. It really does hurt until you get these calluses developed. You have to have discipline because it's a different thing than you've ever done before. Well, these disciples, these disciplined ones, I want you to think about who they are. They are the likes of Simon Peter and his brother Andrew and others. One of them was named Simon. He was a tax collector. Boy, he had a high paying job. Of course, everybody hated him, but he had a lot of money. Seemed to be doing all right. But when Jesus walked by and said, "Come follow me," he just left. 4 out of the 12 disciples were fishermen that were literally in business with their families. It was their family business. They were in line to inherit the family business. And Jesus said, "Come follow me." And they just left. You see, it didn't cost them nothing to follow Jesus. It cost them everything. But at the same time, he was going to take that everything that they gave up. What did Jesus say in Luke 6:38? Does anybody know? "Give, and it shall be given unto you, pressed down, shaken together, and running over. It'll come back to you." In other words, you're not going to give something up for God that God's not going to restore you back more and better. But he's not an ATM machine. He's God. So these disciples, they're disciplined. And he said, "Here is my mother, and here is my brothers." In other words, these people have made themselves my family. He called them, yes, but they responded. And then he went on and said this about you, about me. He pointed his disciples and goes, "Here's my mother and here's my brothers." And then he went on and said this, "Whoever does the will of my Father in heaven is my brother and my sister and my mother." Whoever does the will, whoever does, that means we ought to be doers. Now, I said this last week and I stick to it. God called you to be a human being, not a human doing. What you be is more important than what you do. But what you do ought to be flowing out of who you be. And once again, I said, "Well, that's not good grammar." No, it's not. I agree. But it is good theology. It's a good understanding of how God works. God will change you on the inside, and then your actions are going to show that change and going to promote that change and grow that change and bring the change. So it's about being a doer. Now let's keep reading here in the first verse of the 13th chapter. Literally just keep going. That same day, after saying those words about being a doer, Jesus went out of the house and he sat by the lake. And such large crowds gathered around him that he got into a boat and he sat in it, and all the people stood on the shore. And he told them many things in parables, saying, a farmer went out to sow his seed, and as he was scattering the seed, some fell on the path, and the birds came and ate it. And some fell on rocky places where it did not have much soil, but it sprang up quickly because the soil was shallow. But when the sun came up, the plants were scorched, and they withered away because they didn't have any root. And other seed fell among thorns, which grew up and choked out the plant. And still other seed fell on good soil, where it had produced a crop 100, 60, or 30 times what was sown. And then he makes this statement, and I bet you've heard this one before. He who has ears, what? He who has ears, let him hear. I'm pretty sure he wasn't talking about these appendages on the side of my head. I'm glad for them because they hold my sunglasses in place. I'm glad for them because they funnel physical sound into my ear canals. But I don't hear God with my ear canals. I hear God with a different ear. The Bible calls your inner being your heart. If you take off the H and you take off the T, what do you got left? E-A-R, your ear. Your inner being is where you hear God. It's your spirit. The Bible calls it your heart, but it never talks about your blood pumper. It's talked about your spirit, your innermost being. And Jesus saying, literally, if you can hear me, well, give them the Passion Translation. It'll say it just like I want it said. If you're able to understand this, Jesus says, let him who has ears, if you're able to understand this, then you need to respond. You need to what? Agree? Do you need to agree? Well, that would maybe be the first part of responding, but that's not necessarily response. I want to make sure we get on the same page before we move on. I can agree with God all day long and not take one step in the direction that he's wanting me to go. I can hear about Jesus, that he's the one who brings freedom, he's the hope, he's the way, the truth, and the life. I can agree with that all day long, and it don't change nothing. It's far better than disagreeing, amen? But he's not just calling me to agree with it. Even the most powerful truth in the Word of God, he's not just calling me to agree that Jesus, the Son of God, came to earth and died on the cross for our sins. Willingly sacrificed himself for our sins, took our sin upon him, and released to us his righteousness. And so I agree. That's good. I'm glad you agree. But you need to respond to that agreement. We're talking about responding. We're talking about putting it in action. Amen. Somebody hear me talk about tithing earlier, giving. Well, I agree with that. Are you doing it? Okay. Are you going to do it? See, we've got to respond. Thinking about praying for someone is not the same as praying for someone. Someone would say, hey, man, good to see you. Hey, keep me in prayer, would you? Here's what you need to do when someone says, keep me in prayer. You go, okay, let's pray. But we're in the post office. Where better than there? Where did you receive the quest for prayer? Right there. We'll pray right there for starters. And then go out, and every time the Holy Spirit prompts you and you remember that person, lift them up in prayer. It's not thinking about it or agreeing with it that matters. It's how you respond. So Jesus said, if you're able to understand this, then you need to respond. Hallelujah. If you study it for the sake of time today, I'm not going to go there. But if you look at that parable of the seed and the sower, it's not about seeds and it's not about dirt. It's about God's word and it's about people. How many of you are aware of that? If you read on in that chapter, they ask him, explain it. And he goes, well, the seed that's sown is the word of God. And the four different types of soil are four different types of people that hear it. And he goes, the first one is the type of person that they hear it, but they're so hard on the surface, they don't really want it. They don't understand it. And because they don't understand it or respond to it at all, he just sits there for a second and Satan comes, take that away. We've all wondered sometimes, how did I not get it back then? You know, now that I got it, how did I not get it? You know, somebody should have been telling me, and I'm like, we were telling you for 15 years and you were hearing it in your ears, but you were not responding to what you were hearing. I'm going to say it to you this way and then I'm going to move on. If you don't respond, I guarantee you one thing, it's going to get stolen from you. You can't just go, well, I think I'll set that on my shelf. Maybe I'll respond to that Tuesday. No, you won't, because by Tuesday, it won't be there anymore. By 1 minute from now, do you hear me? By 1 minute from now, it might not be there. If the Holy Spirit speaks to you something during the service, or you're walking down your hallway and maybe you've been beating yourself up about things, he goes, why are you so disappointed in yourself? You better stop right that second and you better receive what he said to you, and you need to respond to it. You need to go, I don't know why I've been so hard on myself. Because what's he telling you? I mean, you respond, interact with it. Receive that truth and interact with it. Because the truth will what? Every drunk in every bar in America knows that. The truth is, how do I feel? Thank you, friend. Well, you ought to try walking in it then, Bubba. Come on. And I'm not condemning nobody. Every single one of us used to be completely lost, and it didn't really matter what we were doing because we're lost. Or we're saved. You know, we're either lost or we're saved. That's just it. That's what. How many kinds of people in the world are there? Two kinds, lost and saved. If you're saved, you used to be lost. You can't point your finger at anybody because you used to be the same way. See, well, I didn't do what they did. No, you did something different. But it doesn't matter. If you hear me, you need to respond. Amen. If you can hear me, Jesus, if you can hear me, you need to respond. There are people that are convinced, I don't hear God. I don't hear God. It's not true. If you didn't hear God, you wouldn't be listening to me right now. If you can hear my voice, whether you're hearing me live in person inside this room or you're hearing me on the radio, I guarantee you this, if you couldn't hear God, you would not be hearing me now, because it wasn't Satan that led you to listen to this. And it wasn't just your own little thing, because your flesh could find other things to do. You were prompted by God Almighty, because he loves you and wants you to hear the truth. You can hear God. Settle it. I can hear God. If you believe that, respond to it. You got to decide, I can hear God. I just told you truth. If you heard God say it to you, you say, well, yeah, that's right, I can hear God. Faith comes by hearing. So faith comes. Question is, what are we going to do when faith comes? If you can understand this, you need to respond. What am I going to do when faith comes? I'm going to take hold of it. What is faith? In essence, at its most elementary form, in my opinion, it is an assurance, a belief that God is love. That he loves you. He's for you. He's not against you. I mean, you can say it a lot of different ways, but it just gets down to that. I just believe God is love. He loves me. The Bible says faith works by love. If you don't believe in the love of God, your faith, whatever faith you might call faith, it ain't going to work. A whole foundation of our faith is belief in the love of God and trust in the love of God. Amen. Faith comes by hearing. So we answered the question from Romans 10:17, how does faith come? So let me ask you this one. So how does a lack of faith come? If faith comes by hearing, then how does a lack of faith happen? I would assume by lack of hearing. That's what I would assume. If faith comes by hearing and hearing by the word of God, then I would assume that a lack of faith comes by not hearing and not hearing from the word of God. I remember back in the day, this was my theology. I grew up in a church that taught me the truth about Jesus, but I developed my own mindset, and I really did believe this as a teenager and I'm a little older. I really believed this. I believed, man, if you live to be 80 years old and you live 41 of them good and 39 bad, I thought, well, hey, the scales will tip slightly in your favor, and that's all you need to get in there. They didn't teach me that. No one ever taught me that, because that's a bold-faced lie. There are false religions in the world that teach things like that, scales, karma. That's not the truth. The truth is, unless you're born again as a child of God by receiving Jesus Christ as your sacrifice, you will not go to heaven regardless of how much good or bad you've done or not done. That's the truth. I heard that. Did you respond? Have you responded to that truth? The only appropriate response to that truth is to surrender yourself completely to Jesus and quit trying to fix it. Let him.
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1: So if faith comes by hearing, and I said we've discerned that lack of faith comes by not hearing and just ignoring the Word of God and not listening when God speaks. Because if God didn't speak to sinners, no sinner would ever get saved. So don't try to convince me that God don't talk to sinners. God talks to people while they're drunk, while they're high, while they're doing every kind of evil thing in the world. God is standing there. You say, well, where was God when this horrible thing happened? He was right there talking to somebody, trying to prevent it. But they were over there going, la, la, la, la, la. I'm going to do it my way. I'm not listening to you. And every destructive, evil, hurtful thing that's going on in our world is an absolute fruit of people's rebellion, not God's hatred towards people. If you can hear me, respond to that. Yes, that's the truth. Yeah, that is the truth. Let's just go over here to Mark chapter 6. Go to Mark 6. I'm gonna try to wrap this up for you. Every good gift ought to have wrapping. I'm going to wrap it up. Mark chapter 6 and verse 1. You've probably read this or heard this. Jesus left there and he went to his hometown and he was accompanied by disciples. And when the Sabbath came, he began to teach in the synagogue. Who was teaching? Jesus, who, by the way, is the Word of God himself in the flesh. So you know when he's teaching, it's anointed. Come on. It's anointed and people could hear from God by listening to Jesus teach. And faith comes how? Hearing, and hearing by Word of God. So man, here's a great opportunity to have some faith. So he's teaching in the synagogue and many heard him. Praise God, they heard him. Hallelujah. They were amazed. He said, where did this man get these things? And what is this wisdom that's been given to him? They recognized that what he was teaching was wisdom. They said, he even does miracles. We heard about it. He does miracles. And then they went down this road. Isn't this the carpenter? Isn't the guy, he don't even work at the carpenter shop down the road there? Isn't this Mary's son? Isn't this the brother of James and Joseph and Judas and Simon? And aren't his sisters here with us? And then what? What'd they take? What'd they grab a hold of? How'd they respond? They responded. Faith came. Faith came because the Word of God himself was standing there speaking the truth, teaching them. Doesn't tell us what he was teaching them, but I guarantee whatever he was teaching, it was truth. And it was word from God. Because Jesus said, I don't speak my own words. I only speak what the Father tells me to speak. And I say it how he tells me to say it. Amen? How many know that's from the Gospel of John? So if Jesus is saying it, it's literally like you've got God the Father on speakerphone. And they were hearing from God. And faith was present. But instead of responding by taking a hold of faith and not only agreeing with the Word of God, but stepping out to respond on what the truth had been revealed, they did something else instead. What'd they do? They got offended. They took offense. Now, on one hand, they could have just as easily or more easily reached out and took faith. Here's what it says. They took offense at him. Now, watch what the result of that is. Faith is present, but they didn't respond to faith. They responded to offense. Anytime God's trying to speak to you to lead you to do good, the enemy's going to try to combat that, try to speak into your life, try to cause you confusion. He'll always give you another plan. I learned something from a prophet of God years ago that has spared me a lot of heartache and helped me learn to flow in the gifts of the Spirit. And he said this, he said, don't ever listen to the second voice. Amen. They said, isn't that the carpenter? They took offense. Next verse. Jesus said to them, only his hometown, among his own relatives and his own house, a prophet without honor. So he got mad at him and refused to do anything. Is that what it says? That is not what it says. That's why it's important to read the Bible for yourself. Somebody might tell you something that ain't even true. What does it say? He could not do any miracles there. Who couldn't do miracles there? Some preacher? No, Jesus. Jesus himself couldn't even do miracles there. Something prevented him, but he could release some healing to a few sick folk. Let's watch this. Verse 6 will tell us exactly what's going on. They tied his hands with unbelief. And Jesus was amazed. I don't want him to be amazed at my stubborn refusal to accept the truth because it doesn't seem true to me because of my experiences. I don't feel healed. Guess I'm not. The Bible says, by his stripes you were or are, depending on your whether you're reading it from Isaiah 53 or whether you're reading it from 1 Peter 2:24, you either were or are. I figure if you were and are, you still is. He said, no, I'm not. Okay, you're right. Because whatever you believe in your heart and say with your mouth, that's what you're going to have. Mark 11:24. I can't contradict that. My faith for you cannot overrule your refusal to believe God. Each one of us has to hear from the Holy Spirit himself, from God, from his word, and just simply just respond with childlike. How many of you know God likes childlike faith? They don't analyze it. They just believe it. Why? Because somebody they trust told them so. And that's what Jesus wants us to be like with Father God, the only one who will never lie to you and never deceive you. He just needs us to respond, to hear and respond, believing. Amen. He was amazed at their lack of faith. Show us that verse in the Passion Translation. He was amazed at the depth of their unbelief. See, it's not just a simple lack of faith. If I don't choose to respond to God by believing what he says, do you understand that it's not going to just be a vacant space in my heart? Unbelief floods into that vacancy where there's a lack of faith. It's like darkness. Darkness is not really actually even a thing. It's just simply an absence of light. That's all it is. That's why you could take the darkest place on ever, and you just take a little, even a little bitty birthday candle, and all of a sudden that light lights up the darkness. Well, how come so big amount of darkness don't put out the light of the candle? Because darkness is not really a thing. It just needs light. It's just the absence of light. Well, you know what this unbelief is? It's an absence of faith. And faith is, I heard you, God, and I'm responding. Not I heard you and I agree. I heard you and I'm responding. I'm making adjustments. I'm lining up with what you said. Here's a great theological statement for you. Life's better when you act like the Bible's true. It's the absolute truth. If you'll just act like the Bible's true, live like the Bible's true, man, life will get better and better and better and better. I don't need to figure it all out. I've got an owner's manual. So he was literally amazed. And I'm going to say it this way, how deep unbelief had taken root in them. And where did it start? It starts by being offended. It starts by being offended at who he is. It starts by choosing not to respond when you have an opportunity to. Glory to God. I'm going to take you one more place. John chapter 12, I believe it'd be verse 36. He goes, so put your trust in the light while you have it. Remember I told you about the seed sown on the path, laying there, and the bird, and that bird represents Satan stealing the word. What word? That word that God spoke to you. Satan's not going to steal your Bible, most likely. He's going to get another one. He wants to steal the word out of your heart. That word that when we were preaching or when you were reading or whatever it was, or the Holy Spirit just spoke to you. You know, he might have been in the shower. The Holy Spirit just spoke to you. But you knew it was God. And if you don't respond to that, Satan's going to come get it from you right quick because he doesn't want that word to take root in your heart. And here's the truth. You can't stay neutral. If you don't respond to God by believing him, you have responded to God by doubting him. But for God to do things in our life, it requires faith. And faith is hearing from God and responding appropriately. Amen. And so Jesus told them, he goes, listen, I'm not going to be here very much longer. I'm going to go. But he goes, you need to respond. You need to take hold of. You need to light. You need to put your trust in the light while you have the light with you. Now, I believe he's talking about himself, but I also believe he's talking about the revelation that he had brought to them. How many know in Scripture, revelation is always represented by light? When God reveals something, says God shines his light on it. So I want you and I to get it this way. If God shines his light on something and all of a sudden it comes alive to you, oh, I can see that now. You better immediately grab a hold of that and take it and respond to it. Yeah, I'm making that change right now. Maybe it's about your words. God put revelation light. Yeah, your words do matter. You need to quit saying, I'm just saying, right before you talk all that stuff that goes against what God said. And you need to realize that your words really, really do matter. What should you do? You should go, yep, that's the truth. I know that is the truth from the Bible. And you know what? From this point forward, Father God, I surrender my mouth to you. Forgive me for any word. See, I'm responding. I'm not just going, I agree, boy, I'm such a wretch. He don't want you to respond like that. When God brings conviction, he is not stamping you, I disapprove. When God brings conviction, he's going, here's your key to freedom. God's not condemning you, he's convicting you because he wants a better life for you. Amen. Glory to God. Here's my question to you. What's God been saying to you? I don't want you to answer me, I want you to answer you. What's God been saying to you? And then the second part of the question is, have you responded yet? If you haven't, no time like the present. I'm going the other way now. But I'm going to assure you this, no one ever made the turn out here before they made the turn in here. I'm asking you today to make the turn outside, yes, by all means. But I'm asking you that if you haven't done it, make the turn on the inside. First and foremost, if you've never completely surrendered to Jesus, you don't need me to beg you to do it. Your life is begging you to do it. Because I know you're miserable, and I know you're afraid, and I know that when you think about eternal things, it scares you half to death. How do you know? Because I've been there. If you've never made Jesus Lord of your life, you don't need to live in that kind of torment. You just need to respond to the fact that you've been told that God loves you, that Jesus died for you, and you need to let that be the case. If we go out today and I say, let me buy you dinner, I cannot buy your dinner unless you allow me to. So I don't want you to pay for my stuff. That's what keeps a lot of people from Jesus, called pride. I got this. No, you don't. If you got this, your life would be different. And when we've not responded to make Jesus our Lord, we're miserable, man. Whether we want to admit it or not, we're miserable. And I'm telling you today, God don't want you living in misery. So in just a second, I'm going to give you a chance to respond. I haven't responded to Jesus like that. I hear you. Do you? If you hear me, then respond. Complete and total surrender. I give it up. I'm done trying to call all the shots, Jesus. I have messed this thing up, and I need your help. I don't care what words you use, but that's the attitude. I'm done. I can't do this anymore. Jesus, I'm ready. I'm ready. I give my total control of my life to you, Jesus. If you're ready to make that step, I'm giving total control of my life to Jesus. You just simply say, yes, I'm ready. I'm ready to give total control of my life. And if you did that, I want to pray a quick prayer with you. I want you to say this. Lord Jesus, I surrender to you. I believe that you paid the penalty for my sins by dying on the cross, by descending into hell, and by being resurrected from the dead for me. Thank you, Jesus, for forgiving me of all my sin. Make me new and be the Lord of my life in every way, in Jesus' name.
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3: Today is Friday, July the 31st. Let's take a look at the weather for this evening. Partly cloudy skies, scattered thunderstorms, and a chance of showers this evening. Lows in the upper 60s. North winds 10 to 15 miles an hour with a 50% chance of rain. And for Saturday, mostly sunny skies, highs in the mid-90s, and Saturday evening, mostly clear, lows in the mid-60s. And for Sunday, sunny and highs in the upper 90s.
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Deuteronomy 28:12. 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